0: gets on Instagram every day and says, you got this, let's go, let's do it. I have to ask myself daily, Rocky, why did you not express to your feelings to your wife? Is it because you are trying to protect yourself because you're afraid if you're honest, she will leave like everyone else? Or are you going to express how you feel because you want to propel yourself in the direction of your purpose, which is to build a committed relationship with someone unlike anything you have ever physically witnessed in your own life? But that's a decision I have to make. That's a question I have to ask myself. No one else is responsible for that other than me. And so I think I look back on my life and go, why was it always so much easier to find value, worth, and fulfillment from strangers than it was from the people that I love most? Is that a problem with them? Or is that a result of my inactivity and my inability to allow myself to be present and fully show up without having the fear that they were going to run away? And I think all of those are parts and pieces of the questions we sort of have to ask ourselves, at least me regularly, maybe for somebody else, you only have to do it quarterly. I tend to have to do it daily to go, what are those things? And so as I look back over my life, I graduated high school. I was going to go play football. Then I realized like right before I graduated, like, I don't even like football. I'm about to go do this for 4 more years. This is a terrible idea. And so then through a slew of events, and I'm going to junior college for a couple of years, and then I transferred to Texas A&M. I graduated from there. I went to a place out in East Texas called Sky Ranch. It's a summer camp for kids. And I worked there for 4 years. I came back to Dallas. I joined a pastoral staff at a church for about 4 years and did that. So I was in full-time ministry for about 8 years right out of college. Got offered a teaching pastor job in 2010. Big church, a few thousand people, said, hey, 26, one tattoo, faux hawk. You think you're God's gift to people? Why don't you teach 25 weekends a year? And I said, why don't we not do that? Because that sounds like a bad idea. And so I said, no. They said, what do you want to do? And I said, of course, I want to be a wedding photographer. And that was more like, it was a hobby my wife and I had. She had just quit her job. We just got married, had an apartment, no debt, no kids, one dog. Let's start a business. Why not? This is pre-Instagram. This is pre-Pinterest, pre-personal branding. Like, we got so lucky. So we rode that wave, sort of our entrance into entrepreneurship. And then I started this business about 11 years ago. We found out we were pregnant with our son. And, my wife said, if you could do anything for the rest of your life, what would you want to do? I would love to be a people expert. If I could marry my life experience, which is like the reality of what was, with 8 years of ministry, which is the reality of the deeply caring for the human being, for people. And at this point now, marry that with 15 or so years of entrepreneurship, or we'll call that business or commerce, right? If you could marry history and your past, and you could marry that with a deep care and desire for a human with the capacity to take that into the market to say, what then shall we do? If I could marry all those things together, if I could be an expert at anything, I'd want to be a people expert. How could I do that? And so a little over a decade ago, started coaching individuals and saying, hey, I had this business. Do you want one? They're like, oh, I'd love to have that. I was like, hey, I'll show you how. And inside, I'm like, how are we going to show them how? Oh, no, it's never going to work. And you fast forward a decade and you go, I get methodologies and identity mapping, and the confidence method, and the influence appraisal, and all these sort of ways. And I think for me, what has helped me in all of that, Mick, is for me to say daily with my clients, and every time I get on stage, I start every keynote the same. If you leave today knowing more about me than you know about you, then I failed you. I'm not going home with you. You're going home with you. So buckle in, do the work, show up for yourself. I guarantee you can leave here with something that might actually change your life. Let's get going.
1: Rocky, I love that, bro. And I want to unplug, no pun intended, a few things there. So, the moving, the first day of school, wow, like that's so wild. And to hear it from that perspective, because we all had Rockies growing up. Right. Like, we always had the kid that was here for the first part of the year and then not there the next part of the year. Maybe 3 years later, they're back for a little bit and then they're not there again. Did that make you sheltered? Did that make you, not that you didn't trust people, but it was more of, I don't need to get close because this is temporary. Right. Like, was that a rocky feeling?
0: Yeah. I realized about the age of 30 that I was very good at disclosure and very bad at vulnerability. I was very good at giving you what you thought was vulnerability, but for Rocky, it was simply disclosure. I could recount my story for the first probably 5 or 6, 7 years as a keynote speaker. No matter what keynote I gave, every keynote started the same. So I was born in 1983. I was born in Kansas. I only lived there for about a week. Came back to Dallas and I would recount my history because I felt like if I couldn't recount everything that occurred, I didn't have the credibility to be on a stage for you to hear what I had to say, because I didn't think I had the credibility or expertise in my credentials and or my resume, right? I always joke I'm the only corporate keynote speaker that's never had a resume. Why? Well, because that wasn't my life. My resume is not the certifications I have. Not knocking a certification. They're wonderful. Your boy didn't have any. Why? Because I didn't know that was a thing for me to do at the time when I should have or could have done it, because I was in survival mode. I was in disclosure mode. I was in, tell the same thing you need to tell to make them go, man, that guy is open, while making sure you don't tell them anything because they will use it and they will get you. And so I think as the kid that moved around a bunch, a kid going to school, like vulnerability now is my number one personal value. It's another one of the values in our organization, our business, not because Rocky's an expert at it, because if I don't do that, I know what life will become. Because if I'm not committed to saying I create the opportunity to see and be seen by others, I will make sure you don't see me and I will absolutely see you. And I've lived that life before and it was lonely and it was isolating. And as much as people in my life loved me and cared for me, it wasn't until I got married and had my own children that I was at the same house for Christmas more than 1 year in a row. There was no such thing as tradition. There was no such thing as a space where you belonged. You just went where you were allowed.
1: One of the things I probably appreciate the most is the last thing that you were talking about in the first part of the story, which is, again, I'm going to interpret this. You went from vision to action to business. So you just said, I'm going to go do it, mm-hmm. right? Like you and your wife, hey, I'm going to go start mm-hmm. this business. You could have easily, college degree, go work for someone, right? Go build up the skill. But the mentality that Rocky Garza has is, hey, I am the opportunity. So let's talk about that. How do you take vision and then put it into action?
0: Yeah, great question. Number one, and some of you are not going to like this answer. You start by recognizing that you're probably not the person that has the vision. So let's throw out a number, right? In your area, there's 100 businesses. Let's say every one of those businesses, at minimum, which we know is crazy, has 100 employees, right? So that's 10,000 people that are employed within 100 businesses. So out of 10,000, 100 of those are asked to be the visionary. You may not be the visionary. So the reason that you are stuck in inactivity is because you are attempting to be something that you were never made and designed to be because you think it will be sexier for you to be the person that has the vision. But out of 100 companies, and there's 100 employees, 99 of those are executors, integrators is what their job is. And for whatever reason, there is a singular, maybe two if we're getting wild, people who have a vision and their job is to empower and equip people to take said vision and then go execute it because they don't know how. Now, the difference between you and I in those instances is that we chose the path of most resistance, which was let's be visionaries and then figure out how in the world we're going to make it happen until we can make enough money to pay somebody else to actually do it for us because we realize we don't know what we're doing. And so that's just a part of what we would call entrepreneurship, right? Now, we chose the path of most resistance. So for most leaders, it's identifying, why don't I back up a second? What is the path for you of least resistance? It is to let go of the mentality that you think you are supposed to carry a vision and discover how can you use your unique gifts and skills to execute the vision. Even inside your own organization, my job today is to take the vision we have to best highest use of Rocky's time and everything else somebody else should be doing. Not because I'm selfish, not because I'm arrogant, not because, oh, I think I'm somebody that I don't have to. You don't want me to be in charge of the schedule. You don't want me to plan the curriculum. You don't want me to create the most dynamic booklet we're going to need to really get you. You wouldn't get one. We wouldn't have a booklet. That's a bad use of my time because I'm not good at it. So I think for leaders to take a step back, number one, you don't own the vision. Now, if you're listening, you're a business owner and you do own the vision, you should ask yourself this question. Am I actually a visionary or do I just have a good idea? Two very different things. I know a lot of integrators who have great ideas, but they're not visionaries. An idea is something that we haven't done yet that's going to solve a problem. A vision is something that most people can't see that changes a generation. Which of those spaces do we want to be in? Not good or bad, not right or wrong. One is not better, one is not worse. What does it make you more valuable? One doesn't make you. Don't put yourself on a chart comparing yourself apples to fish. It doesn't work.
1: Those that aren't going where they need to go, it's because you have a title. And that title usually is CEO, founder, president, insert the highest level for your company. You're not the visionary and you don't allow others to be that. The head of a certain department with a very nice title is not a visionary. But because of the title, they feel like that's their responsibility. But because you won't let that go and you feel like if it's not your idea, I love that you broke down the difference between idea and vision. Because it's not your idea, you're never going to let said employee or said vision happen. The biggest reason that most companies don't grow is because of that. You hold the title, but then you also hold all the cards and you won't play the hand.
0: I want you to imagine if you're a leader currently and ask yourself if visionary and integrator rubs the wrong chord with you and you're thinking, don't tell me what I am, what I'm not. Let's give it an analogy sense, because we all like a good analogy. CEO has a vision. Let's say they, in fact, are the visionary. Wonderful. CEO gets together with all their SLT, ELT, vice presidents, whatever your company calls it. And he casts the vision. Here's what I'm thinking. Here's what we're doing. Now, in that environment, that visionary is tasking all of you in that room to become architects. Go to your unique departments. Go to your areas and draw, create, show them the plan. I'm talking CAD renderings, electrical, plumbing, where it goes, how it stays up, what's the foundational aspect. You've been given the vision, but your job in operations and sales and management and HR and people in training and development, your job is to go architect now the drawing for your people to execute on, so that they can then go and say, let me get the plugs, let me get the wire, let me go find the electricians, but here's where it breaks down. You walk away from that meeting and you say, I'm now going to go to my team and I'm going to go be the designer. And I'm going to see if they can become the architect. Yet we've created a system of accountability, whether you're in Rockefeller Habits, you're in EOS, you're in pick whatever it is, the systematic way that you're approaching your business. Many of us, number one, aren't the visionary to begin with, and we're trying to cast vision, it doesn't work. Let's assume that you are. I'm going to ask you to go ask your key leaders, the top 5, 6, 7 people in your circle. Are they leaving your office and trying to go be the designer next? Or are they leaving your office to go do their job, which is to go be the architect? I guarantee you, if you will skip that layer and go to your senior director level and ask them if their leaders are coming to them with plans or with thoughts, 90% of the time, if you have a problematic organization and you're not growing the way you think, it's because your leaders leave the meeting with you. They go into a meeting and they take your plan, your dreams, they turn it into their own dreams in their own way. They're not actually building plans. So your directors have no idea what to do, and the lack of communication, the lack of lateral leadership, and so on. So I could not agree with you more that we want to hold the cards because we think it's going to make us important. When we have to ask ourselves, are we willing to play the hand? Because ultimately we're trying to win the game.
1: How important is creating a winning culture for an organization? Again, these are the words of Mick and Mick only. I see so many times where it's on to the next project, on to the next task, on to the next problem. And as entrepreneurs, we get in that grind because that's who we are. But remember, everyone on your team isn't an entrepreneur. That's why they work with you, right? So I learned early on to celebrate wins for my team. Even if I'm not a person, like, honestly, I don't need to celebrate a win. Like, my thing is, if I'm in the game, I'm supposed to win. However, the game isn't about me. The win is never about me. And so if I didn't celebrate that and create winning cultures and create even small situations where people can get the confidence to win, right? I personally think that's problem number two with most businesses. Again, I don't care the size. I can go to another Fortune 5 company where the mentality is on to the next one. But the companies that celebrate small success usually have a much better culture.
0: Yeah, totally. Let's go back to our phrase earlier. Culture is not what you pontificate. It's what you tolerate. That's Rocky's fancy word because I like rhyming. Culture is not what you say it is. It's what behavior do you allow. Now, I think in order for us to sort of go to that place, let's redefine the definition of tolerance, meaning what do we tolerate? Because I think oftentimes we default to tolerance is the lowest, least common denominator. What will I tolerate? That's the least amount of effort. Well, I've never been inside a thriving organization. And I'm not talking about just top line revenue. I'm saying thriving culturally, community driven, giving back. People want to be there. A low attrition, high retention. Pick a category that we want to say we measure a company's success. I've never been to one that was doing that, where what they tolerated was the bare minimum. What they tolerated was excellence. Is celebration tolerated, or is celebration the level of tolerance by which we expect? See, I think we need to take the same word and it's the way we use it to go, we don't tolerate that, or we only tolerate. Oh, wait, all of a sudden, one just became terrible and negative and the other one just became empowering. Hey, just so you know, we're an organization that we absolutely tolerate celebration. We tolerate excellence. We tolerate meeting our metrics. We tolerate daily behavior, daily activity. We only tolerate you being on time. That's what we do here. We expect you to join us in that because this is not just who we say we are. You should be able to tell by the actions of people in our organization. This is exactly what we do. And so I think so often in times, to your point, we go to places and we go on to the next one. Let's get to the next thing. All right, we crushed that project. What's the next project we have to do? And in all of that, I'm not wanting to slow us down at all. I love a good metric, a KPI. What gets measured gets accomplished. I mean, we've heard a million times, you can go see 1,000 memes on today. We understand that. And yeah. A-N-D, not but, get rid of that word. A-N-D is the third or fourth time I've spelled that word out for us today. If you're listening, yeah. I hope you caught on here. And do I check the box of tucking my kids in bed because they have to go to sleep? Or do I only tolerate the behavior in myself that is to lay in bed with my son, to tell him how proud I am, to remind him that his father loves him. And no matter what happens, dad is always going to be in your corner because that's the behavior for myself that I will tolerate nothing less. One of those says, good night, son, go to bed. One says, this is the level by which I operate because I will tolerate nothing less in my life. And I use an example about kids or family or wherever you are in your life, because I find we so often, especially as coaches, especially as speakers who spend a lot of our time in the business space, we are so quick to use a business example that is forgotten. But if you can use a personal example, it will almost always translate into business. Because I can tell you what I think about most days, not business. What's the behavior you tolerate when you wake up? What's the behavior you tolerate when you go to bed?
1: Man, Rocky, could talk to you forever in a day, as you know. Last question I want to ask you, actually there's two, but the first one is the importance of self-awareness. You're one of the most self-aware people that I know. And I always tell people, you can't be relatable with others if you're not self-aware. How important has that been for you? And more importantly, how important should it be for others?
0: I mean, I think it is paramount of importance to be self-aware, because that allows us to, when we are aware of ourself, we will reflect others back on us and assume it's about us. That makes you relatable, right? Like we'll go forward and then we'll do a little theory we have called the upside down. When I am self-aware, it means I'm aware of myself, meaning I can go into an environment with another human being and I can be exponentially more aware of you and what is unique and specific and distinct to you, not what is a reflection of my own fear. So when I know that I am confident in me, I can see you for you, no pun intended. I don't have my glasses on today, but I can see you through your glasses. Where we lack self-awareness though, we view everything through our glasses. And so every action was about me. Everything you said was about me. Every decision you made was about me. The issues you have is because you're unaware of yourself and you think it's their fault, right? And so self-awareness is not, I think currently it's not deemed, I don't deem it as valuable and important so that I can sit in a room and look in a mirror and go, yeah, that's me. I mean, that's a component of it. I want to be able to look in a mirror and recognize myself, yes. But I want to be able to get in front of you and look at you and recognize you. Not see it as a reflection of me. And I think that self-awareness really asks us to, let's make it really simple. Just ask yourself, you're listening, ask yourself this question. Do you spend more time at the window or do you spend more time in the mirror? And most of us spend more time looking out the window, trying to find the reflection of anything valuable and hope that it was us, because we haven't been willing to get in front of the mirror to say actually what it is.
1: Love it. Love it, man. Last question for you. What is Rocky's because? What's that deeper purpose that's deeper than your why?
0: Yeah. I have, and probably will, up until this point, spent my life discovering who am I? Why does it matter? And is it of any importance? Am I unique? Has anybody decided that uniqueness was valuable? And can I do anything with that uniqueness? On repeat. Again and again and again and again and again. Over the last 40 plus years or so, I have begun to realize the answer to that is yes. I am unique. Not better, not worse, not actually even on a scale related to any other human being. There is no one in the world like me. And And I am equally valuable to every other person on earth. And they are as equally valuable to me. If I can utilize my life, my past, my history, my current day experiences, my future vision, the love of people in my life, if I can use that such that I can not only continue to discover that for myself, but lead people to the place to get in front of the mirror and see that they are unique, to remind them that it is good, not just true, that's confirmation, good affirmation. and allow them to take any step towards creating good in the world because of how they were made, designed, and created. That's a really, really good use of my time. And that starts with my kids. That starts with my wife. That starts with me. And if by chance I get to do that professionally, what an incredible life I've lived.
1: Ladies and gentlemen, he has been Rocky Garza. Rocky, brother, I appreciate you more than you know. Where can people follow, find you? What's new that Rocky has coming up or going out?
0: Yeah, no, absolutely. You can follow me on we're on all platforms, Instagram, Facebook, TikTok, LinkedIn, YouTube. It's just at Rocky Garza. Look for the bald guy with big eyebrows. There's not a lot of Rockies out there that look like me and Mick. So find us. We'll be out there in that space. And then if you're looking to just how you can get engaged in what we're doing outside of just a regular follow, you can go to rockygarza.com/confidence. 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And we go through that on a monthly basis, free of charge to you. And we'd love to have you at that with us. 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
1: We need to make that happen. So much so, Rocky, I'm going to go on and choose one that I'm actually going to attend. And maybe I'll invite a couple of people to come with me. So if you want to go with me to a Rocky Garza event, live and in person, with the man, the myth, the legend, Rocky Garza himself, message me, Rocky Garza, and I'm going to select two people and we're going. How about that?
0: Let's go. Man, I'd love that, man. I'd be honored.
1: No, I'm going to be the honored one. Like, that's going to happen. That is totally going to happen. Rocky, appreciate you, man. I'm going to reach out in the morning and make sure your knees feel good, your Achilles is still intact.
0: Thank you.
1: Because,
0: yeah,
1: you know, I did that same thing and I tore an Achilles and I was like, okay, I'm not 25 anymore.
0: That's right. That's right. Well, I'm just going to keep playing and remind myself that I'm also not 25. So your boy's not trying to do anything fancy. I'm going to go with the easy layup or the nice free throw shot outside of that. Hey, I'll get to the end of the court when I get there.
1: That's what you say. And then you're going to get challenged. You're going to feel good, right? You're like, oh, I got the juice. I still got it. And then
0: hey,
1: you're
0: listen,
1: gonna say,
0: hey,
1: I still got, oh.
0: That's right. That's right. So yeah, so just, I'll just keep my mind. Hey, Rocky, you got no juice, my boy. You got no juice. Just be a human. Just do that instead.
1: Rocky, I love you, brother. It means
0: appreciate
1: the world
0: you,
1: to have
0: you
1: break.
0: Thank you so much.
1: Today.
0: Thank you. Appreciate
1: you got
0: it.
1: For all the viewers and listeners, remember, your because is your superpower. Go unleash it.
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1: Ladies and gentlemen, welcome to another exciting episode of Mick Unplugged. And today we have a dynamic force in the sports industry. He's a former Marine and Army veteran. He's a current NFL agent and the founder of Forever Athlete Management. With a relentless drive and commitment to excellence, he represents top-tier athletes, guiding them to success on and off the field. Please welcome my guy, someone who's turned into one of my best friends in the world, the tenacious, the visionary, the dedicated, Mr. Damian Knight. Damian, how you doing, brother?
6: Man, I'm good. Thank you for having me on today.
1: Dude, I appreciate the human being that you are. Like, I've learned so much about you, like, obviously through social, following your path, but then just, you're just an overall great dude, man. And, like, I just appreciate you for being the dude that you are. I want to start with your military background.
6: I wouldn't trade it for anything else, right? It taught me a lot of lessons. I joined super young. Like, I graduated high school at 16 years old, thought the military was my way out. You know, I had to get out of town. So joined the Marine Corps and early on got identified to be part of this like nuclear reaction team where, you know, I had to go through this big selection and everything was super, a lot of red tape to get into, like realistically, right? Made me grow up really quick, especially for a 17-year-old kid, you know, and then very quickly was put in charge of people and assets and seeing things that people only see in movies. And it was awesome. I feel like it made me mature a lot quicker than my peers. You know, I would go back home on leave and I'm 18 years old telling people to be careful and be responsible and this and that, and all they're thinking about is the party on Friday night or whatever. Right. So I made a lot of really good friends, lifelong connections there at my first duty station in South Georgia. And then I had a couple options of where to go after, and California popped up as one. And I was like, man, I've never been more west of like Mississippi at this point in my life. So I was like, let's do it, man. Jumped in, ended up getting stationed in 29 Palms, California. I always told people it's in the middle of nowhere, but in the middle of everything. You know, everything in life is what you make of it. And I was about 2 hours from Vegas, 2.5 hours from LA, 2.5 hours from San Diego. So if you wanted to do something, you were in the prime location. You know, one thing that I did early on was take in a lot of guidance and leadership from everyone. I just wanted to learn. I volunteered for literally everything, even the things that going back, I wish I wouldn't have volunteered for. I learned a lot and was able to develop myself as like kind of a servant leader. And that's something that I transition into this NFL space of like, how can I best lead these high level athletes that they don't always have it all together, right? So they need that mentorship and that guidance and that what's next planning. And that's what I feel the military was able to help me really transition into the space.
1: I appreciate that so much, man. Like I said, you know, I'm definitely thankful for the service that you put in. And more importantly, the servant leadership that you have, right? To not let it stop there. But I want to unpack something you just said, man. So you graduated at 16?
6: I had a mission. My mission was to get out of town, right? So I went to my guidance counselor my junior year of high school, and I was like, how do I get out of here? And they're like, well, if you want to, you could take night school, right? So I was going to school normal, like 9 to 4 o'clock every day, whatever it was. And then I would go work. I had a job. I was working at Zaxby's. I was working there from about 5 to 8 every day. And then I would leave there and go to the technical college in town and take school with adults that were trying to get their GEDs. I was taking like a couple extra English classes and math classes just to check the boxes. And I ended up graduating with like a 2.7 GPA, but I got out of there, man. It was a super busy senior year. You know, everybody has these stories of their senior year, how wild and crazy it was, man. I started grinding right away. I was trying to get out of town.
1: All right. So now let's fast forward to you're now officially out of the military. What led you to the path of sports agency life?
6: There was like multiple things that kind of led me into this path. And, you know, I got out of the Marine Corps, didn't know what I wanted to do with my life, but I knew how to shoot guns, right? So I started working at these gun ranges and at gun stores, just trying to make it make sense. After about 4 or 5 months, I was like, man, I need to be back in the military in some capacity. So I joined the Florida Army National Guard to try to become a Green Beret, actually. I went through this thing called a Special Forces Readiness Evaluation, where I actually got selected through this process to be able to continue training. And then I started college kind of simultaneously, definitely bit off a little more than I could chew. It was great, man. I started playing rugby in college, doing all this stuff. I was in probably the best shape of my life, trying to do all these things at one time. And I remember I was working at a gun store. I ended up meeting an athlete who played for the Jacksonville Jaguars, who's now actually one of my best friends. And I just kind of seen how he was treated by agents along the way and kind of like forgotten about here and there. And it reminded me of the military and all those times where I was forgotten about or kind of treated like a number when I knew like, hey man, I'm the guy. Like, why are you treating me like a number? You know? Yeah. And so I wanted to take that and apply it, you know, hey, how can I help these guys? You know, during COVID, I went and I was actually a contractor for the Department of State as a sniper. There was nothing else to do. The world was shut down. So let me go make some money. And I did that for a while. I actually got stuck in Afghanistan because flights quit happening. I was supposed to be there for 3 months, ended up being there for like 7.5, 8 months. Came back, met my wife. After that, man, she kind of convinced me to start my first business doing security consulting and teach people to shoot. And obviously it was easy. It was a lot of fun. I was able to do all the stuff I liked from the military, but leave all the stuff I hated behind. And ended up teaching like a handful of NFL players. It started becoming a trend. It wasn't just one NFL player who would complain about their agent. It was, you know, this guy and this guy. Or maybe they wouldn't complain directly, but they'd be like, hey, man, this guy's tripping. You know, like he's got to figure this out. And I'd be like, yeah, you know, just kind of take notes. I didn't really ask many questions. I was just taking notes. And finally asked one of my friends, like, hey, do you think I should do this? He's like, oh, 100%, man, you kill it. And I was like, all right, when you hear that from someone in the space, you just got to, you know, Jesus, take the wheel. You got to do it, man.
1: Yeah.
6: And so talked to my wife about that too. It was a really big decision. And she was like, yeah, you can do anything you put your mind to. She's a rock star, man. Like without her, who knows where I'd be. And I went back to school, got my master's degree and, you know, went through the process to become an agent, which I did not do nearly enough research for.
1: Tell us about that process. What is that process like?
6: You have to have a master's degree or better, like a terminal degree. So like a lawyer, doctor, or something of that nature. And then you go through this application process, which opens up every January. And they make it sound like it's just a normal job application. You know, you pay your fee and that's it. But then you open it up and it's like 160 pages. And you're like, what am I getting myself into? I feel like I was back in the military about to try to go for top secret security clearance. You know, you fill this thing out and it's asking you for references and everything you did. And a lot of jobs I've had, I've like let people know like, hey, I'm going to put you down as a reference. There was no way in my head I thought the NFL was going to reach out to every single reference I put down. And I started getting called from Marines that I hadn't talked to in 10 years that were like, hey, bro, why did the NFL just call me? And I was like, oh, no. So I started like backtracking, trying to get everybody up and let them know. Anyways, you do this application in January. It's due by February. And then they go like radio silent. You don't hear anything from them at all until about May. And then all of a sudden they're like, hey, man, congratulations, you're eligible to take the test. And they send you, you have all these materials that are sent to you. And I remember looking at it through the same lens I did in the military, which is when I was given information, I would just memorize it.
1: Yeah.
6: But this was like 700 pages and I had 2 months and I was like, oh no, I can't memorize this. And I thought I was going to, I told my wife, I was like, I'm going to sit right here every night when the kids go to bed, I'm going to memorize a couple pages. And I opened it up and I closed it right back and I slid it aside. I was like, you know what? We have a seminar in a couple months. They'll teach me everything I need to know. I just trusted the process, man. And I really didn't open the book at all until I went to that 5-day seminar. And you go to the seminar and, you know, they're teaching you so much information. So basically you go to the seminar like 7 or 8 every morning until about 5 p.m. And then what I was doing from 5:30 p.m. until midnight was studying all the information they just taught us. And I did that for 5 days. On the 6th day, you take the test. I was hearing all these horror stories about people, because if you fail it the first time, you can take it again in a year. Fail it the second time, you have to come back in 5 years. I'm hearing horror stories. There was a lady in our class who's like, this is my 4th time taking the test. You know, and I'm no mathematician, but I'm over here crunching the numbers.
1: That's a life journey right there,
6: like,
1: right?
6: And I was like, what do you do for a living? She's like, I'm an attorney. And I was like, oh no. I was like, if an attorney can't pass this, and this is like a very law heavy book, I was like, this is a wrap. I remember I called my wife after the test, because the biggest thing people tell you is they time out. They lose track of time because the questions are too dense. You have basically 3 minutes a question. You know, when I did my average time at the end of this, I finished it in about 40 seconds a question. And I called my wife and I was like, hey, I finished. And she was like, oh no, how was it? And I was like, I definitely failed. Like there's no way I finished that quickly and people are struggling with time unless I misinterpreted every single question. And I really think the thing that helped me the most is that I wasn't an attorney. So I didn't read too deeply into every single question. And like, I'm very good at, for my time in the military, they give you a mission and you have to sift through a lot of BS, you know, to find out what you actually have to do as a unit. So it's the same thing. I just went through and it may be a 1,000 word question that you're only looking for 8 words, you know? And so like, I'm pretty good at skimming that and finding what I needed. And you take this test in July and you don't even find out. Again, it goes silent until October. So I finally got the call in October that I passed and hit the ground running, man. Never looked back.
1: I love that, man. I love what you just said about, you know, you just answered the question. And to me, that correlates in life too, because a lot of times people, I think they feel like they need to give you more words than are actually needed, or they need to paint a picture that isn't there. But most of the time, we just want the answer, right? Like, I don't need Damien to talk to me for 20 minutes when he could have just said 5 words and I could have got to where I'm going, right? And I think that's where people miss, and especially leaders. Sometimes your team just needs the answer. Sometimes they just need the vision. Sometimes they just need to say, hey, we're going over here, so that they know, all right, we're going over there.
6: Correct.
1: So going back to that test really quick, like what's, for the common person, what's something on that test without like going through a question, but what's something that as a sports agent, you have to know that most people don't think that you have to know or a rule that you have?
6: You know, like one thing that people probably don't associate with sports agents having to know is like the benefits, like health benefits that players get, right? So obviously you expect us to know money. You expect us to know contract values, that kind of thing, because that's negotiation. But what we also have to know is if a player gets hurt because of an injury, how do you guide them through that process, right? What does their medical recovery look like? It's not always as easy as the player is going to get help by the team. They could get released by the team and need 1, 2, 3 opinions, go on workman's comp. Now we have to navigate that state's workman's comp on top of the NFL's processes.
1: Talk to us about getting your first couple of clients. Like, I know you had some friends that asked for advice and this and that, but then when ink has to go to paper, it becomes a little bit different.
6: Right? 100%. Part of my initial thought process was like, hey, I know all these guys and they're coming up on contract years and they trust me. Like, we're boys. They're about to sign with me. This is going to be awesome. It's going to be a slam dunk. And that was just not the case. I become an agent. I'm texting all my friends like, hey, man, I made it. And they're like, cool. Like, are you going to work for a big agency? And I was like, well, you know, I reached out to a couple and I'm not going to name them, but like their morals and ethics just didn't align with mine. Right. Mm. So for that reason, I actually met someone else through the process of becoming an agent. We started our own agency together. Right. So I have a business partner in this whole thing, Jeffrey Poe. I was like, nah, man, I'm going to do my own thing. And almost every player would be like, oh, that's bold. And I'd be like, oh, what do you mean? They're like, well, how about I make a call and you can work with my agent? And I'm like, oh man, like what am I getting my hands into? You know, I'm like, no, man, I trust myself. I know the process. Like, I'm going to kill it. None of those players signed with me, but I will say that those players would check in on me through the process. They'd ask me, they'd, you know, tell me about certain athletes that maybe aren't even in the NFL. They never made it, but it was their friends. So they could kind of connect me with them. But largely, man, connecting with these athletes, it's like online dating. You're sliding into DMs. You watch. So, you know, The Office now is, you know, Saturday watching a football game. And then you see a player who looks flashy and fast and you look up his stats and then you turn around, and you read every report that's ever been written. And then you find him on Instagram and you go, hey man, you looked really good on Saturday. You know, like, I love the way that you attacked the ball. Would you like to talk? You know, and it's like, it's really hit or miss. And obviously it's a little bit more in depth than that, but that's really what it feels like. You'll have players that, you know, they leave you on read and it kind of hurts your heart a little bit. You're like, man, I thought I put a lot into that message. And then you have players that'll immediately hit you back, or you have players that'll never, ever even open the message because they have so many followers, you get lost in the mix. You know, I got really fortunate. I guess it's a mixture of being fortunate and having a drive that a lot of other people don't. Last year, October came around and they're like, hey, this counts as one of your years, you know, being certified. You only have 3 years to sign somebody or you expire. And I'm like, oh, I'm getting somebody year one. That was my whole goal. I'm getting somebody. And so I went through and started looking at every team across America, hopefully like thinking that I could get someone in Florida. That we got someone at FAMU, luckily, but like outside of that, man, Florida's untouchable for me. I'm over here in Mississippi, Auburn, the Carolinas, you name it. You know, I was able to collectively as an agency, we signed over 10 people in year one. You know, we were able to get 9 people into the NFL in year one. Out of those people, of the ones that I directly was kind of like the lead agent on, 2 of them stuck in the NFL. So I had 2 players stick in the NFL year one. And the other ones, we all got 2 or 3 tryouts for. So it's not like they had one opportunity. We were able to provide them all the opportunity, which is really our job at the end of the day. You know, I can't play football for you. You know, unfortunately, I wish I could, man. If I could, I'd be in a different tax bracket because I'd be out there.
1: I love that. So which one of you came up with the name of the agency? So Forever Athlete Management.
6: That is a good question, man. We had a list, a laundry list of about 100 names, and we hated every single one of them. And so instead of just like throwing them away, I started making logos. Like, sometimes you have to see it. And nothing was sticking, man. Like, nothing. And I was sitting on the couch one day, just got done playing with my daughter. I just had a beer and I was sitting there and I was like, what am I doing here? Like, what is this agency about? And the biggest thing is I don't want a player to ever think like we're going to ditch them. Like, hey, you used to be a guy and now we're going to forget about you. Like, no, I want to help you through retirement. Even if you had 1 year in the NFL or 10 years in the NFL, I want to see you succeed afterwards too. Right. And so I was sitting there and I was like, forever. And I just got stuck on the word forever. One of my boys hit me up. He texted me. He's like, hey fam, what's up? And I was like, fam. I was like, hold on, forever. And I just sat there, and finally I sent it to my partner, and he was like, nah, man, that ain't it. And I was like, what do you mean? Like, this is crazy. Like, this is so good. And the next day he called me up. He's like, hey, man, I was thinking about that. Like, I actually think you're onto something. And so I made the logo up and, you know, put it on a website, and we were like, oh, man, this is it. This is, you know, because it just is who we are. Like, cool, it's cool branding, right? But also, like, we treat every player like you are family. And that's not just being corny. Like, I know about your mom, your dad, your sister.
1: I love that. And I actually was going to ask you, which is a great segue, because on the podcast, we talk about your because, right? That thing that's deeper than your why, like your true purpose. And so when I see FAM, right, Forever Athlete Management, I'm like, Damon's got a because somewhere around there, whether it is family, whether it is legacy, there's a because somewhere. So this is the right opportunity for me to ask, what's your because, brother?
6: I don't think I've ever heard it worded that way. And I love that, though. Like, what is the because? And again, like, because I don't want to see guys get left behind. I don't want to see guys get forgotten about. And you hear this statistic of your NFL players 3 years after the NFL are broke. And I realized that the NFL doesn't require us to make them have a financial advisor. That's kind of crazy to me. So I don't require you to. However, I highly, highly, highly recommend it. And we've already vetted a handful of them. So I make you vet them as well as part of the process. You want to join FAM, you're joining, and you have to, like, kind of abide by what we are going with, right? Our system. I just don't want any of these guys to call me 3 years after the NFL and go, man, you got a job because I'm broke. I need something, right? I don't want them to feel trapped.
1: So you told us a little bit about what it's like being an agent. Talk to the common folk like me about these contracts, right? Because we see these 5 year, I mean, now I'm going to outdate myself now. 5 year, $200 million probably isn't even surface level anymore for a lot of these folks. But you see these big numbers, and then we always hear, yeah, but you got to go back to the guarantee because that's what the real contract is. So talk to the common folk about what these contracts really are. What do you look for when you go to negotiate? And then from a player's perspective, what are some things that they should be looking for in these contracts too?
6: Yeah, so that's a good point, you know, when you talk about guarantees. And in reality, you know, talking to the common people, if you take someone who's been in real estate, right? When someone has been in real estate and they go to sell their house, or someone who hasn't been in real estate and they go to sell their house, what they're going to do is they're going to look at comps in the area. How much did my neighbor sell his house for? How much was my house sold for in the past? And what does the current market look like, right? It's kind of the same thing with players. Cool. So I got a wide receiver who has these stats and he played in these years. Let me look at every other receiver who is similar in height and weight and shape and play size and the years that they played and see how much that guy got, you know? Okay. So now we have our comparison amount. And a lot of people, they'll look at it as like, hey, the Jacksonville Jaguars, they were offering me $1 million, right? But no guarantee. You know, or we'll say like the LA Chargers, they were going to give me $2 million with $1 million guaranteed. At face value, you look at it as, all right, well, if I go there, it's double the amount. And the total amount of Jacksonville is guaranteed in LA, right? Which is great, you would think. But now, dial back a little bit, we have to look at the tax rate for those cities, right? And where are you playing your games? Because a lot of people don't understand, you don't just get taxed for the state you're in. You get taxed for every single city you play in. And so if I'm on a West Coast team, I'm probably playing a little more on the West Coast, and we know those tax rates are higher, right?
1: Versus the entertainment tax in California, right?
6: Yeah, man. Yeah. And so a lot of the times when you look at those West Coast contracts, they will be a lot higher for that reason. And people are like, oh, he must just be a better player. It's like, no, in order to be there, he needed more money to survive. I would say that's kind of one thing to look at, but the guarantee is always the biggest thing. You could look at a contract and say, you know, you're getting a 3 year, $5 million contract, but four is guaranteed. That's awesome, you know? Or you could get that same 3 years at the same location for $15 million, but none is guaranteed. You have to really ask yourself, what do I think I'm going to get, right? So if it's not guaranteed, there's probably incentives. Right. Well, we'll keep it with wide receivers. Maybe he has to have X amount of touchdowns or X amount of first downs, or he has to, you know, have 1,000 yards receiving every year to get $1 million bonus, like whatever it is. And it's not just betting on yourself. A lot of players will be like, man, I'll bet on myself. I'm the best. It's great that you're willing to bet on yourselves, but you have to look at this whole thing as a business now. And they're bringing in other receivers with similar incentives, you know, and then the coaches know the incentives. So sometimes, you know, in certain situations, quarterbacks or whoever will try to help you with that incentive. There's a lot that goes into it, man. And I would say one of the other big things to look at, and you know, it's back on that guarantee thing, is when you're looking at a guarantee, things are guaranteed regardless of skill, injury. And if you're a guy who's had a bunch of injuries and you can get a guarantee that says, hey, even if I re-tear the same ACL I've torn three times, I'm guaranteed a couple million, maybe it's worth you taking some off the top to have guaranteed generational wealth. Yeah, I think it's funny that when you get into this industry, and this isn't with everybody, but when you get into this industry and you're talking to a player about $5 million, and they're like, man, that's not much money.
1: I have another question. I'm going to ask it and tie it to the real world.

0: evaluation on our players. But I would say if I was faced with that situation, you just have to be honest with the player. Be like, look, you were the best. Now you have to prove that you're the best again because you're currently under a contract. You signed, right? You know, if you compare it to the national debt, unfortunately, our debt keeps growing, right? So the budget for the NFL keeps growing every single year. And so that debt that America has, things are going to adjust according to that debt, what percentage people are taking of it. It's the same thing with a salary cap, right? Every year that salary cap grows, you are already locked in, right? You're locked into whatever it is. And so now this player can get a larger percentage. So it's really about how do we look at this in the future and make sure you're the highest paid again? So in order to do that, you have to swallow your pride for, you know, whether it's 1 year, 2 years, 3 years, right? And go out there and show why you're better than him every single year. You know, show why you deserve to make more than him every single year. So when that day does come, it's not even a question of if he's there, if he's lost a step, if he's worth the money. They're going to be throwing the money at you. Yeah, the ego may be there and then be like, hey, man, screw that. Release me. I got to go somewhere else. But the reality of it is, no. A lot of times, even if you get released by that team because you feel this is a personal attack, when another team picks you up, they're picking up the same contract.
1: For everybody that's listening, what Damian is saying is keep working, right? Like, let your work be your work. A lot of times we start thinking about or comparing to others. At the end of the day, if you're good at what you do, again, I don't care what industry you're in, what position you're in, I don't care what you do. If you are good at what you do, people notice. But it's the moment that you stop and you want to compare or you want to complain, people notice that too. People notice the work and people notice the not work as well.
0: Yeah. And everybody's at a different point.
1: What do you look for in the athletes you're bringing on?
0: It's kind of a revolving door, right? Like it's constant. But I would say for me personally and as an agency, what we value, right? And I'll say it time and time again, and some people take it the wrong way, but when you really unpack it and understand what I'm saying, it's a good thing. So what I look for are great people who are good football players. Because you can take a great person who's good at football and make them better at football, right? That is very possible. But if you have a person who's a great football player, they're a killer on the field, but they're not a good person, it's a lot harder to make that adjustment and make a character adjustment at 23, 25, 26 years old, right? And I'm not saying that's not something I'm willing to do. I'm willing to help mentor and guide you and try to develop you, but some of those people don't want it. Hey, I am the guy. I'm the best corner in the NCAA. I don't need to be a better person, right? Like that's kind of the attitude you'll get. The reason that I'm looking for those great people is because, for example, a guy like Swayze Bozeman, right, who played college football for 7 years, right? 2 years in junior college, 5 years at Southern Mississippi, had some injuries along the way. Such a great guy and a high work ethic that we knew. Once he gets his foot in the door, they're not letting him go. Like we just knew that. And the thing is, like when I went to the AFC championship game and I'm down on the field and I was meeting the linebackers coaches and defensive coordinators, they're like, Swayze Bozeman, that is one of the best people I've ever met. You know, and that's what I want to hear, right? He's obviously in the room for a reason still, right? But he's one of those people when there's an optional linebackers meeting, he may be the only person who shows up. And that goes a long way. And if you're one of those guys with an ego or a chip on your shoulder and you don't show up to that, like you said, people will notice when you don't show up just as much as they'll notice you do show up. You know, and sometimes even more. They'll be like, man, he didn't show up to this meeting today. You could have been there 29 days out of 30 of the month. And you miss that one day and everybody in the office is going to talk about the one day you didn't show up. That's what we look for, man. And a lot of the times everything else follows after that, right? You find this person who's a great person, someone who is receptive to criticism, right? And I just keep it real with these guys.
1: So for the athlete that's listening or watching this podcast, why Forever Athlete Management? Why FAM? Why should they choose you?
0: You know, you have over 1,000 agents as of this year. I don't know the exact number, but it's between 150 and 200 agents actually have people on a roster. That's it, right? So we're looking at about 20% of agents actually have someone somewhere. And if you look at myself and my partner, we have 5 people in the NFL. So we're not, it's not like, hey, we accidentally got a guy on the practice squad. Like, no, what we're doing is working, right? And we're going to keep building. And the thing is, why we're different is I'm never going to give an athlete, an intern's phone number, right? Or a secretary. You're always going to be able to get a hold of me, my business partner. We have another guy who does just endorsements, another guy who just does PR, and you'll have all of their cell phone numbers. You're going to have the guy's cell phone numbers, right? It's never going to be, oh, can I take a message? Like, no, you're getting a hold of somebody, right? And that's no matter how big we get. So again, I say we've been growing. So we have guys we're doing NIL for.

0: college, and we have our pros. We even have one in the UFL now. Like, we are getting everywhere quick. And so we brought in another agent who's actually NFL and NBA certified, right? So eventually there's going to be an NBA branch of FAM as well. And that's what we intend to keep doing. As we get more athletes, we're bringing in more agents that are like-minded to keep that ratio high. So you always have someone you can reach out to, and you never get lost in the mix.
1: I love that, brother. Any final words of wisdom for the people?
0: Man, I guess if there are any other athletes out there listening to this, what I would say is the money is going to come. Don't get so wrapped up in the money now. If you focus on your education and you focus on your development, your personal development on and off the field, the money is going to come.
1: Where can people find and follow my guy, Damian Knight?
0: Yes, I'm on Instagram, NFL_agent_Damian Knight, as well as Forever Athlete Management. That's our @. We're also on X as FAM Agency. And yeah, if you guys want, you can shoot me a DM. If you have any questions, I'm an open book. And yeah, our website is foreverathletemanagement.com.
1: Athletes, slide into his DMs.
0: Yeah.
1: Slide into his DMs. He's ready.
0: Yes, sir.
1: Man, I appreciate you for taking time. I know how busy you are, and I know how hectic your schedule is. So it means the world to me that you took some time to spend with us, man. So I appreciate you, brother.
0: Yeah. No, again, I appreciate you having me on here, and I look forward to going back and watching this.
1: You got it, man. 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
1: Ladies and gentlemen, welcome to another exciting episode of Mick Unplugged. And I am here in New York, Times Square. Couldn't do this show without having the talented, the best, the creme de la creme. When we are talking about Broadway, we are talking about my good friend, the one and only Basalisha, Salisha Thomas.
7: Oh,
1: Salisha, how you doing, girl?
7: I'm like, I'm so happy to be here. Thank you so much for having me.
1: You know, and I forgot to say California's finest, you know, Fresno is in the building. So my wife is from California, Bay Area.
7: Right on. I love the Bay Area. It's so beautiful. It's a different vibe. I lived in Southern California for a little while, and that was nice. But I like the Bay Area.
1: Yeah?
7: When it comes to California. Okay. New York is really...
1: New York is it. So what got you here? Let's just go there. What got Salisha from Cali to New York? I mean, we were like old school, like East Coast, West Coast rival. Like you flipped.
7: I did. I was in college at Cal State Fullerton. Barely graduated, but I did it.
1: Okay.
7: And I did it early.
1: Okay.
7: I was working as a vocalist and a princess at Disneyland.
1: Mm.
7: And I loved it. I got dropped down to one day a week.
1: Okay.
7: And I'm like, how are you supposed to live on one day a week, y'all? And there were some other things going on. I got out of a bad relationship. And I came out to New York City to just visit. But when I got here, Mick, I just fell in love. I fell in love with it. I'm like, this doesn't make sense. I can't just like upend my life. I met this homeless man, sat down next to me, waiting for the A train. And he said, I don't know who you are, but you need to move here and you need to do it now. I had goosebumps all over my body. His eyes were twinkling. Like, I'm not making this up.
1: Wow.
7: Within 2 weeks, I had gotten rid of everything in California and was and finished my last days at Disneyland and was back in New York. And the week I got here, I landed the first national tour of Beautiful, the Carole King musical. I got here and I mean, there was a little bit of time before we started rehearsals, but mm-hmm. I toured for 2 years. While I was on tour, I took a week off, ran for a pageant, became Miss California. I just was living in my suitcases and kind of flying by the seat of my pants and prepared to fail. Okay if I failed, but giving myself the opportunity to fly just in case if it did want to work out.
1: Yeah.
7: I never wanted to think, what if? Like, what if I listened to my heart? What if I took the chance? It's okay if you fail. Just try.
1: So we're going to back up again. Miss California. Whoa. You just casually, you know, and I was doing this and then I won Miss California. And then I was, let's back up because I know how humble you are, but we're going to back up and let's talk about Miss California for those that don't know.
7: It was the Miss World Organization, which in America, it's not that, well, at the time, it wasn't that big of a deal. It was new to us. Mm-hmm. In the world, it's recognized. But in the country, usually our country just sends a model.
1: Right.
7: And that was one of the first 2 years that they held a pageant here in the States. Mm. And so the way they kind of did it was different than the systems usually run. And I just went as a delegate, a national delegate. Mm-hmm. And out of all the girls there, I had the highest score for the West Coast, for the California. So I ended up with the title of Miss California. Mm-hmm. And they were okay with me being on tour. And each state that I went to, I was able to like volunteer and wear my crown and meet with my sister, crown title holders. And it was really fun. One of the directors for the first pageants that I ever ran in for Miss Fresno, she became my mentor and mm-hmm. now she's my best friend.
1: Okay.
7: But at the time, she was like, what's your talent? And I was like, I was just going to memorize a monologue. She goes, that in pageant world, that's code for you don't have a talent. She's like, can you sing? I'm like, I do at church.
1: Mm.
7: And so I took voice lessons for the first time.
1: You know, you again, all the humbleness in my good friend, Celicia, you highlighted. And then I was on Broadway. So let's talk about the Broadway story. So how did Celicia from Fresno, California, all of a sudden is now the star on Broadway?
7: It was a dream of mine since I was little. Mm. But it was one of those, like, what are the chances?
1: Yeah.
7: Like, what are the chances? My hometown hero, Audra McDonald, she has 6 Tonys. And she's from Fresno, California. I see it. And she's black like me.
1: Yeah.
7: And so I felt like, okay, well, again, I always like to give myself permission to fall flat on my face. Mm. But when I get a yes, and when I get a win, it's... Yeah. It's good.
1: Yeah.
7: But people don't see all the no's that I get. But for when it came to Broadway, I toured for a year and 9 months and I loved it. I mm-hmm. loved touring with the Carole King musical.
1: Mm-hmm.
7: And I put my notice in, not because I didn't like it anymore, but I've always just wanted to live in New York and I wanted to give it a chance. So I put my notice in not having anything lined up. And right after, I ended up getting a show called Trevor with the director who directed Beautiful. And while I was playing Diana Ross. And oh gosh, there's a great story there. But while I was playing Diana Ross in Trevor in Chicago, I get a text from my agent saying, the role that you did on tour has opened up on Broadway. Do you want it? I'm like, are you kidding me? I've been waiting for this moment my whole life. I don't even have to audition for it. I just have to say yes. And I said yes. And after I finished that run, they gave me 2 days. Mm. I moved to the city on a Monday. I rehearsed Tuesday, Wednesday, and I made my Broadway debut on a Thursday.
1: Ladies and gentlemen, that is not easy. There's a lot of memorization that has to go on. There's a lot of marks that you have to hit. And oh, by the way, you're not just talking. You have to sing and you're with people that you probably haven't been around.
7: Oh, no, I met the lead while we were doing the show. Like, I see her on all these billboards and trash cans all over Times Square. And in the first scene that I was in, she came up because in rehearsal, she wasn't there. It was mm-hmm. her stand-in. And so on stage, she comes up to me and I'm like, oh, it's the girl from the billboards. Celicia, you have to say your line.
1: Right. Right? No fangirl moment.
7: I know. Right. I wish I could have gotten to meet her before. Like, it was so cool to me. Yeah, it was completely surreal. But to be fair, it was the same show as on the road, but a completely different cast, a very different set. Mm. I thought our set on tour was incredible by Derek McLean, who's done so many things on Broadway and like Academy Awards and Golden Globes. He's done so many things. It was a great set on the road, but the Broadway version, it was bigger, higher, more things moved. It was an operation.
1: Yeah.
7: Yeah. And so there were definitely a little bit of some learning curves. For the first national tour, I set that show. So I knew where I like to stand and when I like to stand. Broadway had been open for 4 years at that point. They had their own choreography backstage. Mm. And so even though I'm used to being in the wings on this scene, they're like, no, you need to go change downstairs at this time. So that was different. But it was all fine and good once I found that rhythm.
1: So for those that don't know, walk us through a Broadway audition, right? Are you on one play like your entire life? Do you audition for other? Like, walk the casuals like me through being on Broadway and what that means from your perspective.
7: There are so many different ways to approach the Broadway world. Mm-hmm. I have friends who have been in Lion King for over a decade.
1: Wow.
7: They call that a government job. Okay.
1: Okay.
7: Okay. Where you get to go to work and you have a good feeling it's going to be there tomorrow.
1: Right. Right.
7: You're going to get that check. You know exactly what to do. You can make your grocery list while you're at work. It's like, you know.
1: You don't learn anything new.
7: No, you just go to work, you do your thing, and then you go home to your apartment and your family.
1: Mm.
7: That's one way of looking at it. Then I have friends who jump from show to show to show. Some of them are broke, but they've got credits and a reputation.
1: Yeah.
7: And they're shooting for that Tony. Mm-hmm. They want to get the role of a lifetime. They want to build that list of like leading roles. But because they're jumping from show to show, sometimes there's gaps in between the shows. But they
1: it's like got that job hopper. And you got to explain. So
7: yeah,
1: from April of 2021 to today, you don't have nothing on there.
7: Yeah.
1: Why?
7: Yeah, okay. Exactly.
1: Okay.
7: But you might know their name and their face. So that's a different approach. And then there's the chorus where you can jump from chorus to chorus and always be in a show and stack up your credits. But you might not be famous, but you're always working or you're always swinging. There's just different ways to approach it. My feelings change all the time. At first, I just wanted to be on Broadway. And that first show that I got, it was a dream come true. Better than I ever thought it could be. I was so happy.
1: Mm.
7: My cast was so welcoming and fun and loving and like people who I'd listened to on the CD for so long.
1: Mm-hmm.
7: I'm standing next to them on stage.
1: Yeah.
7: Just in awe of them. I never, ever, ever took that for granted. And the show that I did after that, boy, oh boy, was it a very different experience. I got my butt kicked. Uh-oh. I got my butt kicked.
1: Yeah.
7: I did.
1: All right. Do tell.
7: The Britney Spears musical. There was a lot happening.
1: Okay.
7: There was a lot happening on all angles in that show.
1: Mm.
7: Ultimately, I am so grateful for that show. I'd never taken a swinging position before.
1: Okay, so explain what a swinging position is. Because some people are like,
7: swinger?
1: What's the issue talking about?
7: Why are you swinging?
1: Right.
7: A swing is like a super understudy where you're covering almost everybody. Well, in my case, almost everybody in the company.
1: Okay.
7: So sometimes a swing can cover three roles or four roles. And a lot of times it's people in the ensemble. They had me covering 12 roles, pretty much the entire ensemble and six of the leads. That's not normal.
1: Okay. Sounds tedious.
7: It was.
1: Sounds like your brain is on fire because it's like, wait, who am I today?
7: And I ended up going on before I was expected to go on.
1: Mm-hmm.
7: So almost every new role that I went on for, I had not been rehearsed for. That is crazy. It's Broadway. You got me on stage, feeling my way around. Everyone's hoping that I say the right line at the right place. And then I sing my heart. Come on, y'all. That's a little crazy.
1: Yeah.
7: I went on for, they swung me on for a lot. So it was a short run. We were only open for 3 months.
1: Mm-hmm.
7: We had 120 three performances, I was on for 68 of them. Again, not normal.
8: Mm.
7: I went on for one of the lead roles over 25 times. But the actual lead, it was basically Disney meets Britney Spears, all these Disney princesses with Britney Spears music. And they're finding like their feminists, like they realize they don't have to do the same stories that they that have been written for them.
1: Yeah.
7: Snow White and Cinderella are the two like lead leads.
1: So then what became your first lead?
7: My first lead? Snow White.
1: Snow White.
7: Playing Snow White in Once Upon a One More Time. That's the... Oh, wait. No, I went on for one of the stepsisters in Once Upon a One More Time. That was my first principal debut, I would say.
1: Okay. How did that feel?
7: Full house.
1: Yeah.
7: Extended applause. Not just for me. Mm-hmm. For the show. For mm-hmm. It was such an electric night. I think it was like industry night.
8: Mm-hmm.
7: So our peers were in the audience. And they wild.
1: There you go.
7: They were wild and... I just remember feeling like I've always wanted to feel this or feel or see what it was like. And this feels great. Mm. A lot of times when I'm in the spotlight, I get nervous. I get stage fright and I'm stressed out. And so I'm not always able to enjoy the pressure until the very end. And I'm learning how to enjoy something that I've wanted for so long that has so high stakes when it begins, not just right towards the end when I'm mm-hmm. like, I think I made it.
8: Mm-hmm.
7: The life that I'm building for myself seemed to be more and more high pressure situations. And I just realized like life is too short to not have fun. Like what's the point of manifesting all this stuff or praying for it mm-hmm. if when it comes, I'm stressed out.
1: Yeah.
7: I don't want to be stressed out. The thing that I've been working on, and with my husband too, is how can I perform at the highest level if I have to wait for a very long time, for one moment in time, how can I perform at the highest level after waiting for so long and to stay relaxed
8: mm-hmm.
7: when those few minutes mm-hmm. come?
8: Mm-hmm.
7: Again, the high pressure situations, but trying to stay relaxed.
1: You've said, because I've counted 5 times, you're not afraid to fail. I think that is so important for everybody that's watching, that's listening. Why is that a big component, not just for you, but something everybody should embrace?
7: I talk about it in my book a lot. It's called Why Be a 9 When You Can Be a 10. And it's a fun book. It doesn't take itself too seriously. And on the outside, it could feel like, oh, reach for perfection. But that's mm-hmm. not what it's about.
8: Mm-hmm.
7: It's about embracing all of your flaws
8: mm.
7: and showing up in this world exactly as you are. Because there is nothing better than somebody who is okay with exactly who they are.
8: Mm.
7: That puts everybody at ease.
1: Yeah.
7: Even if you're just a mess, if you own your mess,
1: yep. but
7: like it just, there's something magical about those unicorns who just are self-actualized and show up
8: mm-hmm.
7: unapologetically themselves.
8: Mm-hmm.
7: And I think part of that is embracing the parts of you that might not be pretty, the parts of you that might not be polished or completely put together. You know, sometimes I'm pretty awkward and I used to really be embarrassed about that. And now I just kind of embrace it and I don't care. Like,
1: right.
7: That's just who I am. And when it comes to how that translates in my career,
8: mm-hmm.
7: I put myself out there a lot. And sometimes I even will save the rejections mm-hmm. that I get because mm-hmm. I'm like, I can't believe.
1: Yeah.
7: I can't believe I tried that. Like, who has the audacity to do it? Like, I will even shock myself because I realize all it takes is one yes.
8: Mm-hmm.
7: All it takes is one major opportunity to come your way. And it's like, bam, everything's different. Just like I dated a bajillion people on the road. I had a boyfriend in every major city in America. Okay. None of them were the ones. All it takes is to find that one person who is like, oh, you're weird.
8: Mm.
7: I'm weird too.
8: Mm.
7: Let's do this together forever.
1: Yeah.
7: You just got to get it right once.
1: Yeah.
7: But you have to be okay with hearing the no, seeing the no, getting the no's. And when the stakes are high, those no's hurt extra. When you're like, whoo, that one would have changed my life. But when you keep putting yourself in those positions, and you're in the arena. You're in the arena of greatness.
1: Mm.
7: You're in the neighborhood.
1: Mm.
7: Getting big no's, it hurts. But you're in the right neighborhood.
1: Yeah.
7: And it's just a matter of time.
1: Yeah.
7: Keep showing up.
1: I love it. I love it. And show all the way up too. Like, that's my thing. If you're going to show up, show all the way up. Like, anything you do half-hearted is never going to make it. Like, that's why people that have side hustles, and everybody knows I say this all the time, at some point, either make your side hustle the main thing or quit side hustling.
7: Ooh.
1: Because you can't live in two worlds. That's right.
7: Why am I convicted?
1: Oh, did I touch something? Did I hit a nerve? I'm sorry.
7: I needed to hear that.
1: You can't side hustle forever.
7: You cannot.
1: You can't. And you're limiting what should be your main thing by trying to side hustle.
7: Because if it's your side hustle and it brings you joy, there's a reason why that passion is in you.
1: Then put that whole, as one of my uncles would say, put your whole ass in it then. Yes.
7: What is your favorite thing that you love?
1: This. You can't replace human bonding. Right. Like, my thing is, I just love hearing people's stories. I love being able to let others listen to people's stories because everybody's going through something and you never know the word that Celicia just said or is about to say is a moment that somebody needed. And there's always, like, every episode I do, I get a response from different people that's like, I needed that.
7: Mm.
1: Thank you. And that's my thing. Mm-hmm. Like, so my thing with Mick Unplug is your because. That thing that's deeper than your why. To me, your why is superficial, right?
7: Ooh.
1: Like, I could, your why is about to be your child. Should be your why, but why? What's the because? And so if I said, Celicia, what's your because right now? Like, what's that thing that's like, this is my purpose. This is my motivation. This is my accountability when I don't need it. What's your because?
7: Wow. Are you asking me for real?
1: For real, for real.
7: You know, my priorities have changed quite a bit. And I recently went to a Tony Robbins conference and it was wild.
1: Okay.
7: Did it change my life? Yes.
1: Okay.
7: And one of the exercises that we did in the arena, there were thousands of us, he turned off the lights, the kids had to leave. And
1: oh.
7: Yeah.
1: This is water, but.
7: Geez. Right. Okay. And there was an exercise of basically seeing your life as it would be if you let all your disempowering beliefs take the front seat, continue to take the front seat.
1: Mm-hmm.
7: And we went deeper and deeper down that road. And seeing what that could look like was very painful.
1: Mm.
7: Letting your doubts, letting my doubts, and the most disempowering things I could think that I realized weren't even true.
1: Yeah.
7: What does your life look like if that is in the driver's seat? And so with my new priorities now being my family, it's always been career, career, career, career. Let's climb this ladder. And I think I will always be a career girl. But now I'm married and I love my husband.
1: Yeah.
7: I love him.
1: Yeah.
7: I love him. Like, I didn't think I could love a person like I love my husband, Andrew.
1: Let's go, Andrew.
7: He's so special in so many different ways, and I've started to maneuver differently. And now we're going to have a baby.
1: Yeah.
7: Everything just feels different. And there is a life that I've always wanted to live. And I've gotten to live it up to an extent in my own life. But thinking about having my child grow up with that just being baseline, it's kind of freaking cool.
1: Right?
7: Can I do that?
1: You sure can.
7: Can I, like, create a life that I've always wanted and it's just, like, normal to the... Like, that would be my dream. And a challenge for me. Like, can I do that?
1: Yeah.
7: I'm not sure if that answers the because.
1: It does. It does. And here's what's crazy cool. And I don't think most parents have thought of this. I'm glad you did. You can give your children the life that you wanted. And I think a lot of times we settle and we do it the opposite way. Well, you know, I couldn't do this as a kid and neither can you. Or I didn't have TV, so you're not, you know, mm-mm. Like we get in those because I didn't. I'm going to make it tough. I'm going to raise you tough so that you appreciate. Well, you can also appreciate and have, I'm not going to say luxury, but you can have comfort and appreciate it all at the same time.
7: Let's go.
1: Right?
7: Yeah.
1: Right? It's okay.
7: I want them to be kind.
1: What?
7: I know. Like, I feel like there's like a stereotype, like if you grow up with something, you're going to be like this. I don't know what my kids will grow up as. I'm like, I'm not rolling in the dough, but one day I want to be. And when mm-hmm. that happens, I want my kids to be humble and kind and mm-hmm. generous.
1: That is it.
7: I hope I'm a good mom.
1: You're going to be a great mom. Stop.
7: I've never done it before.
1: Most people haven't. Most of us start that way, you know? Gotta start with one. Got to start with what? So, Salisha, you talked about the book. What encouraged you to write the book?
7: Ooh.
1: And give us the title again.
7: Why be a 9 when you can be a 10? Mm. You know, I've always written. I have journals and journals and journals mm-hmm. of writing. And I wrote a book in the pandemic that will never see the light of day. It's completely, completely inappropriate. And I couldn't use it. I couldn't use it. For public use. Mm-hmm. But I wanted to write something that I could use. And the, mm-hmm. that book that I'd written in the pandemic, it had a lot of good story. There was a love story in it. It was unrequited, didn't work out. And it was just, everything about it was wrong. Mm-hmm. But it tied into all these awesome stories, some of which I've told you about. Mm-hmm. And I'm like, well, where can I use these? And also, how can I get my message of embrace failure, embrace your flaws, mm-hmm. enjoy life by being you
1: yeah.
7: instead of what you think people want you to be.
1: Yeah.
7: How can I put that all together? And it just brought me a lot of joy. It actually kind of wrote itself. Mm-hmm. And so it gave me an outlet to put some of my favorite stories, like running a marathon without training on a 2-show day. Like that to me was a little bit, I did that. That was wild. I get to write it down. I get to tell, I don't actually think that's in the book. Regardless, I get to tell these stories and wrap it up with like what I think. I don't know. I just, mm-hmm. I just want it to encourage.
1: Yeah.
7: That is my goal.
1: Okay.
7: Is for when people come in contact with me, they feel encouraged mm-hmm. and they feel inspired. And if they're like, that basic girl can do it, that means I can do it. Listen, anything is possible. And it's so easy to look at people who are where you want to be mm-hmm. or somewhere where you think like that's not a thing. And just to feel like, well, that's only possible for those kind of people.
1: Yeah.
7: And that's how I've always looked at the people who I look up to. Mm-hmm. And I've been fortunate enough to start meeting the people who I've looked up to.
1: Okay.
7: Slowly but surely.
1: Yeah.
7: And I realize they're all just people. Like that is wild mm-hmm. to me. Mm-hmm. And why is that? Why does that feel so mysterious?
1: Right. Right.
7: Like take that filter off and stop gatekeeping.
1: Let's go. That's what I'm talking about. That's the truth. So that's the truth.
7: Figured something out.
1: Yeah.
7: How does that benefit you to not share
1: right.
7: what you learn?
1: Right.
7: Yep. With your peers, with your sisters. Like, mm-hmm. like let's communicate. I shared something on my blog a few months ago mm-hmm. about, I think I had a miscarriage. Mm. And I feel like you're not supposed to tell people that.
1: Okay.
7: But I was like, what? If I don't tell anybody, that's like the most isolating thing in the world.
1: Yep.
7: That'll make no sense.
1: Yep.
7: Who made these rules, Mick?
1: It wasn't me.
7: Who made these rules?
1: Right.
7: You're supposed right. to just go through stuff by yourself and not tell anybody? Nope. That feels completely alienating mm-hmm. and isolating, like you're all mm-hmm. alone. Mm-hmm. And I wrote a blog about it. And do you know how many of my friends came out of the woodwork to tell me about their stories?
1: It wasn't just you.
7: know my friends who I've known.
1: Mm-hmm.
7: And a lot of it, a few of them, it had happened that week for them.
1: Wow.
7: I'm like, hold up. All y'all was just going to hold on to all of this in pain, suffering by yourself?
1: Mm-hmm.
7: That is crazy to me.
1: Yeah.
7: We are literally all in this together.
1: Yeah. Good stuff, Salisha. Words of wisdom. I didn't know you were a philosopher as well.
7: Shut up.
1: You do it all. You do it all. The philosophy from Salisha Thomas.
7: Oh, my God.
1: So, Salisha, you've been amazing with your time. I know how busy you are. I do want you and Andrew both to know, very proud of both of you.
7: Thank you.
1: Very proud of both of you. Uncle Mick is here for you guys.
7: Uncle Mick.
1: Yes. Uncle Mick is there.
7: Thank you.
1: Absolutely. So, Salisha, where can people find and follow you? Not that they don't know where to find you, but where do you want them to follow you?
7: Thank you for asking. They can follow me on at The Salisha Show on Instagram. That's the name of my podcast, my YouTube. Well, I guess my new YouTube's not called that, but it's my show is called The Salisha Show. My Instagram is called The Salisha Show, and my website is thesalishashow.com. It's like by Felicia, but with an S. But it's spelled S to the A to the L to the E. Just kidding.
1: Oh, keep going. You don't know how to spell your name?
7: No.
1: You don't know how to spell your name?
7: It's S-A-L-I-S-H-A.
1: Okay. Ladies and gentlemen, this has been my good friend, Miss Salisha Thomas. Salisha, so honored to have you.
7: Thank you.
1: This has meant the world to me.
7: Thank you.
1: You got it.
7: And thank you for encouraging me.
1: All the viewers and listeners, remember, your because is your superpower. Go unleash it.
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1: Ladies and gentlemen, welcome to another exciting episode of Mick Unplugged. And today's guest is an exceptional motivational speaker and advocate who has dedicated his life to empowering youth and communities. Overcoming significant challenges in his own life, he has become a voice of hope and inspiration for many. Please join me in welcoming my good friend, Mr. Roy Juarez Jr. Man, Roy, so one, again, honored to have you here. Man, your story is more than inspirational. Your story is so powerful. On the show, we talk about your because, that thing that really pushes you.
15: I really think my because is my siblings. That's it. Like they're the reasons why I fight as hard as I do. But when I started to fight for them and I started working with kids across the nation, I started to see all the other kids that reminded me of my siblings and my little brother and my little sister, especially.
1: Like, let's go back to how this started and what growing up was like for you and talking to the audience about that journey, not to talk to yourself, but to tell that story.
15: Yeah. I was invited to be a keynote speaker at a conference that I had snuck into when I was a homeless teenager. And I snuck into that conference to steal a meal. And I remember when I was the keynote, they invited me on stage. I'm standing at the podium, and I remember glancing back to the very back of the room where I had sat as a homeless kid. And I said, man, if I could have just run to him, meaning my younger self, and tell him, don't give up, life will get better, but you have to be here to see it. You're not going to believe that you're eventually going to be close to your mom again, that you're going to have nieces and nephews that you absolutely love, that you're going to see the things that you have seen. And I share that with kids because I also want them to know that what they're going through at that moment, there is a future. They have a future that belongs to them, not to their situation, that belongs to them, not to their family environment, not to their social economic environment. It belongs to them, but they have to put in the work to get there. But they don't have to do it alone because there are people who believe in them and people want to help them get there. I became homeless officially at the age of 14. And I say officially because it all started when I was about 12. My parents were going through a very violent divorce, but 1 week my mom would take him back. The next week he would have to be gone. And so it got to the point that I started to defend my mother physically. Whenever I was always with her, always protecting her, always trying to be there to support her. So when my dad came home, I remember one time he said to her, you need to make a choice. Do you want your son or do you want me? Right. And I mean, that hurt, right? Because I'm Roy Waters Jr. I carry his name. And I said, you know what, mom? I said, you don't have to make a choice. I'll leave. And I remember that in that one instant, calling this woman from the church. And I said, well, please come get me. Please come get me. Please come get me. It was Easter. And she's like, okay, I'll come get you. And I spend Easter with them. But what breaks my heart is when I think about my mom, I'm sure he left too. So she literally spent Easter alone. I left, he left. And so it was a constant going back and forth. And so one day my mom finally just said, you know what? Enough's enough. I want you out. Get out. Get out. My dad was like, if I can't have you, no one's going to have you. So we had to go into hiding. And we started moving from home to home to home. And every time he would find us, we would have to take the sheets off our bed, put them on the floor, put our clothes in the middle, and we were gone every single time he found us. And around 14 years old is when I finally became homeless on my own. My mom had met a man and who was helping her. And he said, I'll help you come live with me. But the only catch was that he didn't want kids. And for the longest time, Mick, I thought that she just left us because she didn't want us. Fast forward many years later, after I'm an activist crossing the country, working all over the nation, I invite my mom to come with me to upstate New York. And she's with me, and we're in a juvenile hall in upstate New York. And where I speak, I tell our story. And afterwards, we're all talking, me, the students, the probation officers, and one woman is talking to my mom behind me, and I can hear her talking, and I'm talking to a young girl, but I want to hear what's happening to my mom, make sure she's safe. And the lady said, how could you leave them? And she said something that kind of shifted everything in my perspective. She told that lady, you don't get it. You don't get it. He wanted me dead. If he would have found us, he might have killed all of us. If he would just find me, he's only going to kill me. So in her brokenness, her thought was getting rid of us was technically saving us.
1: Saving you. Yeah.
15: And that has changed everything. You know, parents are human. They make mistakes. They're growing up just as they have the same pains and fears and anxiety that even I have to this day. I personally don't have children. I can't even imagine what my mom was going through, knowing that her high school sweetheart wanted her dead, and now she's having to care for five kids and can't do it. And then he gets her fired from her job. She now can't do it financially.
1: Talk about that emotion. So the emotion before you knew the real reason, right? The real because. Your mother's because was saving your life, right?
15: Absolutely.
1: But 14-year-old Roy didn't know that.
15: What was that emotion? Roy was lost.
1: Right.
15: He thought he was the common denominator because his grandparents didn't take him. They took his little sister, but they didn't take him. His aunts and uncles wouldn't take him. All the families that he lived in, he can only stay for a short while, whether it be a month in some lucky cases, whether it be a night in others. So I got to the point that I was like, you know what? The only common denominator is me. I must be bad. Something must be wrong with me because nobody wants me. And the sad thing is that this happens in a lot of our youth across the nation. And I have seen it firsthand. And I've learned that kids never stop loving their parents. It was never my parents' fault as a kid. It was me. Kids only stop loving themselves. And that's what's really sad, because then they grow up with this idea that I'm not good enough. I don't deserve. Why should I even try hard? That future, that college isn't for kids like me.
1: And what was that like as a kid
16: trying to create bonds of friendship with other kids, or was it like you didn't want to attach to people because you never knew what stability was? Like, what
15: for
16: was
15: me,
16: that
15: I
16: like?
15: Think it was the opposite. I was so hungry for someone to love me that I attached to everyone and I became what everyone wanted me or needed me to be at that moment. So if I went to a new home, I now say that I like looked in an imaginary bag and asked, well, who do they want me to be? Because if I could become whoever or whatever in some cases, which is not good, what they want me to be, then that meant that I had a place to sleep one more night. I had food to eat one more day. If my baby brother or my baby sister wanted to see me and this family would let them, I at least got to see my brother and sister for like one more night. And so I lost myself in this homelessness, in this process, in this bag full of different Roys to survive.
16: That is so deep and so uncommon, but common at the same time. And what I mean by that is uncommon because we don't get to hear these stories. And a lot of times when you're speaking to youth, they're not going to tell you everything that's really going on. But the common part is, this is what's going on today still, absolutely, right? And as leaders, as adults, as leader of people and leaders of communities, it's our job to have those conversations, absolutely, to let people know that there are safe outlets. And so I applaud you for creating those safe outlets, brother.
15: Thank you. And I think that you touch on a really good point. Kids want to share, but they're scared to share. And the reason I say that is I loved my mom and I didn't want my mom to get in trouble. And I knew that if I would have spoken up, she probably would go to court and my brain was like, she's going to go to jail. And so my loyalty was still to my mother. I wasn't going to say anything.
16: Yeah.
15: It's not until you find a trusted adult that youth like myself will let you in to even help.
16: That's great, dude. So let's go to the hotel that you were sneaking into to get meals. So let's talk about that journey and the humbling of that, right? Like, absolutely, continental breakfast. All right. I can go in here today. If I come in tomorrow, they may not know that I'm here or that I'm actually staying here. So walk us through that survival, dude.
15: Absolutely. Yeah. And thank you for those words, actually, survival. I think that when you grow up with a tough life, you learn lessons that can never be taught in a book. But if you can take your education and define those lessons, then there's no stopping you. Because education will not only change your life, but it will change the entire fabric of your family. And that's why education is so powerful. And at this point, I was very street smart. And so I saw this huge hotel, downtown Dallas, Texas. It's the Omni Hotel. And I thought, man, they got to have food in there, right? It's a beautiful, big, big hotel. So I walk in and I'm looking around. And sure enough, I saw this line of women about to go into this room. And I figured they're going to probably have some type of meeting. There's got to be food in there. So I hid my bag because I learned as a homeless kid, if I was invisible, I got to stay longer. I couldn't make any waves. If I was living in a home, I'm going to wash my dish. I'm going to clean your dishes. I'm going to cut your yard. Because the happier you are with me there, the longer you'll let me stay. Kids become invisible, but no child, no kid should ever have to be invisible, right? They have a voice and their voice matters and they have to learn how to use that voice. And it's up to us as the adults to help them learn how to use it effectively. And so I go in, I hide my bag, and sure enough, they open up these doors and all these women start to walk in and I walk right in there with them. And I go sit in the very far back corner so that no one would notice me. And as I sit there, some lady comes and she serves me and I thank her and I start to eat. Well, this woman comes out on stage and I don't really care what she has to say. Like, I'm gonna eat my meal and I'm gonna leave. But when she's talking, her words, like, I'm really listening to what she's saying, and she's talking about the way she grew up on the last street in Laredo, Texas, to the border, and she grew up as an immigrant. Her parents were immigrants, and how she was told that girls like her don't make it. But this woman grew to be the highest ranking Latina woman in the combat support field of the United States Army. She broke all kinds of records because her father taught her to ask, why not you? He said, why not you? You go ask that counselor who said you can't make it. Go ask her, why can't you make it? And as I sat there, I had my plate in front of me. And even though I was hungry, I wasn't even eating because I had a bigger hunger. And in my mind, I was like, well, why not me? Because I used to dream. Like, why can't I have my dreams? And so after that woman spoke, I walked up to her, to her table. I grabbed her card, went back out, grabbed my bag, made my way back to San Antonio because this was in Dallas. And I went back to San Antonio, where I'm from, and went straight to my best friend's aunt's house, a woman who had my baby brother. And I said, I need my baby brother back, because I thought I had a plan.
16: So I'm intrigued by the story because I know it. So what happens next? You thought you had a plan. So what happens next, man?
15: So my plan was, by the time I made it back to Miss Carmen's house to get baby Ray, the idea of me being able to have my future was gone. It was a little bit of hope from what I heard, and then it was gone. But I thought, he will have his. My baby brother will have his entire future. I'm going to give up my entire life. I will work 1, 2, 3 jobs. I'm going to put him on a bus. He's going to go to school, and all his dreams will come true. And so I'm a teenager, so we have nowhere to live. But my plan was, if I take him to this church I knew about when I was a kid that I attended with my mom, then maybe they'll help us and maybe they'll let us live in there. So we literally went, took the bus as far as it could. We walked the rest of the way. We sat on the front porch of that church and just waited for someone to show up, because I knew it was Wednesday if they were going to have service. And sure enough, the lead pastor shows up and she gets out and she recognizes me. She goes, Roy? I was like, hi, Pastor Doris. I said, can I talk to you? And she goes like, yeah, let me open the church. So we go inside the church and I plead my case. We have nowhere to live. I just need a place to live with my baby brother. I promise you, I will take care of everything. I will do the yard. I will clean it. It'll be ready for all your services. I just need a place to live. And she says, Roy, you can't live here. You can't live in this church. And for a second, I thought I had made the biggest mistake, because baby Ray had a roof over his head. And now he would be living with me on the street.
16: And then what happened to you and baby Ray?
15: Well, she said, you will live with us under one condition. And I was scared because everyone had a condition. Sometimes they were good, sometimes it wasn't good. And so with all this anger, I was like, what do you want? And she says, Roy, calm down. Calm down. She says, all we want is that you go back to school. You can live in our home, but you will go back to school. And that's how I went back to high school. And then from high school, I graduated and took off to college.
16: Yes,
15: they
16: sir.
15: They kept me for 4 years. The only reason why I moved out of their house was because I decided to leave. Yeah. So they are my parents. They didn't legally adopt me, but they're my parents. So I have more than one set of parents.
16: Yeah.
15: And that's okay. Yeah. Because family's just not the love in your veins. Family's the love that's in your heart. That's family. We can choose family as well.
16: Yeah. So amazing, man. So amazing. And I know that the story of the speaker also comes full circle.
15: Right.
16: Because you met her later in life, right?
15: Absolutely.
16: Yeah.
15: So tell us
16: that.
15: I'm in community college. I'm struggling. I'm not doing very well. I didn't have a good high school foundation. Right. Yeah. So if I'm going to be honest, one counselor said, I know what she was trying to help me, but she said, Roy, did you take algebra? I was like, nah, miss. Like I've never had it. She said, Roy, did you take algebra? And I was like, no, miss, I didn't. And she goes, okay, good. And so I get to college. I don't know anything. Yeah. So I end up taking college algebra 5 times before I pass it. Right. So I'm having to relearn everything. So I'm in community college and I'm working for the activities department on campus as a work study. And so the dean knows who I am. So she comes and she finds me and she goes, Roy. She goes, Roy, are you coming to our event tonight? I was like, nah, miss, I'm not going to come. Right. And I'm walking away. And she's like, Roy, we have food. I'm like, miss, I'm just joking. I'm going to be there, right? Like, offer me food. I'm there, right?
16: Right.
15: And so I come. She goes, good. She goes, Roy, I want you to introduce our guest speaker. I'm like, yeah, who is it? And she said, her name is retired Lieutenant Colonel Consuelo Castillo Kickbush, which was the same woman who had 7 years earlier speaking in that hotel. Nobody knew my story because I was taught to be silent. You know, a lot of times we teach our kids to be silent without even realizing that's what we're doing. And it looks like, what are your grandparents going to think? What's the family going to think? That's a way to silence our kids. Or what happens at home stays at home. That is a lesson that teaches our kids to be silent and not communicate. And so I was taught, you know, don't talk about what happens. So nobody knew in my campus. And so that day I broke tradition. And as I stood there, Ms. Kickbush to my left, my dean was in there, my colleagues, my professors, the other students. And I looked at her and I said, Miss, you don't know me, Miss, but I know you. And then I told the story. Yeah. And so she was crying. I was crying. 2 weeks later, I got invited to speak at her book signing. And then 2 weeks after, I got hired in her company. Amazing. It was supposed to be a 2-month internship, and it lasted for 2 years. And that's amazing. Where my life continued to change.
16: Yeah.
15: Because she mentored me. I started traveling with her, and she was just peeling layers like an onion to try to get to some of the core issues, because I had a lot of street inside of me.
16: But you used that, man.
15: Absolutely.
16: It fueled you.
15: Absolutely.
16: It fueled you, and now we have impact truth, right?
15: And if we don't invest in our kids, what I had is going to come out regardless.
16: Right.
15: The difference is it going to come out in something that's going to be productive, that's going to add to our communities? Is it going to add to our nation? Or is it going to be something that's become destructive?
16: Yeah.
15: And so we want to help our kids see their value, understand, process, and heal from what they've gone through so they can be contributing members of society.
16: So impact truth, right? So, you're empowering youth now.
15: Yes.
16: And so talk to us about starting that.
15: Well,
16: and then obviously what it is and what you're doing.
15: Absolutely. Thank you. My intention was I am going to get my degree. I'm going to go work in corporate America. I'm going to make a lot of money, and I'm never going to be homeless again, ever. Mm. I never wanted to have this life again. But I started taking a lot of psychology classes. And my psychology classes were mainly for me, not to learn it, but trying to figure out what the heck happened to me, what the heck happened to my family. And it really taught me to separate the illness from the person. I love the person. I can help her with the illness. And that was my mom for me. And so I remember one day driving through the middle of the night before classes. It was like 3 o'clock in the morning. And I'm driving back to San Antonio from Abilene, Texas. Mm-hmm. And I want to get to her house before she leaves for work. And I leave her a rose on her car with a note. I turn around and I'm driving back to campus when my phone rings and I look at it and it's my mom. And I answer it and she can barely speak because she's crying. She says, how can you love me? She said, after everything I have done to you, how do you love me? You're my mom. You will always be my mom. See, life gets better if we choose to be the change.
16: Yeah.
15: So when I'm graduating college, this is my thought process now of I want to be better and not bitter. You know, I want to show my siblings that there's a better way, that we can undo some of the lessons we learned in our childhood and not pass them on to the next generation. So as I start to cross the stage, I start thinking, why me? Why do I get to make it? Why do I get to cross the stage when there's a 1.6 million kids just like me at that time? Now there's 2.1 million kids like me. We went in the wrong direction. I can't even tell you how. And that is horrible. But at that time, I was like, why do I get this opportunity? So I said, you know what? Before I use my business degree and go work in corporate America, I need to give back. And I'll do it for 6 months. And I'm going to live out of my car. And I'm going to drive from LA to Jacksonville, Florida. And I'm going to speak for free at any shelter organization, any place that would open up their doors. And I'm going to find the kids. I'm going to tell them, don't give up. Life gets better, but you have to be here to see it. And I dubbed it the Homeless by Choice Tour because I was homeless again, but this time it was my choice, not my situation, not my parents. It was my choice. And 3 months into it, I saw America through a lens that not very many people get to see. I saw how broken we are. And I said, I have to do more. So I decided that instead of crossing the country for 6 months, I would live out of my car and I would circle the entire nation. And I was going to give myself a goal to reach at least 100,000 kids. I ended up living in my car, out of my car for 2.5 years. No grants, no funders. A tour that ran me over $200,000, a money that I had to raise along the way. But I was able to reach over 108,000 kids. And then my phone has never stopped ringing.
16: Look at that. Perseverance, the power to keep going.
15: Yeah.
16: But more importantly, the power to make an impact. Another pillar, another core value that I know that you believe in as well as me is the power of mentorship. And I believe for me, like that's my purpose now, right? It's to mentor, because I've had amazing mentors. Talk to us about what mentorship means to you.
15: So two things pop in my head. One, mentors, if you're going to be a mentor, whoever's listening, it's about them, not about you. You're there to help guide them and direct them. You're going to struggle with

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2: Take what Roy gives me and now help 5, 6, 7 thousand other kids or youths that went through what Roy and I went through, right? Show them there is a path.
3: Absolutely. Right? Well, my thought is what would have happened to me if my parents had mentors? If my dad had a mentor and to show him how to deal with what he went through as a kid, to process it, to how to healthily release things. What would my mom have gone through? What would that situation have been like? You know, they're both great people. They were just broken.
2: Amazing, man. So we're about to go rapid fire. I wrote a few rapid fire questions out.
3: Okay.
2: So we're going rapid fire.
3: Oh, here we go.
2: Roy, the best stage moment you've had as a speaker?
3: Being at the few conference and speaking on the stage that I snuck into and heard. And by chance, or higher power, whatever you believe, mine is a higher power. My mentor, by chance, was speaking at a conference in the same city the day before. So this time she sat in the audience as I spoke.
2: I love it. What's the best way for someone to give back to youths today?
3: Find kids who need someone in their life. There are a lot of kids who may have houses, but we don't have homes. So how many homeless kids do we have in our cities?
2: For the parent that's listening right now, that's like, I'm Roy's mother. How do they have that conversation with their kid? What's some advice you'd give to that parent?
3: Kids don't care if you're perfect. They just want you there. And they want you to love them, let them know you love them. And at the same time, get plugged into a school where they may be having a parent program or something so that you can learn from other parents. My dad is back in my life, my biological dad. It took 20 years to get him back in my life. I think that we're all chasers in life. We're all chasing something, a nicer title, a bigger house, you know, partner, whatever we're chasing. Yeah. My chase had always been to bring my family back together. Not my parents married, separate, they're better. But I wanted to be able to be in a room with my family. And so when I wrote my book, Homeless by Choice, I put a dedication page to each person, including my biological father. And I said to my biological dad, actually, forgive me, I put to my dad, I hope we can build a healthy relationship before it's too late. I read the entire page, threw it on social media. His girlfriend saw it, showed him, he calls me. At the time you call my business line, it would go to my cell phone, right? Not anymore. And I answered it and it was him. And I said, you dad? And he goes, yeah, it's me. I said, what do you want? He goes, I heard you wrote a book. I said, I did. He goes, I heard you put me in it. I said, I did, but like I changed your name so you can't sue me, right? Just in case, because like we don't have a relationship. He goes, that's not why I'm calling. So why are you calling? He goes, if you're serious about what you said, he goes, I'm ready. He goes, I'm so sorry. I will take the blame for everything. And I said, dad, I don't want you to take the blame, dad. I just wanted you to acknowledge what happened. I said, if you're serious, come to my book launch. It's next week in San Antonio. He showed up. So for the first time in over 20 something years, I'm on stage and I invited my siblings up first and then my mom and my stepdad. And I said, if he's willing, my biological dad join us. And he comes on stage. And for the first time, I have this picture of my entire family. It would not have been possible if it wasn't for my mentors, if it wasn't for education, if it wasn't for my faith, if it wasn't for forgiveness. You know, here's the final thought and something that I adopted and I own. If people can hate for no reason in this world, I can love for no reason. And I love the kids that I serve. I love my family. I love what I do. I don't have to even know these kids for us to love them. So as a community, we need to love more than hate. And I think that's desperately needed right now in this world.
2: You always give me something. And that right there was extremely powerful. So much. I'm going to restate that or re-say that. If you can hate for no reason, then you can love for no reason at all, too. That was it right there.
3: People hate for no reason, and it's stupid. We got to love for no reason. Let's switch it.
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2: Love you like a brother. Appreciate you, the words of wisdom, the mentorship that you're always providing. Most importantly, leading by example, man. Like, I appreciate you for just being present.

0: 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I do my best. 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
15: And what I'm looking at in the streets of D.C., the streets of Baltimore, Chicago, L.A., and anywhere else in Philadelphia, where violence is off the chain.
11: Have your say.
15: Now, when we look at the reality, when the police chief in Washington, D.C. first took office, she made a statement when she came to her first crime scene that we're going to have to start charging the parents with these crimes. They pulled her in the back room, and you ain't heard nothing come out of her mouth. Because that is the reality with us.
11: Just keep it real.
15: 77% of every black home in America is headed by a single mother. If we're going to get a hold on these crimes, and you see this man has just issued the National Guard, the feds have taken over D.C., who they going to lock up? Our people.
11: Sharpton keeps it real.
16: Trump is at it again, deploying the military and National Guard to D.C. Yeah, that is a fact. You know, people talk about this is almost a police state. It is a police state in Washington. This is going to lead to some confrontations between police and citizens.
17: It's the nation's capital. It's the nation's capital.
11: From the National Action Network corporate headquarters in New York, keeping it real. It's XL Friday. And now, America's number one civil rights leader, the Reverend Al Sharpton.

0: you to go in the weekend holding any back that may have bothered you through the week or caught. I'm sorry, I said XL Friday. This is Thursday. I'm sorry, I'm ahead of myself. 2 days. I was in Washington, D.C. yesterday, speaking for the National Progressive Baptist Convention, trying to energize and organize them for the big march August 28th there in Washington. And as everybody knows, day before that, 2 days before that, I was in Mississippi doing the funeral services for Nolan Wells. And yesterday, they released the preliminary autopsy and that I think are being swept under the rug that are dangerous. Let me give you a point of concern. I woke up early this morning, did my prayer and meditation, went and worked out, and come back and start going over online the news, and I still get the newspapers. I do both. And almost unnoticed, New York Times reported this morning that the Secretary of Education, McMahon, who was with her husband over World Wrestling, has now disbanded the department that would deal with charges of discrimination or racism in the Department of Education. So if you are listening to me around the country and there's inequality based on race in your local schools, in your school board, you cannot now go to the Federal Department of Education and put a claim of bigotry, racism, inequality, because they've dismissed that department. Now, that is consistent with them dismissing every civil rights situation and them saying we're no longer dealing with diversity, equity, and inclusion. I don't know what Donald Trump has to do to convince some of you that this administration is committed to rolling back whatever progress has been made toward racial empowerment of those that have been, by law, suppressed and oppressed. I don't know what is going to make some of us just face that. Now, we can debate how we address it, but I'm still shocked some of us are in denial. And it is something indicative of many of us that the way we handle our situations is live in denial, so it doesn't require us to stand up and fight back. Because to admit it, of there's inequality, there's unfairness, then it requires you to do something about it. So as long as you can act like it is not there, and Linda McCann comes out with this edict, as they've seen across the board in this administration, from the Smithsonian to all the way across the board, as long as you can deny it, then you are not going to have to answer, well, why are you not doing something about it? That's why we do this show. That's why I do my TV show. That's why we're marching in Washington. Because some of us have to answer this stuff and answer it well. I want people to know what's going on. Pamela Edgar says, good morning, Reverend Dr. Al Sharpton. This is your new friend, Pamela Edgar, of Lebanon, Illinois. You have convinced me to join the National Action Network. I will join and get in the action today. Welcome. We need you, Pamela. I love it. Thank you for your message. She's on the message board early. I see Patricia Bent saying thank you for your exemplary leadership, Reverend Al. Our community needs your voice. And I see Bluey Cluey is on the board again. He said, Reverend Al, a guest on Nancy Gray's show, said Ben Crump wasn't the best person to read the autopsy because he mispronounced words. I guess you thought that was a point. I mean, really? Blue Cluey, I don't care what Nancy Grace or her guest says. Ben Crump has brought about, let me tell you something, I'll put it this way. I've been involved since I was 13 officially in civil rights. I've worked with many lawyers. And every lawyer got their fan club, and I accept that, no problem. But I can tell you, as one that has worked with many lawyers, and many of them brilliant, many of them good, none has been more consistent and more judicious to me than Ben Crump. I'm telling you from my own experience. I'm not taking away from any other attorney, but somebody can't tell me how I feel. He and I have been working together for over 20 years. I've not worked with any attorney that long. I've had attorneys 3 or 4 years, and we'd split up. They do something, I do something else. But we have been lockstep. And the reason I say that is because I can say what I've seen him do. There are policemen in jail this morning because of what he did. So whether he read the words right or wrong, ask them cops, was it right? Very few black lawyers, living or dead, can say they put cops in jail. They can make good speeches, sell good wolf tickets. But I'm talking about making the law work for us. No. I think that somebody said, you a Louie with no Cluey. I think that that is all I'll say. I had to say, answer that for my brother. I see James Thomas says, Rev, I ask every day is how long are we going to get kicked around before we realize this administration doesn't like people of color? Well, I think you are absolutely right, James. And I think that's also the question that many of them are asking. They're saying we're doing all of this and there's no reaction. That's why this march I'm promoting on 28th with Martin III now is important. We're not saying nothing. That's why I was in Mississippi this week and in Washington, D.C. at the Progressive National Convention and on and on and on. Things are happening all over the country. The question is, are we standing up and making them deal with it? And yeah, they're going to criticize you. I knew before I got off the phone talking to Nolan's family, I told them that people are going to say, here comes Sharpton again. Oh, he wants some publicity. Like, I got a TV show and radio show. I don't need publicity. But somebody got to help keep putting the light on this stuff. And that's what Crump does in the courts, and that's what I try to do with Nan, and others try to do. So all they can do is try to mock how he speaks or pronunciation of medical terms, because they can't deal with the points he's bringing up. A. that's B is they wouldn't even be talking about him if it wasn't effective. They, mind you, you hear nobody talking about irrelevant lawyers. Lawyers that can talk super black and do nothing. They don't care. They don't care anything about you sitting up in the hood selling wolf tickets. They care about you impugning their system and getting some drop of justice. I knew lawyers that I don't deal with white folks. Well, we're in a white country. We need lawyers that'll deal with them and know how to deal with them to get us some justice. All that super talk is nothing but a loud punk. And I've known some lawyers like that and got away from them. Let's take a break. Be right back. It's XL Friday. Let it out. Let it out. Let it out. Shocking. Keeping it real. Be right back. Keeping it real.
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0: It's XL Friday. 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Deborah Fleming is on the message board saying, "Hi, Reverend Al Sharpton. My question, why haven't you brought Speaker Mike Johnson on your show? You should ask him. I invite him. I invite Mike Johnson and all the Republican leaders on my show. They don't want to come on. And it's funny, we've had Republicans in the past who come on. Newt Gingrich used to do my show. I can't imagine why they wouldn't want to talk on my show. But I haven't seen Mike Johnson on anybody's show other than Fox. Maybe they're afraid to come on shows with people that may ask them hard questions. But if you got a contact with him, call him and say, you asked me and I said he's welcome to come on our show anytime. I'll cancel somebody to have Mike Johnson on, okay? Do me that favor. Let me get ready to take some calls. 1-877-532-5797. You know, one of the things that I noticed in the last, I'd say 3 weeks, as we start promoting heavily on the march, as we started dealing with raising the questions of what really happened or didn't happen to Nolan Wells, that we get a lot more people on the message board with all kind of right-wing stuff. And I am thrilled about it because I know we're getting through when the haters come out, black and white. When we don't have no haters and name callers and all of that, I get concerned. But when they start, you know, trolling on the message board and other foolishness, I said, where are we getting through? I didn't know whether we was breaking through. We breaking through, at least in the public discussion. All right, let me go to the phones. I want to end the week with good blessings. I don't say luck, blessings. By hearing first from our beloved friend, Chicago, Illinois. And she is certainly something special to me, the beloved Miss Eunice of Chicago. How you doing, Miss Eunice?
1: Well, I woke up this morning, so I'm doing okay. And how are you?
0: I'm up. I'm woke up too. I'm glad. I'm blessed.
1: Yes. And I would like to say condolences to the families who lost their lives in this senseless war. And Reverend, have you given thought as to why the highest court would give this man, who holds the highest office authority to do what he wants, and to add insults, the checks and balance of the three equal branches is not working, and the legislators sit idly by and enable him. We all deserve equal rights as stated in the law. Demand number 47 is tearing down things, causing havoc all over the world. It is mind-boggling to me. So I don't know what's going to take place, but something has got to give. Price is going up every day. People are getting killed. And the nerve of Jim Jordan to bring to try and prosecute Jack Smith for lying to Congress, and he lied about something he was involved in at some school, wasn't he?
0: Yeah. Yeah.
1: And they all sit there and lie. And what about all the lies this president has told American people on a daily basis? I would say give me a break. These are some of the most unscrupulous people I've ever seen and heard of in the office today. Please, please, let's get together and go out and vote. We've got to get these people out of order, out of office, and get things in some kind of order. And thank God for you and Attorney Crook for being there for the families. And God bless you and have a great weekend.
0: Thank you. Same to you. And love to hear your voice. I really, really hold your friendship dear. Let's go to Don in New Orleans, Louisiana. Don?
2: Brother Al, how you doing?
0: I'm doing very well. How you doing?
2: All right. Thanks for your service. I'm sure the fans.
0: Thank you.
2: Country, when I say thanks for your empathy towards the people of this world. You know, the United Nations are looking to elect a new Secretary General. I thought it was very interesting. I think they have three women, three men, final six candidates. So that's a very important role as well. But you was talking about this president and this war. Hello?
0: Yeah.
2: The president of the United States and this, I don't know if it's been, it hasn't been declared a war, but this Iran conflict. And when he did, said, I need $87 billion on top of the $1 trillion for the defense budget to execute this conflict, settle this beef I'm having with Iran. So when he says that, people say taxpayers' dollars. It's not our dollars yet. What he does, he triggers the Federal Reserve to print more money. And the well-connected to the president and the those who are close to the apparatus, the big banks and all these investment houses, they get the money first. And they buy up all the assets and give the elites liquidity. You know, since they're asset-rich, cash-poor, that gives them liquidity to go out and buy some more assets production means and all this stuff. And then once they've acquired more of that, then they put the money into the economy, and we lose purchasing power because of inflation and affordability. That's how it works. So when he declares he needs, like that guy said, we spent $37 billion on Iran. Well, what he's saying is we spent $37, but we haven't felt it yet. People say taxpayer dollars, not our dollars yet. That's why the deficit is going up, you know, and they operate, this government, I find a lot of these administrations, when the economy is not doing well, fortunately, under Republicans mostly, that they operate under what we call private equity firms. You know, they go in, they leverage, buy out these companies, they swipe all the cash out, they load the balance sheets up with debt of the companies that they acquire, they take all the liquidity and equity out of it, pay their investors and themselves handsomely for all this kind of stuff. That's how they operate. They operate. You look at how the president is doing. They're firing people, laying people, thousands of people off. They're getting qualified people in ranks out of the military, out of these government agencies. They're dismissing them. One guy, they dismiss him after 54 minutes, a U.S. attorney, very seasoned U.S. attorney.
0: Not even an hour. Not even an hour they dismissed him. 54 minutes is all he had. You're correct. And the question is, what are we going to do about it? Let's take a break. It's XL Friday, 1-877-532-5797. Be right back.
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8: Everybody has a smile story, those daily moments of joy that make you smile, especially when you're a child like 3-year-old Zena. 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She was born with a cleft lip, which can make it hard to eat, talk, hear, and even breathe. 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

0: Keeping it real, keeping it real. I'm your host, Reverend Al Sharpton. This Exhale Friday, whatever's on your mind, whatever's in your heart, 1-877-532-5797. 1-877-532-5797. And let me say, breaking news, that the DNC panel, Democratic National Committee panel, has voted that South Carolina should lead the 2028 primary calendar. Now, I wrote an op-ed piece about that in The Hill yesterday and been talking to our South Carolina NAN people, and I'm glad they're keeping South Carolina as the first primary. Now, what that means for a lot of you that are politically astute is that as they forecast all of the potential presidential candidates in the Democratic Party in 2028, most of whom were at our convention in April, that means that their first test is going to be in a state with majority black voters in the Democratic primary. So all of these middle-of-the-road people on the questions of discrimination, racism, going to have a hard time trying to run a campaign and not deal with our issues. And you can bet your bottom dollar I'm going to make sure I do my part in making sure they have to. So I think that's a good thing. That's a good thing. Let me say by way of announcements that Watch Politics Nation with Al Sharpton both tomorrow, which is Saturday, and Sunday, 5 p.m. Eastern Time. We're going to deal with a lot of these issues. South Carolina now being number one. We want to deal with the War Powers Act. We want to deal with the question of Nolan Wells. And I can tell you over the weekend, I've already confirmed I have the Minority Speaker of the House, Hakeem Jeffries, will be on with us tomorrow night. I have the Mayor of Gary, Indiana, on. I have, over the weekend, Cleo Fields, the Congressman in Louisiana, that they're trying to eliminate his seat with the redistricting. I have the Chair of the Democratic Congressional Campaign, Susan Del Benny, among others. That is the liner. I tell you, I don't do lightweights. We have heavyweights because I want to get into the heavy issues with people that are in the process and can tell me what is being done or not being done so I can challenge them. So everybody from Hakeem to Cleo Fields, the congressman in the middle of the Louisiana district redistricting, all of them, Mayor Gary, I think, Eddie Melton, going to be on this weekend. So make sure you watch both nights, Saturday and Sunday, on MS Now, 5 p.m. Eastern Time. Then you that are in the New York, New Jersey, Connecticut vicinity, you owe it to yourself to come to the Saturday Action Rally. I'll be there looking for you in the morning at National Action Network's House of Justice, 6 Hancock Place, which is really 124th and Morningside Drive, 9 a.m. to 11. And I suggest you get there early to get a seat in the main theaters. We had to go to an overflow room last week. And 9 to 11. I let you go at 11, and it doesn't bother your Saturday, but it energizes. It's nothing like all of us communing together. Then you that are not in the New York area, you can watch it live on Impact Television or at nationalactionnetwork.net live stream or at YouTube/NAN or at the AME Zion Network. You got 4 different ways you can watch it. And I encourage you to do so. And the march, defend the vote march on the 28th of August. I talked with some of the labor leaders yesterday when I got off there, including Randy Weingarten, American Federation of Teachers. They're coming with all of their members. The AFSCME is coming. This is a major black-led march. I told all of the labor leaders and everybody, we marched with y'all, now y'all got to march with us, and they'll be there. Question is, will you be there? If you say, you know what, I'm going. 5 weeks out, I'm going. And you want to register and say, how do I get a bus near me, or can I put together a bus? And y'all help me, we'll do both or either. All you have to do is go to www.nationalactionnetwork.net, www.nationalactionnetwork.net, and you can sign up right on the board there. It's very important that we make a stand. We've not done that based on our community. Everybody's welcome, but I think it is important that we make an expression, because we're the victims of this redistricting. We're the subject. They're saying there's no race involved. Well, we got to answer that, as well as the Affordable Care Act being expired, as well as DEI being taken out of the picture. No longer can you deal with diversity, equity, and inclusion. And we got to deal with it. And we want to energize people to go and use those last, because the march is August 28th, right around a week before Labor Day, and right after Labor Day is home stretch for the midterm elections. And Pamela Edgar saying we are 98 days and counting until voting day in November. You're on it, Pamela. You're on it. James Mitchell is saying on the message board, the untimely death of Nolan Wells has evoked fear and suspicion among black parents in Mississippi. They are cautioning their children to be watchful of who they associate with. This is 2026, yeah? Not only in Mississippi, James, people all over the country is saying that. And Pauline McCullough is saying back to you, James, can't blame them, Mr. James Mitchell. No, you can't. I mean, what is this, 2 weeks out and we still don't know the prosecutor? The coroner has not come with what happened. The family's pathologist came with his report. We've heard nothing from them. And then you got the governor attacking Ben and I for responding to a family request. I ain't never heard of Ocean Springs. The family called us. And I don't know what you're talking about for our own, whatever he said, our own gain. I came in and announced the reward and helped pay for it. I ain't looking for a dime out of it. I never did. No family. Isn't it interesting you never had a family come out and say that I made a dime off of them? I asked them for a dime when they may have gotten millions in settlements. I never even got reimbursed for funerals we paid for, because that's what we do. But you get some clowns that always are saying, oh, they in it for something, or they this, they that. Well, ask the clowns, who said that they got something out of it? Tell me who they got it from. And they'll go off cussing and carrying on. Let's go to the phones. Let's go to Cynthia in South Carolina. Cynthia, you're keeping it real with Al Sharpton.
1: Yeah, good afternoon, Reverend Sharpton. How are you doing this afternoon?
0: I'm doing well. How are you?
1: I'm doing fine. Also, I was going to ask you a question also about the program you have on Saturday on Impact. sometimes the volume on the program, you cannot hear it. Even though you increase the volume at home, it still remains the same. So I would like to know, would you be able to contact them and let them know?
0: Yeah, I certainly will. I will contact Impact during the break. I did not know that. I know we know what's happening on NashActionNetwork.net because we control that. But Impact, let me get on that. Thank you for letting me know that.
1: Okay, thank you, Walker. And I want to speak about the parents of Nolan. I believe if the parents Nolan Wells had informed him of the history of Mississippi, of what happened to Emmett Till when he was killed in Mississippi during August 20th, 1955, when he was 14, that he would have been reluctant to go out with all of those white men. I believe that he would have been alive today.
0: Well, let me say this. I think that that's possibly true. But I don't even know if the parents were alive in 1955 to tell them. And I don't know if the schools taught them about it. You got to remember the 1955 was 71 years ago. And neither one of these parents is in their 70s. And the educational system down Mississippi, I'm sure, is biased, and they're taking black history out of the school. So I don't know if the parents even knew the story. They know it now. I mentioned Emmett Till in my eulogy. I wouldn't necessarily blame the parents for not telling somebody something that they may not have known themselves. Thank you for your call. Let me take a break. We're coming right back. More of you on Exhale Friday. Whatever's on your mind, whatever's in your heart, keep it real. Shopton. Be right back.
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12: There's no side that can justify to me killing innocent people.
13: What is it good for?
12: Absolutely
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12: 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Or you can go to the message board and put a message on the board at www.nationalactionnetwork.net. As Pauline McCullough says, you're not even safe on jobs anymore. God keep us. Talking about the danger that was raised by what has happened to Nolan in Mississippi. And I'm not going to prejudge what happened, but we know he is not with us. He's dead. And his parents don't know why. And the stories that we were told don't add up. And the governor can attack me and Ben Crump all he want. He should be attacked inconsistencies of the story. Let's go back to the phones and the message board. Go to Shirley in Delaware. Shirley.
14: Good afternoon, Reverend. How are you?
12: I'm doing well. How are you?
14: Cannot complain. The thing that's on my mind is this whole situation with Senator McConnell. Now, I heard out of Governor Beshear's mouth that he received information from two agencies that Mitch McConnell had passed. So my question is, why hasn't Governor Beshear demanded proof of life? Now, this is the same Mitch McConnell who denied President Obama the right to appoint a Supreme Court justice. And even if it's true that he is dead, even in death, he's doing the same thing and disallowing the governor to appoint someone to replace him. Can you elaborate on that? Do you know of any, know something that I don't know or the rest of the country? And
12: well,
14: why
12: all I do know is Governor Beshear was on my show last weekend and said that he wanted proof of life, or that he had the constitutional right to appoint someone there in that Senate seat until they got they could do an election. And before I got off the show, they had put up this picture, the claim of McConnell in the hospital with his wife. They had not shown anything before that, and they've not shown anything since then. So I think that there are those that are saying, is that picture, recent picture, is that real? You've got even Republicans saying he hasn't had visitors. So I think that Beshear did draw the line in the sand. I think that is going to be a question of, if now they will not give evidence of life in a certain time period, Beshear should move forward. He said it on Politics Nation a week ago. It's a week later. Nobody has seen anything but this picture, and we didn't see the picture till he said it. So I think it's going to be up to him to go to the next step.
14: Yeah, well, I would certainly be glad for him to do that before, you know, too much time has passed, because it's just ridiculous. He has the constitutional duty to do that.
12: Right.
14: And that is what he should be doing. You know, I get tired of hearing all of these people saying about what they do, you know, what they're there to work for the people who elected them. But they're dragging their feet. So let's get this done.
12: All right. Thank you for your call. I think that's right.
14: Thank you.
12: I think that's right. And I think it is within the bounds of what would happen. And that should be right. Andre Walters on the message board says, and if a family receives a settlement and they choose to give the National Action Network contribution, it's only right. It never asked for or demanded. No, but we've not only never asked or demanded, I can tell you on the record, no family has ever given us a contribution in 35 years and all of the millions of dollars of settlement. Not one family ever gave us a contribution. And I don't hold against them. Many of them we took care of until they got a settlement. Many of them I put on payroll. But I've never got a contribution from any family. And you're right. If we had, that would have been up to the family's discretion. It would have been all right. But that didn't even happen, which is why it's so ridiculous what this governor wants to bring up. Let's go to Disco Brian in Philadelphia, Pennsylvania, WURD, the word.
15: Hey, Rev. Happy Exhale Friday, and I'd like to ask you, I just watched some amazing video footage since I wasn't even aware of the Triumph Awards 3 years ago. I watched some speeches that were just beautiful. And so if there's time, I'd like to ask you about that. But first, some statistics that I'm kind of putting together. You know, the FBI says anti-black hate crimes remain the largest category of race-based hate crime. And in 2023, anti-Jewish hate crimes rose by 63% to the highest level the FBI had ever recorded. The ADL documented more than 9,300 anti-Semitic incidents in 2024 alone, nearly nine times the number recorded 10 years earlier. And I'm sure you've seen the headlines over the past few weeks. We see Brooklyn synagogues desecrated with feces and swastikas. And at the same time, all hail the work you and Benjamin Crump are doing, black families continue fighting to make authorities treat black lives with urgency and dignity. And this is, how long now? My whole life, of course. But, I guess from my memory, Rodney King to George Floyd to Nolan Wells. So while these aren't identical forms of injustice, they convince me that hatred grows when institutions dismiss the people being targeted. And Rev, also, have you noticed that black and Jewish Americans are the two most loyal voting bases of the Democratic Party, which is being attacked by MAGA externally and internally by some of our progressive friends, whose biggest problem is usually always the Congressional Black Caucus? Have you noticed that, Rev?
12: I think that historically, the most loyal voters by ethnic groups have been black and Jewish. I think that it is a fact that the far left and the far right has attacked the voting and attacked the Congressional Black Caucus. You know, one of the things, I was doing an interview yesterday, Brian, with a young lady from Politico, and she was saying that, some of the progressives that are running say they don't know if they could support Hakeem Jeffries to be speaker. And I've got Hakeem on my show tomorrow night. And I said, let me ask you a question. Then who would they support? And she said, I don't know. I said, isn't it strange they don't have a candidate? So are they just there to knock down a man to be the first black speaker? They don't have a candidate. The reason I asked the question is Hakeem Jeffries was elected the minority leader, since the Democrats are in a minority, and every Democrat voted for him, including AOC. So yep. Are you telling me now you don't want him to be speaker when the progressives and everybody else voted for him? Now you flipping the coin when we may get power? Or are you there because you're trying to cause confusion and get some of us to not vote at all, because that would be blatantly unfair to turn around on Hakeem when the whole Democratic caucus voted to put him in a position, and if we change four seats, he's the speaker. So sometimes I wonder if the far left ain't as far as we think. Now, some are, but some of them might be sheep in wolf clothing.
15: Rev, do you remember the astounding clown show that ultimately resulted in Mike Johnson becoming speaker? Didn't they go through like 23 rounds?
12: Absolutely.
15: You remember that?
12: Absolutely.
15: I mean,
12: absolutely.
15: Do we want to do that? Is that what we want to do?
12: Absolutely.
15: Rev, about the 2023 Triumph Awards, we all know about how some newly elected, Democratic socialists participated in a pro-Hamas demonstration on October 8th of that year, the day after the Hamas attack, before Israel bombed, Netanyahu started, his stupid war. And 8 days later, 8 days after that October 8th demonstration in New York, you were on stage at Lincoln Center presenting Jonathan Greenblatt of Anti-Defamation League with NAND's Triumph Award. And you gave an amazing, beautiful speech. You asked why now we're retreating into tribal camps instead of standing together against hate. And then Greenblatt then called NAN and the ADL an alliance of solidarity and common purpose. He mourned the Israeli murders by Hamas and acknowledged innocent Palestinian suffering in Gaza and said we must, quote, never, ever, ever lose this bond. But ever since that night, Rev, while condemnations of AIPAC, Zionism, Jewish institutions have become deafening in so-called progressive media, the message of black Jewish unity that you and Greenblatt announced just 3 years ago seems to have gotten a lot quieter. And so my question is direct, Rev. Black and Jewish public figures haven't had many public discussions or strengthened partnerships lately, and rare exceptions like Van Jones, Henry Louis Gates, you know, Sharif Street. But I'm wondering.
12: Hold on a minute. I got to take a break, and I'll come right back. Keeping it real. Be right back.
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8: 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This show has been previously recorded. No phone calls, please.

Keeping it real, keeping it real. I am your host, Reverend Al Sharpton, and we're back. 1-877-532-5797. 1-877-532-5797. I took a little longer. I was on the phone with Attorney Ben Crump and the family in Madison, Wisconsin, praying with them and giving them my condolences. And what they're not saying in the media, this is the young man that was shot and killed by Madison, Wisconsin police 2 days ago. What they're not saying is the young man, they're saying he had a knife. They did not say he had mental illness. If that is the case, you do not kill him, you apprehend him. He was surrounded by cops in the tape. And you're telling me that four or five cops could not restrain someone with a mental illness with a knife? They had to kill him? Something about that don't sound right, but we'll dig into more of the case when I get off the air. But that's why I came back late, because the family wanted to speak to me. And the people marching in Madison are correct. This is a justice issue, and I hope they will not let it die out. Certainly, I'm an absolute advocate for nonviolent protests, but bold protests. But Akeem Smith is saying three gunshots. That's correct. They need to shoot him three times and say he had a knife and he had a mental illness problem. Three times. That is, to me, on his face, very questionable. So I definitely have more to say about that over the weekend on Politics Nation and on my radio shows, because as information come in, we'll be all over it. But it is absolutely, it does not stop. That's why we can't stop. And we won't stop as this comes on. I barely got unpacked from Mississippi, and here we go again. But that's what we do. That's why we don't call it the National Procrastination Network. It is the Action Network. We take action. When others hesitate, we stand up and take action. And I think that this is, when I saw this early this morning, before I even knew Ben was involved, I saw the news clip earlier this morning. I'm looking at the tape. I did not know at that time he had a mental health issue. But even if he didn't, you apprehend people with knives. You don't shoot them three times. They go and get mafia bosses that got armies, and they don't shoot them. So this is unheard of. And I think that this, I'll address it more tomorrow on the at the rally, because I have more information at the Saturday Action Rally in the morning, and I'll certainly address it on Politics Nation. But this is beyond the pale as far as I'm concerned. Let's take a break. I'll be right back. Keeping it real. Sharpton. Be right back.

0: If you came across a child struggling with hunger, how would you recognize them? 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

0: host, Reverend Al Sharpton, and we're back. Don't forget, you don't want to miss Politics Nation with Al Sharpton this weekend, live at 5 p.m. Eastern Time tomorrow, which is Saturday and Sunday. Among my guests this weekend will be Hakeem Jeffries, the minority leader of the House of Representatives. I'll also have the mayor of Gary, Indiana, on this weekend, Eddie Melton. I will have Congressman Cleo Fields on, who is the congressman that they're trying to, they've done the redistricting on his district in Louisiana to try to knock out a black seat. I'm going to have the chairperson of the Democratic Congressional Campaign on how they intend to take the Congress. It's going to be people of real positions to answer serious questions, and make sure you watch both nights, Saturday and Sunday, 6 p.m. Then tomorrow morning, you that are in the New York and vicinity, be at the House of Justice, 6 Hancock Place, which is really 124th Street and Morningside Drive in the center of Harlem, central Harlem. And we start at 9 a.m., let you out at 11. I recommend you get there earlier. Last week, we had to put people in the overflow room. And you that are not in the New York area and vicinity, you can watch it live on Impact Television, on NationalActionNetwork.net live stream, on YouTube/NAN, or the AME Zion Network. And again, I'm looking at the numbers and people are signing up. Have you signed up to be a part of the March on Washington, August 28th? We need a march every week now. We're hearing something else. Before we could get all the way back from what happened to Noel in to Nolan in Mississippi. Now I'm on the phone with the family and Ben in Madison, Wisconsin. And the activists in Madison need the spotlight on it, need to keep going. They said a man with a knife and you shoot him 3 times? We're going to deal with that as well. So these are the things we're going to bring to the nation's capital on August 28th. If you have not signed up, sign up. I think you cannot sit by and act like this is nothing. It could be you and your family. Go to www.nationalactionnetwork.net, www.nationalactionnetwork.net, and sign up for the march. And we'll tell you where buses are near you, or how you can organize a bus. All right, let me go back to Brian in Philly. So, Brian, in 2023, you are right about the Triumph Awards and the aftermath. What you're missing is that in August of 23, the Triumph Awards was in October. Jonathan Greenblatt and even Robert Kraft came and spoke at the March on Washington, Martin the Third and I had, and said that they were committed, and the tape is available, they were committed to fighting on justice. Robert Kraft owns the New England Patriots, and that they wanted to see the Jewish community lock hands like they did in the Dr. King days with the justice movement.
1: Yes. So, okay.
0: Let me finish.
1: So, No. Yeah. Sorry.
0: So when we gave him a Brotherhood Award and said, now I'm against Netanyahu. I say it all the time. I think what Netanyahu's doing in the Gaza is wrong, is blasphemous. But you cannot break up the potential coalitions of blacks and Jews and Muslims. There are many imams that work with us. So, yes, you saw it right, but it began when they had the backbone to to come to our march in August of 2023. In October of 2023, after October 8th, is when we gave him that friendship award. When they came, October 8th had not happened. It was in August of that year, and you can see the tape from that. So that's the climate. Now, your question is, can we rebuild those coalitions? We must. And I think, you know, people don't understand whether it is down south or up north. We need everybody together. Many on the left are Jewish. Bernie Sanders is Jewish. So I don't understand how people act like if you are against Netanyahu, you're against Jews or against Israel. No, we're against Netanyahu, just like people around the world may be against Trump, but they're not against America. So I think that we're giving him too much power. Hello?
1: I think, oh, Rev, are you there,
0: yeah.
1: Rev?
0: Yeah.
1: Oh, sorry. I just wanted to say, yes, and I think 80% of Jewish Israelis are against Netanyahu. So, from what I've read, yeah?
0: I think you're right. That's the polling I've read. But thank you for your call. I see Rev, who's this 112-16, says, tell Dominique I could not get through Wednesday, and believe it or not, still can't get through Friday. I did get through Tuesday, and thanks for having me. All right. I don't know who that is. But if you got through Tuesday, we got a lot of callers. It's nothing intentional. I try to go as many as I can. Let me go to Shirley in Delaware. Shirley, you're keeping it real with Al Sharpton. Hello?
2: Hello?
0: Yes. Hello? All right, let me go to the mayor, Mayor Rodney Jones in Queens, New York.
3: Good afternoon, my shepherd.
0: Good afternoon.
3: Rest in peace, King Diallo, Usman Diallo. Rest in peace, my king. Rev, I want to talk
0: Usman Diallo, for people that don't know what he's referring to, is a young man that was in our organization. He was in one of the leaders of Huddle, headed by my daughters, Dominique and Ashley Sharpton. And he went on doing legislative assistant for an assemblyman, and was shot and killed on last Friday night. We got the word Saturday morning. They do not know what was the cause, the funeral was last night. And
3: Yes, sir.
0: Slow down, Mr. Mayor. They can't hear me while you're talking. And we are going to do a tribute to him tomorrow morning at the rally. One of the brightest young men, and one of the most active. He was always there. And I appreciate you saying that, Mr. Mayor, about Usman. He's what all we want young people to be. All right, go ahead.
3: Yeah, sir. Last time I saw that, he was working up in Albany.
0: Right.
3: Oh, man, that brother, I loved him. But I want to talk about Black MAGA. You got these people out here like Terrence K. Williams. There's one dude, Vincent Everett Elson, spoke about you. His latest things about Dr. King and J. Edgar Hoover. And talk, just the derogatory things about Dr. King. We gotta, I'm reactive. I know, you're older than me, and I know you're seasoned. I'm so reactive sometimes when I put stuff, when they say certain things about certain people. And this information with the Black MAGA, they come up with this, the Democrats with a racist. Yeah, we understand the Dixiecrats. You know what I'm saying? It was Dixiecrats. You know, when Lincoln passed out, Emancipation Proclamation, blacks was behind the Republican Party. But then it shifted. A white Southerner from Texas passed the Civil Rights Act, the Voting Rights Act, the Civil Rights Bill. Southern from Texas, who was basically, he was a racist, but with Dr. King and those that marched back in them days, he wouldn't have did it. He would never done that. And then so you got these people, these black people, they got N-I-G-G-R-S on their shirts for Trump. I don't understand it. You know, ignorance is bliss, Rev. I don't understand. Some of these people, and we have to denounce this. Anytime we see it, it comes up on your chat. You know it comes up on your chat. You got these, and it'd be us. It don't be the white folk. It'd be us. They come on this chat, and we'll talk about I said on the chat, the devil only complains when the righteous do the righteous, when people, when a man is doing the righteous work. When you do righteous work, that's when they complain, right? If you was doing evil work, they wouldn't complain about you, Rev. But as long as you're doing righteous work, the devil's going to be like, oh, man. Like you said in the Western, the Griot Wars, he's up again. You know what I'm saying?
0: And I'm going to keep getting up. I'm going to keep getting up. I'll tell you all the time, Mr. Mayor, that my grandmama in Dothan, Alabama, said, you born in the up north in New York, you don't know nothing about farming. She said, let me show you one thing. We went and stood on her porch and Dothan, Alabama. And she says, you see them pigs and hogs in the pen? I said, yes, ma'am. She says, one thing you know, if you throw a brick in a pile of hogs, the one that hollers is the one you hit. So all of these little folks hollering on our social media page or otherwise, I know I'm hitting them. I'd be disappointed if they wasn't hollering. Come on. Give me some more negative on social media. Holla, holla. I want to know that Fox crowd and that MAGA crowd is getting hit, and I'm part of those hitting them. Come on. Come on with it. Write up some more nonsense. Keeping it real. That's what I do. Shopping. That's my name. Be right back.
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0: And Grand Rising family, thanks for starting your weekend with us again. It's a Noble Phone Friday. That's just the name of this program. It's when we tell you to free your mind, or we tell you just to think for yourself. This is how it works. If there was a topic that you think we should have discussed and we didn't, or even if we did, and you know somehow you think we came up a little light, and that might have happened, well, reach out to us. Or if there's something going down in your corner of the world and you think the rest of the universe would benefit from hearing about it, as long as it's free and legal, we'd love to hear from you. So free your mind and then reach out to us. Again, our number is toll-free. It's also worldwide. It is 800-450-7876. For the last, we're speaking to Joe in Philly. His phone was going south on us, so hopefully his phone is much better. Joe, are you back with us?
1: Can you hear me better now, Carl?
0: Yeah, that's much better.
1: Thanks, Carl. Appreciate thanks for hanging in with me, brother Carl. Yeah, I was just saying, Carl, it's an interview. You get a chance, pull it up with our beautiful mother, Kathy Hughes. She did an interview with the Honorable Minister Louis Farrakhan several years ago. I mean, excellent interview and stuff. You can pull up, probably pull up on YouTube if you ever get a chance, brother Carl. You'll love that interview. Brother
0: Carl, I saw that interview. That's the one on TV One, right?
1: Right, that's correct. That's correct. Yeah, that's correct. I got a copy of it and stuff. I got a copy of it on DVD. But you know, brother Carl, two things since Talk Back Friday. I was telling brother Elliot and stuff, one of my good friends and stuff. I was telling him. I said, you know, with the Nolan Wells situation that happened, you know, the optics of it. Sometimes our people, it's not about hating nobody, because I don't hate no race of people. I'm aware of what's going on as a black man. I'm not stupid and stuff. And you think our people don't learn. Like, for example, you had the Phillies baseball team just played the Dodgers the other day. In the first game, I think it was on Tuesday, the cameras scanned the crowd, and they showed this picture of about 12 or 13 white girls and this sister, beautiful sister, chocolate sister. She was sitting among them. They all had this Phillies baseball gear on. And I'm saying to myself, wow. I said, why? Because you know, baby brought a couple of sisters, some sisters with you or something. And then right there at Temple University, Hanford, you see the same thing. When I go down there by, to my black bank where I bank at, United Bank, it's right down there by Temple's campus. And I see this all the time. I might see about 15 white guys, Temple students, and it'd be this one brother with them. Or I might see 10 white girls be one sister with them. You know, I don't know. Again, like I said, cause not about being hatred, but you know, do you learn from? You see what happened with James Byrd. You can't see my point is this, Carl. You cannot, as a black man or woman, go anywhere with a bunch of white folks by yourself, especially if you're gonna be in an isolated area like hunting, fishing, traveling. It's not wise. You just can't. I'm at the hospital, Carl, before I retire. My white coworker, he was an okay guy. He used to always beg me all the time to go deep sea fishing with him and stuff. And I said to him, I would never tell him the reason, but I would just give him an excuse to say, no, nah, I would say, Paul, I'm too busy, whatever like that. Because I wasn't going to put myself in that position, because I drink a lot of water, Carl, but I can't drink the whole Atlantic Ocean. You know what I mean? I'm out there with all these white boys in this boat, and one of them's being a racist, and I got to fight them, man. They throw me overboard, and I'm dead. And all you got to do is tell the Coast Guard or police it was an accident. End of story. You know, I'd just be a dead black man. So we got to be very careful in putting ourselves in these positions like that. But some of our people, Carl, they just don't want to connect the dots. And lastly, brother Carl, for the audience and stuff, you know, with Trump and his minions trying to take down all our monuments all over the country, you know, you see here in Philadelphia where they just had the baseball All-Star game last Tuesday. Now you got what message? This is my question, Carl. What message is white America sending to black people? You got Jennifer Holliday singing here. You got what's Patti LaBelle singing the national anthem, and you got Boyz II Men performing at the All-Star game at a time when they snatching all these black monuments down or trying to. But you always want these black performers to entertain y'all and sing these patriotic songs or whatever. So that's why I just want to put that out there. Okay, brother Carl.
0: All right. And thank you for mentioning that. That's a great observation that you made. And two, also a warning. We had a couple of folks talk about that this week. Dr. Karenga was one of them. I know Dr. Kim and Shockley also talked about that, too. You know, but we've got to just be aware of our surroundings. And Dr. Jason Anthony, the clinical psychologist here, especially if you're the only black person in a group of white folks. It's not being racist. I'm being straight up, because they probably feel about us the same way, too, being the only white person amongst a group of black people. They probably have, you know, their reservations of being in that kind of crowd. So should we. You know, that's all I've got to say. But thank you, Joe. Thank you for sharing that with us. 800-450-7876. Number to call. It's an open phone Friday. Let's go to line two, Kevin. Queen Mother's waiting for us. A Grand Rising Queen Mother. Your thoughts on this?
2: It's a beautiful Victorian and a phenomenal.
0: Oh, wow. You got to turn your radio off. Okay, yeah, you got to turn your radio off. We're getting the feedback.
3: Okay.
0: Something's wrong with that line. I'll tell you what. We're going to put you on hold and talk to Kevin and see and figure out what's going on with your phone line, because that phone line is horrible. Christian's on line one, though. Kevin, we'll push us over to Malibu. Grand Rising, Christian, your thoughts on this Open Phone Friday.
2: Hey, good morning. I want to talk about the crime. In Los Angeles, years back, they did a study on crime. It was called the 16% study. The study was for a period of 3 years, and everybody that went to court, they monitored their cases and the offenses, and they found out that 15.8%, almost 16% of people commit 80% of the crime. So when you watch the morning news and the 10, 11 o'clock news at night, those people are usually doing the same crimes. They just repeat offenders, like this guy who stabbed this woman on the bus and killed her. She was from Ukraine. They have a long record, and it starts in early childhood. And they're saying that most of these people are born like that. Now, between 1 and 18, if you have those sociopathic tendencies, because you're between 1 and 18, they want to soften your mind. They want to call it conduct disorder.
0: Hold up though, right there. Let me ask you this question, though, you know, because you're quoting numbers to us. So why does it that all these prisons across this country predominantly make up people like us? Are we subjected to that more than any other group?
2: Well, I don't, you know, it's disproportionately black. If you go percentage-wise, it's more blacks based upon the population, but it's more white people in prison than there are black people. But the other thing is this, white people usually have more resources. They can have attorneys, and they can go to diversion, whereas a lot of black people don't have that, especially in the younger populations, you know, between like 13 and 18 or 23. What happens is like they come from these dysfunctional families. Now, I met the person who was charged in Los Angeles with a gang crime. It was at 103rd Street Park. And I met him after he got out of prison. He had been 35 years in prison. And he had told me that his father was a pimp and his mother was a loose woman. And they were never home. There was 8 brothers and sisters, including him. So he was the 9th. So you have these people who get together and they're dysfunctional and they find their helpmate and they're dysfunctional. So it's a symbolism of what's going on in society. That's why it's important to sit down and get these young kids who are doing these street takeovers and shooting people, what they're doing out in Los Angeles. If you try to get past one of these street takeovers, they'll shoot you and kill you. So what it is, we have to identify it younger. It's like you had a woman call one night. You were talking to a psychologist, and she called the psychologist and said that her 7-year-old son, something was wrong with him. That woman was smart. She could tell that her son at 7 years old was not acting right. So you have to be able to identify the problem. And a lot of times, a lot of these parents, they don't care. You know, if you have a parent in the household and they use the N-word in front of their kids or they cuss in front of their kids, you have problems because the parent structure is not there.
0: Well, let me share this. I've talked about this on the air before. Out there in L.A. was working, and the sister called up, and she had a son, a teenage son, and he was going out, hanging out all kind of hours, smoking weed, and, you know, close to just cussing her out, just wouldn't behave. And the brothers called up, a lot of the brothers called up and said, hey, give me her number. I'll straighten him out. And, you know, they were so upset because this sister was just in tears, man, because her son, who she created and loved, was just totally out of control. And she didn't want him to go down the wrong path, but he would not listen to her. There's no man in the house. And these brothers, I had 3 hardcore phone calls. Man, what? Give me her number. I'm going over there now. I'll take care of her problem. I'll solve that problem. I'll take care of that young buck. They were just ready to go. I says, no, because something happened then. It's getting into the legal area. We've got to find a way how to bridge that gap, how to reach that young person. Because some people are saying that If these brothers who wanted to teach him a lesson, if they went physical, it just make the decision worse. It'd make him worse because he'd create another violent person. So somehow you've got to, you know, use a conversation to speak to the person or use some of the word technique to get to those young men that they don't do what they do. What do you say about that?
2: Well, that young man has been under control for a while. So let me give you an example. When I was 14, I could actually whip my mother. My mother was 5'10", about 135 pounds. But, you know, I was a strong athlete. woman. There was no man in the house, and there was no extended family, no uncles or aunts that could help with that kid. So that kid was growing out of control, and there was nobody to reinforce. But you have a multiple problem right there. Now, this woman who called you up, she's probably a good mother. But here's another thing. When mother and father divorce and their son's involved, the woman ought to think about giving the son to the father, because he can do a better job raising a man, a young boy, than she can. Now, a lot of women want the child, the boys, because of the money. But the thing about it is at a certain point, you have to turn them over. And what happens is if the man is not in his life, he's growing up without a man. You've got a problem. And that's what women don't want to face, or society doesn't want to face. So we have to change. We have to evolve. It's just like some of these stores. It's like Montgomery Ward and Sears. You don't see a lot of them anymore. Things change. So we have to adapt to the environment. You're talking about kids doing street takeovers, which is lawlessness, going up to the park and then breaking into stores and you know, taking all the goods. And then they need to be locked up. See, that's the problem. There are people who need to be locked up. That's the best alternative, even though we don't prefer that. You know, you run around shooting people, you know, beating up people, carjacking. Those people don't deserve to be in society. Even though they're young, they have to mature. Sometimes it takes longer for them to develop.
0: So let me check in on this. Your thoughts? Do you think they're incarcerated? Do they think they're gone? We're just going to write them off? And these are youngsters. These are children.
2: Well, no, but it takes longer. We grow at different rates. You know, that's what happens. And so some people take longer to develop, and then some people need more encouragement because they never had that. You know, they're talking about narcissism starts in childhood. You know, I know a woman who lost her mother at 4 years old. She's all messed up. So what happens is, if you don't have the formulation, the beginning stages, you've got a problem. It's like you put a cake in the oven and you take it out in 37 minutes when it's just staying there an hour. They're underdeveloped. See, this is the kind of problems you have when you have some of these single-family homes, especially when you go to some of these projects and stuff like that. You know how they are. You see them out there. Look at some of these YouTube videos and stuff. That's the culture that these kids are raised in. And then you see them on the back end where they get in trouble, but you didn't get them at the beginning when you had the dysfunctional family.
0: So what do we do now, though? What do we do now, Christian? Because they're there. Those are the ones who attacked the brother in Baltimore, the elderly brother, and beat him up. What do we do with these children, though? That's my question. Are we going to send them off to prison at 13, 14 years old? How do we handle it?
2: Yeah, you have to. I used to volunteer. There was a girl here in Los Angeles. She had a father, didn't have her mother, and she was raised with her father. Then her father found a girlfriend when the girl was 9, and they had a baby. This father and the new girlfriend, they had a baby. So this 9-year-old girl strangled the baby in the crib because out of jealousy, because they were looking at the baby and taking away the attention from her. She was 9 years old. So they put her in a group home for a long period of time. What I'm trying to tell you, see, that's in her, though. The fact that she did that, that takes a special kind of individual.
0: Are you trying to say that's part of her DNA? You're saying that's in her, that's part of her DNA? She was born that way?
2: That's what it is. I'll give you an example. In order to be a police officer, you have to be aggressive. If you're not aggressive, you won't pass that probation process. It's just like some of these police dogs. If you're not biting, they won't pass you. It's the same thing. She has it. See, some of these mass killers, they would put them in the military, but they're uncontrollable because they're turning around and kill all the supervisors and the captains and stuff.
0: Right. But I'm talking about our teens, though. I'm talking about our teens, though, Christian. Our young 15, 16-year-old young brothers, some of them are doing these takeovers. They think it's fun. They think it's a game. They really don't understand the realities of what they're doing. How do we? That's the group I'm talking about. Not the folks who are already professional career criminals.
2: But I'm telling you, it's not a game. When they talk about dead homies on my mom and all that kind of stuff, they're real with it. They mean that stuff. They've been indoctrinated into that kind of lifestyle through the people in the block, the older cats. Just like you have a young kid and you send him to take piano lessons for 4 or 5 years. It's in that person for 4 or 5 years to play piano. It's the same thing on the opposite end of the spectrum. You know, when you're in a gang environment or people just crazy, you get into it, you're there. That's the what we have to accept, and we don't want to accept that because they're 14 or 15, but they just shot. They just shot somebody. They just beat up an old man. They didn't even know. That's them. We have to look at it like that.
0: Yeah, it's a huge problem, and it's our problem. And I'm thank you for your solution, and I hope that everybody else out there has a solution. Because hey, the other folks don't care as long as we're killing each other, fighting each other. You know, it's fun. It's spectator sport for them, but it's our issue. So we've got to find a way how to solve this issue. You know, Brother Christian's saying just lock them up and throw away the key. Basically, is that what you're saying?
2: No, what I'm saying is we have to get back to getting back to married, having two parents in a household. And we have to raise our kids the correct way. We have to take them to the park. We have to sit down and talk to them. We have to teach them how to do mathematics. We have to be in the environment. We can't have some of these single-family homes now with a mom with two or three kids. Even if she's working, she's away from the house, at least 8 hours working, then she's got to come back and take care of the kids. You can't do that by yourself. We have to get back to that. We have to tell people we married. We have to embrace
0: right.
2: it.
0: We have to tell people. And Christian, I thank you for your solution. I'll see if anybody agrees with you, because it is a major problem. Like
2: okay.
0: I said, it's our problem. Thank you, Christian,
2: what?
0: For providing
2: mm-hmm.
0: that solution. 16 minutes at the top there. We've got a quick break, family. We'll come back. We'll take more of your phone calls. You can reach us at 800-450-7876, and we'll take your phone calls next.

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0: Underground Rising family, thanks for joining us on this Friday morning. Thanks for starting your weekend with us at 20 minutes after the top of the hour. It's an Open Phone Friday. This is where we give you a chance to free your mind, and all that is to think for yourself. You can reach us at 800-450-7876. Kevin, let's go to Queen Mother. I think Queen Mother's on line four. Grand Rising Queen Mother. Hopefully the line is much better.
1: It's a beautiful, victorious, and a phenomenal, majestic day, brother. How are you?
0: I'm still learning, Queen Mother. You're loud and clear. Love it.
1: That's absolutely beautiful. I want to first say to give homage to the Queen Mother, Kathy Hughes, because of her love, power, and dedication to us as a people. We have come this far. And there are many voices that have been on this show for the last 46 years who have changed lives unconditionally. And with that, I say, that is the energy and power that we need to move forward. Unapologetically, I am grateful for you. Thank you for having me on. I speak on behalf of the WE organizations of Baltimore and all over the country. This is beautiful. I am honored and grateful. Thank you for having me on.
0: Well, what's going on in Baltimore? What do you want to share with us this morning?
1: On July 7th, my brother, my comrade, the godfather to my children and my grandchildren, was attacked at the 7-Eleven on Park Heights Avenue. This Sunday coming, we're having a roll call for organizations. Right now, we have almost 40 organizations who will be present. Political leaders, business people, everybody, to come up with and create solutions for our children. The one thing I keep hearing as I'm listening today is I hear a lot of they and them and those, but those are the wrong words to use. Those are the wrong pronouns. The pronouns are us and we and our. Those are the correct pronouns. The pronouns that we're using are incorrect in the sense that everything that is done in this city affects us one way or the other. So whether it affects us indirectly or directly, we're still affected by it. The trauma is real, and it's consistent. It's orchestrated by design, and we have to fight it. So this Sunday, we are asking every organization in the tri-state area to join us, to stand together, to fight together, to win together. I am born to be solution-oriented. And I don't give up. 2017, my youngest child, Victorious Swift, was brutally murdered shortly after he left that exact same 7-Eleven. And at that time, to say that it destroyed me is an understatement. But this time, they got the right one. They got the right one. We are determined to find those six young men who attacked Baba Ade. His name is Ade Uba Tukumbo. His government name is Stephen King. So those who know him as Stephen King, he is Stephen King. To the African Senate and to our community, he is Baba Ade. And we're going to fight like he fought, because he fought for his life. He kept getting up when they knocked him down, when they beat him, when they stomped him. He kept getting up. And that's what we're going to do. We're going to follow his lead. We're going to keep getting up. We're going to keep fighting. If we have to fight against our children to fight for our children, let it be. But we are going to find them. I called Crime Stoppers on Saturday, and they said that the crime that was committed against this 74-year-old man did not merit a reward. So we are putting out a reward because we are determined to find them. The young man who held that gun in front of the Baba face over and over and over again.
0: Yeah. Well, that's what I want to ask you. Hold that thought right there, Queen Mother. Because I saw it, and I was appalled. And I'm just sitting down film. You saw it, too. But that that's your relative.
1: Heart.
0: How did you feel when you saw that?
1: It broke my heart. And even though I knew that he was safe when I was watching it, when that young man pulled out that sword, I said, please don't kill him. And I know he didn't kill him because we have him. But the feeling was still there. Please don't kill him. That's all I kept feeling. That's all I kept thinking. Even though I knew he was safe, I knew that millions of other people who was watching that was hoping like I was hoping. Please don't kill him. But I'm going to tell you what I do know, brother, and please listen to me carefully. They're going to kill somebody. If we don't catch them now, if we don't get them now, they're practicing killing. They're practicing robbing. They're practicing stealing. They're practicing. One of those six in particular, if we don't get them, they're going to kill somebody. So like the brother said, I don't know where they belong. But I tell you what's going to happen. We have pulled together organizations who work with young people, and we're offering the city of Baltimore, the families, the mothers, the fathers, the politicians, resources to help our children. No excuses. Everybody is accountable. No stone unturned, no excuses. I'm not taking excuses from anybody. Everybody is accountable for these children. Everybody.
0: Queen Mother, how is yes. Baba Ade doing? How is he doing? Because
1: full body pain. We have a $50,000 reward out for the apprehension of these children, our children. We have in that same said reward is also funds for medical expenses for him. They kicked him in the head so many times. He slammed to that ground so many times. He is still unable to eat. His teeth are loose. He can't eat. He is in full body pain. When he got up and got in that car, he got about a few blocks before he had to pull over and call the police. They had to take him to the hospital. His rib is cracked, bruises, swelling, to endure. And they did that lasted for 10 minutes. Even though we only saw snippets, 4 minutes, 31 seconds, two or so minutes, they beat, tormented, and tortured him. For 10 minutes.
0: Let me say, I'm
1: and
0: just.
1: And he still got up. Got up and fought back.
0: People, we got to.
1: I know many
0: better.
1: People say he should have just let them take it. He should have just whatever. But that's what men do. They fight back. We fight back. We fight back, brother. We fight back.
0: But you know what, Queen Mother, those teenagers, those six teens, they have mothers.
1: They were babies.
0: They
1: were
0: fathers.
1: 13 to like 17.
0: 13 to 70. Boy, they got mothers and fathers. Would they do the same to
1: their
0: parents? They
1: have mothers and fathers, grandmothers, sisters, brothers.
0: Right.
1: But they were laying in wait. I went to the place where the attack happened yesterday, and right there at that 7-Eleven is nestled some bushes and a little opening. And they were waiting. And to God be the glory. That what happened to Ade was filmed. Had someone else been walking down the other side of those bushes, that wouldn't have been filmed. So someone coming home from work at 3 in the morning, getting out of an Uber, going to their front door, or whatever, that wouldn't have been filmed. And we would have never known. Just like this, we would have never known what would have happened to those people. Ade just got caught in their crosshairs.
0: Tell us about that. The conflict, how it started. Did he say something that tick him off? Or
1: there was
0: or
1: no
0: they
1: conflict,
0: just
1: brother. He got out of the car, as the video showed. He got out of the car, went to the door of the 7-Eleven, and when he realized they were closed, he didn't see anyone inside. He went to turn around, and they approached him. And he saw them approach him, and he started backing up. But then it was first one or two, you know, they didn't just pounce on him. They started coming out of the shadow. And before he could get to the vehicle, they had surrounded him. And you see in the video, and I watched it over and over and over because I was in disbelief. The young man walked up to him with the gun in his face, point blank range. This is why we need to find them. This is why we have to find them. That young man had never killed anyone before. Anyone who knows killing knows that a cold-blooded killer would have not thought twice to pull that trigger. And I asked him, was the gun real? Yes, the gun was real. Did he attempt to pull the trigger and it did not release? No, he did not attempt to pull the trigger. He did not have the demons in him necessary to pull that trigger. He was not so far lost and stolen from us. that he could
0: Queen
1: pull
0: Mother,
1: that
0: Queen
1: trick.
0: Mother, you know, let me, another question for 30 minutes after the top. They just jumped him like that. Was it money they were after, or what was it?
1: They wanted the vehicle. They wanted the keys to the vehicle. They wanted his money. They were robbing him. It was auto and personal theft.
0: They took the car? Did they take the car after stomping?
1: No, he fought. No, he would not give up so much. They just left. They gave up. They gave up.
0: Wow. Family.
1: And that's what happens when we fight back as a people.
0: We got to do better.
1: When we fight back as a collective, they have to give up. They give up. They're going to give up.
0: Yeah, but we've got to stop.
1: No one is coming up against us as a people ever again. We're not giving in anymore. It's over. That part of the journey is over. We're off that bus. We're fighting back, brother, and we're fighting back together. Sunday, we're going to be at Liberty Heights, 2500 block of Liberty Heights at Mondawmin Mall at 3 p.m. I'm going to text your organization a flyer. Please pass it to as many people as humanly possible. There's a GoFundMe. We have to catch these children. That young man that pulled out that sword, he pulled that sword out of that sheath as if he was a samurai. And I just thank God he did not use it. I thank God that brother did not pull that trigger. Anybody can say what they want to say, but I thank God. I thank God that they did not kill him. Me and Mines, Baltimore City, thanks God. And we want to catch them before where they go, we cannot save them from. Mamas know, because I have sons and daughters. I know my sons walk in a crowd of 1,000 people. Them mothers and fathers who saw those videos, they know who their children are. They know those babies. They better hope we get them before the police do. They better hope we get them.
0: Now,
1: That's
0: a lot
1: why we
0: of
1: have
0: groups.
1: That reward out.
0: Yeah, and I know a lot of groups in Baltimore on the streets.
1: Hold on, brother. We're asking the new Black Panther Party to be present. We're asking the FOI to be present. We're asking any organization who works with young people to be present Sunday. So not only are we showing up.
0: What time and where and what time, Queen Mother?
1: 3 p.m. at Mondawmin Mall in Baltimore, Maryland.
0: Let me just say this.
1: We're raining down resources, brother. We are raining down solutions. When people say, what can we do? We're doing it. We're not trying to figure this out anymore. We have organizations who are doing it. Brother, there's a group of men in Glen Arden, Maryland, who on Sundays, they come together every Sunday. And there are brothers there from 3 to 93. And every Sunday for 15 years, they have come together. So you don't have to have an organization. You can just be determined to fight for our young. Create spaces, safe spaces, sanctuaries. I don't care if it's your front porch on Sundays. I don't care if you're giving out dinners, freeze cups. I don't care what it is. We need the nosy old ladies who used to tell everybody's business. We need them old ladies again. We need them. We need, when I was young, when we was younger, the brother was saying early, if I got in trouble, I got 3 beatings before I got home. That was a given. We have to fight for laws and know that we have to discipline our children, because if we don't discipline them, they're going to kill them in the street. They're going to kill someone else. So when you talk about the mental and emotional issue, parents' hands are tied. We keep forgetting that piece. You can go to jail for disciplining your children. You can go to prison for disciplining your children.
0: Let me jump in here for a second, Queen Mother, 26 away from the top there, because we've got people listening all over the country. And
1: thank you.
0: And Brother Ade, he needs help. His medical expense is going to be tremendous. So if folks want to help you, they can't make it to the mall on Sunday. Listen, how can they reach? Is there an email address if they want to send some money to help the elder?
1: They can call me directly, and I will send them the information. My number is 443-563-8180. Again, that number is 443-563-8180. And if there's any organization who would love to be present, contact me. If there's any business that would love to donate, contact me. I'm trying now to get in touch with the 7-Eleven, the owners, because they do want to participate. They just don't know what to do. But we're not waiting on anybody, brother. We're not waiting anymore.
0: Well, I hope they do.
1: They got the right house this time. They knocked on the right door this time.
0: Yeah. But you know what? And somebody knows those children, those six the young men who attacked your elder. Somebody
1: Absolutely.
0: Knows them.
1: Absolutely.
0: And hopefully if you're listening and you know your child did that.
1: His family knows that sword.
0: Right.
1: Pardon?
0: I'm just saying that if you're listening to us right now and you know the person who did it, please step up. Step up and be a man. You can call the radio stations. You can call OLB or you call OAL. Call either the radio station, one our station in Baltimore or station in D.C. Let us know. Let's stop this problem because these young men, they need help
1: violent.
0: As well.
1: Yes. Thank you.
0: Because you already said you hope
1: this is a clarion call. We're calling everybody. Roll
0: right.
1: call. We're calling everybody.
0: And like you said, you hope that the police get them before you do. So, family, like
1: no,
0: I said,
1: we hope
0: this,
1: that
0: this
1: we
0: is
1: get
0: a
1: them
0: horrible.
1: Before the police get them.
0: Well, listen.
1: We need to
0: mother,
1: get them.
0: I thank you, I just offer my feelings to you, because when I saw that, I was just like, wow. And Brother Hockey, you sent me another video on it as well. I'm going to post that as well so people around the country can see what
1: it's
0: happened.
1: It's my brother-in-law, yes. Yes,
0: right.
1: Thank you, Brother Hockey. Thank you, beloved. Thank you so much
0: that.
1: For everything you do for all of us.
0: Well,
1: we are
0: you.
1: All eternally grateful.
0: And keep us in the loop. Let us know how it turns out. Let us know how well he's doing as well.
1: We shall.
0: All right. Thank you, Queen Mother.
1: Peace
0: hey, family.
1: To you.
0: We're
1: going to
0: take
1: all
0: our
1: right,
0: last break here at 24 minutes away from the top of the hour. It's an open forum Friday. Free your mind and reach out to us. Our telephone number, again, is 800-450-7876. And we'll take your phone calls next.

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1: 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I don't need therapy. Mm-hmm. I don't need to talk to no stranger about, like, what? All my stuff is
2: 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When I talk about accountability and we talk about love, we have to consider we do each other harm.
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0: And Grand Rising family, thanks for rolling with us on this Friday morning. Thanks for starting your weekend with us. After that call, I'm just, wow, it gave me a headache. I'll just be honest with you. We just got to do better. We just got to do better. If you're in Baltimore and you know those young men who stomped the elder, Brother Ede, please, please get in touch with either radio station. Let us know. Or get in, because a lot of brothers in Baltimore are on the streets looking for those young men. And if you have time, please show up and support him on Sunday. We're meeting at the mall. And then you go over to the 7-Eleven where the incident happened. But we have to solve this problem. This is our problem. Before I take some more calls, let me just remind you, coming up next week, some of our guests include hematologist Brother Tony Browder, also Morgan State University professor Dr. Ray Wimbush will be here, D.C. activist Brother Obi is going to give us an update on what's going on in Cuba, and also noted psychologist, one of our top psychologists, Dr. Wade Nobles, will also be here. So if you are in Baltimore, keep that radio locked in tight on 1010 WOLB, or if you're in the DMV, the Washington Metropolitan Area, or on 1450 WOL. All right, Karen, let's take some more calls at 800-450-7876. Tyrone's reaching out to us. He's on line 6, calling from Baltimore. Grand Rising, Tyrone.
1: Yeah, Grand Rising call. And let me say this. After that, oh, my God, I can't even touch that. So I'm not going to go into details about what's going to happen Sunday at 3. Just tell people to be there. But the sister, and hats off to Kathy Hughes to give us the opportunity to bring things like this to the listening audience and to the general public, we hope will share about what's going on Sunday. And let me say this: I'm not, as far as the events on Sunday, I am not in charge of anything. However, I wanted to thank Sister Sheena for calling me and getting me involved, and I want to thank Sister Ujima, Sister. Of course, Queen Mother and Sister Gwendolyn Levi, who decided to have that rally. And I did have, I've spoken to Queen Mother Victory several times on the phone. And one of the things that, and I do have a show in Baltimore, it airs on Wednesdays, you know, Truth and Advertising, on Wednesdays at 12 noon. And I brought the Queen Mother on Wednesday. And we did come up with some things, but because we got to always be solution-oriented, of course. We always want to be solutions-oriented. It's one thing to talk about the problem. It's another thing to do something about it. And the other thing we need to do is we need to be there. We need to be there. When we say we want, you know, just say on the radio, I'm going to be there. No, we need to show up and make these things work. That's for anything. So I'm just going to real quick go over some of the solutions that me, myself, and Queen Mother Victory came up with over the phone and on the show. On Wednesday, the Call Tyrone Show. So one of them was, this is about the 7-Eleven. That's the guy was a former Black Panther, by the way. That was attacked. And you're right, Carl. This is our problem, because I heard the brother someone called the National Guard. Guess what? We over police in the Black community. They start picking on the good kids too. They cannot tell a good kid from a bad kid. Most of these authorities. So what happens is we have our good kids who are going places. If their future sabotaged sometimes when we rely on things like the police and the National Guard, we don't want to call them because basically that's what they want you to do. They want to declare a martial law. They want us to do that. They want us to beg for it. Okay, and you can see with Donald Trump's actions that's what they're setting up for. Some military action against the people, especially with these elections coming up. So. With that, I'm going to talk about some of the things that myself and Queen Mother discussed on the show and on the phone. One of the things was we demand operation hours for the store to be posted clearly on the outside of the store so that someone can see it without getting out of their car. Because that store is closed a certain hour at night, and I've been past there. Those guys are still out there. They don't mess with me. You know, they know they can't kind of look at people. They kind of size you up. Whatever reason, because they prey on weak people, and that's why I call it the cowardly act. So I go to that store quite often. Nobody bothers me or anything. They even stop. But there are still kids gathering outside, selling dope and everything else. So it's kind of like a public nuisance. And that's why we want to put a sign that says, "So an elderly person can see from, without getting out of the car, and avoid that from happening in the future." We demand that the people who own that establishment hire an armed guard, preferably on duty. Probably off-duty police, to be at the store at night during operation hours and no one be allowed to linger in front of that store because, like I said, there's a lot of lingering. And in Baltimore, there's a store on Wrightstown Road above Northern Parkway where the other folks live. Sometimes there are substantial crowds of people in next to the next box over from the store, but they have an armed guard there at that liquor store. And those people are not allowed to linger in front of that liquor store in that neighborhood that that has people that don't look like us in it. We expect the same treatment in our community, the same respect, all right? Number three, we demand Metro's Crime Stoppers post a respectable reward. Metro, if you notice, she said that Metro Crime Stoppers did not even offer a reward for that. And that, to me, that was Heinz. I saw the film. It was a Heinz attack. There needs to be a reward. Yes, the community is going to offer a reward of $50,000 or whatever. But at the same time, these Metro Crime Stoppers people need to do their job. That's what the fund is for. And they need to offer a respectable reward, not just some chump change, for the apprehension of these people. And get them off the streets so they kill somebody. We're setting up, well, she already talked about that. There's an African-American 7-Eleven about two blocks above the Beltway. I think the people that own that 7-Eleven, that where the guy was attacked, I'm not sure. It's owned by people that don't look like it. So I'm not sure about that. Don't quote me on it, but that's what it looks like. Every time I come in there, I don't see too many people looking like us behind the counter. But when you go above that store, above the Beltway, which is about a half mile up on the same street, Liberty, there are Africans, I believe Africans own that store. So if they don't want to see to our demand to post those store hours and to post the store hours and to put an armed guard in that store at night for our seniors to be protected, then we're going to suggest that people just drive the street to the next 7-Eleven that's owned by the Africans and patronize that store, which they should be doing anyway. Basically, that's where I'm at with that. Again, I'm not in charge of anything, but I support it to the hilt. I support what she's doing. She's a powerful sister. I'm proud to know Queen Mother Victoria, and I would like to thank people like Sister Sheena, Miss Wendell Levi, and Queen Ujima for putting us to the fore and making sure something gets done. Solutions. And be there, please. People, be there at 3 on Mondawmin at 3 o'clock on Sunday, this Sunday coming up. Now, thank you for your time, Cole. Thank you for the opportunity to air time.
0: All right. Thanks, Tyrone. 12 away from the top of the hour. Let's go to line 4. Gwen's checking in from Baltimore. Grand Rising. Gwen, your thoughts on this Open Forum Friday?
2: Grand Rising, amazing awakening today. I'm listening to everybody who talk about what happened to Brother Day. One thing we want to make clear, this clarion call is a call for every youth organization, every church, we have groups like We Are Us, CRY, every organization that's out there that wants to work with young people, be there, because we are saying to those 6 young people, don't turn yourself into the police necessarily. Turn yourself into one of these groups. One of these groups will walk with you to turn yourself in. Yes, we have to hold them accountable. But we also want them to know that they have our support because we know that they need help. We need to help them before they commit another crime. We need to help them before they kill somebody. We need to know so that their mothers know, hey, bring your son to one of our organizations. Bring your son to the radio station. Bring your son to whomever, to the church, to your pastor. Bring your son to the counselor at school.

0: Not they, not them, not, yes, we. We are here to help you.
1: And Glenn, I thank you because we're racing the clock here. I'm trying to get some more folks on. I thank you for putting this together on Sunday, and hopefully everybody will show up on Sunday. And please keep us in the loop.
0: Show up and bring them young men so we can help them. Thanks.
1: Exactly. And folks, just let us know how the elder is doing, Brother Ade, and also, too, if these young men have decided to turn themselves in. 9 minutes away from the top of the hour, family. Got to take some more calls. Let's go to line two. Marvin's on line two. Grand Rising, Marvin. I think Marvin's in Baltimore.
2: Hey, Carl. How you doing today?
1: Still learning.
2: Well, look, all I want to say is simply that for the people that say don't do this to those boys, don't call police on them, don't lock them up, don't do this, don't do that, listen, let them get what they deserve from the law first, and then deal with them second on the nice tip, because they've done a crime. They should pay for it. That's how come they never learn, because you don't never want them to get to face the punishment that they're supposed to get for what they've done. You understand what I'm saying? Let them deal with their punishment like everybody else did. They still let them, everybody else still let them, that they're punished, that did something to somebody. So now punish them and then work with them. That's how you deal with it. That's how you get it solved. Now, this ain't what I really talked about. What I really simply talked about is the racism thing. We need to do this. Get more black and white mixed couples on this radio show and let them talk and tell you about racism, their self, and the way they feel. Because the black man going to tell you about what he feel. The white man, the white part of the person going to tell you about what they feel. So you know what I'm saying? Put the black and white people on there and let them solve our racism problem. They half black and they half white. They can be the ones that can step up for us and get that problem solved. They can go home and talk to their people. See what I'm saying? That you can't, may not be able to reach or touch. But they have them in their family. They can say something to them. Let them know, hey, half of me is white. And I got feelings about what you do to blacks. You understand what I'm saying? So it's a good thing. Black men to get with white women, a good thing for white women to get with black men. Let's have more of it so we can kill that racism stuff. I'll see y'all later.
1: Marvin said what he said. Seven away from the top of the Our Family. Let's go to Upper Marlboro. Kevin, Mark is in Upper Marlboro. Not sure what line he's on. Mark, Grand Rising. All right. Let's go to Robert in Kansas City on line three.
3: Hello, Carl.
1: Yeah, Grand Rising, hello? Robert.
3: Yeah, you know, just a few comments about the Nolan Wells case. Somebody said that Ben Crump is a great attorney, but Ben Crump should have let the medical examiner do the presentation on the autopsy instead of him trying to, do the presentation, because he's not a doctor, you know. But, they said there was no trauma to none of outer parts of his body. I guess they said some red discoloration. But the question I have is, like, when they found the body, this is something that they've never brought up in the news. When they found the body, like, Horn Island is 10 miles long and 1 mile wide. So they found the body at the edge of the island, but they never said if there were other people in proximity to where they found the body, or was he just out there by himself with no other humans within the next 2 or 3 miles. I mean, I feel like he was murdered. He could have been drowned and they just let the body just float onto the coast of the land. But I feel like he was murdered, you know, and they'll never have any evidence to produce that somebody drowned him. But that's just my thoughts, Carl.
1: All right. And I thank you for your thoughts. Robert calling us from Kansas City. All right, let's take it and see if we get another caller. Five away from the top. Let's go to line six, Kevin. Alan's in San Diego. Grand Rising, Alan, your thoughts on this Open Forum Friday?
4: Yes, how are you doing there, Carl? Open Forum Friday. I mean, thank you. I remember when, a little over 30 years ago, there was a crime-infested project right there in Baltimore. I mean, it was crime-infested drugs and everything. And you know who cleaned it up when they hired this security company? It was the Nation of Islam. And they cleaned that whole project up, you know. And then but what happened was that there was a Jewish group that was saying that, no, we don't want the city paying for a racist group to patrol that area. So they had to get rid of them. And they turned around and hired Wells Fargo, security system in the Prentice project, and the crime went up again. You know, yeah. So
1: Alan, I hate to do this, dude, but we just

0: out of time, but I thank you for reaching out to us. But call earlier. I know it was probably jammed today, but call us earlier. But I thank you for your call. All right.
1: Okay, thank you everybody. Have a good weekend.
0: All right. Thank you, Alan. Kevin, what's going on this weekend?
2: Well, Carl, there is, of course, there's that gathering at Mondawmin Mall coming up on Sunday that everybody was, you know, asking that they would attend. Otherwise, there's the concert out at the Wharf here in Washington, D.C. There's also free outdoor movies that are going on at the Union Market, the drive-in at Union Market over off of New York Avenue. Then there's the Cinematary at the Congressional Cemetery, and the Library of Congress also has free movies, but those are usually, you have to find out when they're playing them. It's either tonight or Saturday night. And that's basically what I've got right now.
0: All right. Thank you. It's been a hectic day, but thank you for keeping us on time, Kevin.
2: Man, tell me about it. have a great weekend.
0: Mastered it. All right, have a great weekend as well. Family, before we leave, I just want to remind you that small minds like to talk about people. They like to gossip a lot. Average minds talk about events, concerts, and ball games. But great minds come together to try to provide some solutions to our problems. And boy, we got some problems. Family, thank you for making us part of your mornings. Stay strong, stay positive. Have a great weekend. We'll see you Monday morning, 6 o'clock, right here in Baltimore on 1010 WOLB, and also in the DMV on 1450 WOLB.

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13: And what I'm looking at in the streets of D.C., the streets of Baltimore, Chicago, L.A., and anywhere else in Philadelphia, where violence is off the chain.
14: Have your say.
13: Now, when we look at the reality, when the police chief in Washington, D.C. first took office, she made a statement when she came to her first crime scene that we're going to have to start charging the parents with these crimes. They pulled her in the back room, and you ain't heard nothing come out of her mouth since, because that is the reality with us.
14: Just keep it real.
13: 77% of every black home in America is headed by a single mother. If we're going to get a hold on these crimes, and you see this man has just issued the National Guard, the feds have taken over D.C., who they going to lock up? Our people.
14: Sharpton keeps it real.
15: Trump is at it again, deploying the military and National Guard to D.C. Yeah, that is a fact. You know, people talk about this is almost a police state. It is a police state in Washington. This is going to lead to some confrontations between police and citizens.
16: It's the nation's capital. It's the nation's capital.
14: From the National Action Network corporate headquarters in New York, keeping it real. It's XL Friday. And now, America's number one civil rights leader, the Reverend Al Sharpton.

0: you to go in the weekend holding anything back that may have bothered you through the week or caught. I'm sorry, I said XL Friday. This is Thursday. I'm sorry, I'm ahead of myself. 2 days. I was in Washington, D.C. yesterday, speaking for the National Progressive Baptist Convention, trying to energize and organize them for the big march August 28th there in Washington. And as everybody knows, day before that, 2 days before that, I was in Mississippi doing the funeral services for Nolan Wells. And yesterday, they released the preliminary autopsy and that I think are being swept under the rug that are dangerous. Let me give you a point of concern. I woke up early this morning, did my prayer and meditation, went and worked out, and come back and start going over online the news, and I still get the newspapers. I do both. And almost unnoticed, New York Times reported this morning that the Secretary of Education, McMahon, who was with her husband over World Wrestling, has now disbanded the department that would deal with charges of discrimination or racism in the Department of Education. So if you are listening to me around the country and there's inequality based on race in your local schools, in your school boards, you cannot now go to the Federal Department of Education and put a claim of bigotry, racism, inequality, because they've dismissed that department. Now, that is consistent with them dismissing every civil rights situation and them saying we're no longer dealing with diversity, equity, and inclusion. I don't know what Donald Trump has to do to convince some of you that this administration is committed to rolling back whatever progress has been made toward racial empowerment of those that have been, by law, suppressed and oppressed. I don't know what is going to make some of us just face that. Now, we can debate how we address it, but I'm still shocked some of us are in denial. And it is something indicative of many of us that the way we handle our situations is live in denial, so it doesn't require us to stand up and fight back. Because to admit it, of there's inequality, there's unfairness, then it requires you to do something about it. So as long as you can act like it is not there, and Linda McCann comes out with this edict, as they've seen across the board in this administration, from the Smithsonian to all the way across the board, as long as you can deny it, then you are not going to have to answer, well, why are you not doing something about it? That's why we do this show. That's why I do my TV show. That's why we're marching in Washington. Because some of us have to answer this stuff and answer it well. I want people to know what's going on. Pamela Edgar says, good morning, Reverend Dr. Al Sharpton. This is your new friend, Pamela Edgar, of Lebanon, Illinois. You have convinced me to join the National Action Network. I will join and get in the action today. Welcome. We need you, Pamela. I love it. Thank you for your message. She's on the message board early. I see Patricia Bent saying thank you for your exemplary leadership, Reverend Al. Our community needs your voice. And I see Bluey Cluey is on the board again. He said, Reverend Al, a guest on Nancy Gray's show, said Ben Crump wasn't the best person to read the autopsy because he mispronounced words. I guess you thought that was a point. I mean, really? Blue Cluey, I don't care what Nancy Grace or her guest says. Ben Crump has brought about, let me tell you something, I'll put it this way. I've been involved since I was 13 officially in civil rights. I've worked with many lawyers. And every lawyer got their fan club, and I accept that, no problem. But I can tell you, as one that has worked with many lawyers, and many of them brilliant, many of them good, none has been more consistent and more judicious to me than Ben Crump. I'm telling you from my own experience. I'm not taking away from any other attorney, but somebody can't tell me how I feel. He and I have been working together for over 20 years. I've not worked with any attorney that long. I've had attorneys 3 or 4 years, and we split up. They do something, I do something else. But we have been lockstep. And the reason I say that is because I can say what I've seen him do. There are policemen in jail this morning because of what he did. So whether he read the words right or wrong, ask them cops, was it right? Very few black lawyers, living or dead, can say they put cops in jail. They can make good speeches, sell good wolf tickets. But I'm talking about making the law work for us. No. I think that somebody said, you a Louie with no Cluey. I think that that is all I'll say. I had to say, answer that for my brother. I see James Thomas says, Rev, I ask every day is how long are we going to get kicked around before we realize this administration doesn't like people of color? Well, I think you are absolutely right, James. And I think that's also the question that many of them are asking. They're saying we're doing all of this and there's no reaction. That's why this march I'm promoting on the 28th with Martin III now is important. We're not saying nothing. That's why I was in Mississippi this week and then Washington, D.C. at the Progressive National Convention and on and on and on. Things are happening all over the country. The question is, are we standing up and making them deal with it? And yeah, they're going to criticize you. I knew before I got off the phone talking to Nolan's family, I told them that people are going to say, here comes Sharpton again. Oh, he wants some publicity. Like, I got a TV show and radio show. I don't need publicity. But somebody got to help keep putting the light on this stuff. And that's what Crump does in the courts, and that's what I try to do with Nan, and others try to do. So all they can do is try to mock how he speaks or pronunciation of medical terms because they can't deal with the points he's bringing up. A. That's B is. They wouldn't even be talking about him if it wasn't effective. Mind you, you hear nobody talking about irrelevant lawyers. Lawyers that can talk super black and do nothing. They don't care. They don't care anything about you sitting up in the hood selling wolf tickets. They care about you impugning their system and getting some drop of justice. I knew lawyers that I don't deal with white folks. Well, we're in a white country. We need lawyers that'll deal with them and know how to deal with them to get us some justice. All that super talk is nothing but a loud punk. And I've known some lawyers like that and got away from it. Let's take a break. Be right back. It's Exhale Friday. Let it out, let it out, let it out. Shocked. Keeping it real. Be right back. Keep it real.
1: 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Ba-da-ba-ba-ba.
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0: Reverend Al Sharpton. It's XL Friday. Whatever's on your mind, whatever's in your heart, 1-877-532-5797. And we are taking your calls at 1-877-532-5797. 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Deborah Fleming is on the message board saying, "Hi, Reverend Al Sharpton. My question, why haven't you brought Speaker Mike Johnson on your show? You should ask him. I invite him. I invite Mike Johnson and all the Republican leaders on my show. They don't want to come on. And it's funny, we've had Republicans in the past who come on. Newt Gingrich used to do my show. I can't imagine why they wouldn't want to talk on my show. But I haven't seen Mike Johnson on anybody's show other than Fox. Maybe they're afraid to come on shows with people that may ask them hard questions. But if you got a contact with him, call him and say, you asked me and I said he's welcome to come on my show anytime. I'll cancel somebody to have Mike Johnson on, okay? Do me that favor. Let me get ready to take some calls. 1-877-532-5797. You know, one of the things that I noticed in the last, I'd say 3 weeks, as we start promoting heavily on the march, as we started dealing with raising the questions of what really happened or didn't happen to Nolan Wells, that we get a lot more people on the message board with all kind of right-wing stuff. And I am thrilled about it because I know we're getting through when the haters come out, black and white. When we don't have no haters and name callers and all of that, I get concerned. But when they start, you know, trolling on the message board and other foolishness, I said, well, we getting through. I didn't know whether we was breaking through. We breaking through, at least in the public discussion. All right, let me go to the phones. I want to end the week with good blessings. I don't say luck, blessings. By hearing first from our beloved friend, Chicago, Illinois. And she is certainly something special to me, the beloved Miss Eunice of Chicago. How you doing, Miss Eunice?
1: Well, I woke up this morning, so I'm doing okay. And how are you?
0: I'm up. I'm woke up too. I'm glad. I'm blessed.
1: Yes. And I would like to say condolences to the families who lost their lives in this senseless war. And Reverend, have you given thought as to why the highest court would give this man, who holds the highest office authority, to do what he wants? And to add insults, the checks and balance of the three equal branches is not working. And the legislators sit idly by and enable him. We all deserve equal rights as stated in the law. Demand number 47 is tearing down things, causing havoc all over the world. It is mind-boggling to me. So I don't know what's going to take place, but something has got to give. Prices going up every day. People are getting killed. And the nerve of Jim Jordan to bring to try and prosecute Jack Smith for lying to Congress, and he lied about something he was involved in at some school, wasn't he?
0: Yeah. Yeah.
1: And they all sit there and lie. And what about all the lies this president has told American people on a daily basis? I would say give me a break. These are some of the most unscrupulous people I've ever seen and heard of in the office today. Please, please, let's get together and go out and vote. We've got to get these people out of order, out of office, and get things in some kind of order. And thank God for you and Attorney Crook for being there for the families. And God bless you and have a great weekend.
0: Thank you. Same to you. And love to hear your voice. I really, really hold your friendship dear. Let's go to Don in New Orleans, Louisiana. Don?
2: Brother Al, how you doing?
0: I'm doing very well. How you doing?
2: All right. Thanks for your service. I'm sure the
0: thank you. Thank you.
2: Country, when I say thanks for your empathy towards the people of this world. You know, the United Nations are looking to elect a new Secretary General. And I thought it was very interesting. I think they have three women, three men, final six candidates. So that's a very important role as well. But you was talking about this president and this war. Hello?
0: Yeah.
2: The president of the United States and this, I don't know if it hasn't been declared a war, but this Iran conflict. And when he did, said, I need $87 billion on top of the $1 trillion for the defense budget to execute this conflict, settle this beef I'm having with Iran. So when he says that, people say taxpayers' dollars. It's not our dollars yet. What he does, he triggers the Federal Reserve to print more money. And the well-connected to the president and the those who are close to the apparatus, the big banks and all these investment houses, they get the money first. And they buy up all the assets and give the elites liquidity. You know, since they're asset-rich, cash-poor, that gives them liquidity to go out and buy some more assets production means and all this stuff. And then once they've acquired more of that, then they put the money into the economy, and we lose purchasing power because of inflation and affordability. That's how it right. works. So when he declares he needs, like that guy said, we spent $37 billion on Iran. Well, what he's saying is, we spent 37, but we haven't felt it yet. People say taxpayer dollars, not our dollars yet. That's why the deficit is going up, you know, and they operate, this government, I find a lot of these administrations, when the economy is not doing well, fortunately, under Republicans mostly, that they operate under what we call private equity firms. You know, they go in, they leverage, buy out these companies, They swipe all the cash out. They load the balance sheets up with debt of the companies that they acquire. They take all the liquidity and equity out of it, pay their investors and themselves handsomely for all this kind of stuff. That's how they operate. They operate. You look at how the president is doing. They're firing people, laying people, thousands of people off. They're getting qualified people in ranks out of the military, out of these government agencies, they're dismissing them. One guy, they dismiss him after 54 minutes, a U.S. attorney, very seasoned U.S. attorney.
0: Not even an hour they dismissed him. 54 minutes is all he had. You're correct. And the question is, what are we going to do about it? Let's take a break. It's XL Friday, 1-877-532-5797. Be right back.
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0: Keeping it real, keeping it real. I'm your host, Reverend Al Sharpton. It's Exhale Friday. Whatever's on your mind, whatever's in your heart, 1-877-532-5797. 1-877-532-5797. And let me say, breaking news, that the DNC panel, Democratic National Committee panel, has voted that South Carolina should lead the 2028 primary calendar. Now, I wrote an op-ed piece about that in The Hill yesterday and been talking to our South Carolina NAN people, and I'm glad they're keeping South Carolina as the first primary. Now, what that means for a lot of you that are politically astute is that as they forecast all of the potential presidential candidates in the Democratic Party in 2028, most of whom were at our convention in April, that means that their first test is going to be in a state with majority black voters in the Democratic primary. So all of these middle-of-the-road people on the questions of discrimination, racism, going to have a hard time trying to run a campaign and not deal with our issues. And you can bet your bottom dollar I'm going to make sure I do my part in making sure they have to. So I think that's a good thing. Let me say, by way of announcements, that Watch Politics Nation with Al Sharpton both tomorrow, which is Saturday, and Sunday, 5 p.m. Eastern Time. We're going to deal with a lot of these issues. South Carolina now being number one, we want to deal with the War Powers Act. We want to deal with the question of Nolan Wells. And I can tell you, over the weekend, I've already confirmed I have the Minority Speaker of the House, Hakeem Jeffries, will be on with us tomorrow night. I have the Mayor of Gary, Indiana, on. I have, over the weekend, Cleo Fields, the Congressman in Louisiana, that they're trying to eliminate his seat with the redistricting. I have the Chair of the Democratic Congressional Campaign, Susan Del Bennett, among others. That is the lineup. I told you, I don't do lightweights. We have heavyweights because I want to get into the heavy issues with people that are in the process and can tell me what is being done or not being done, so I can challenge them. So everybody from Hakeem to Cleo Fields, the congressman in the middle of the Louisiana district redistricting, all of them, Mayor Gary, I think, Eddie Melton, going to be on this weekend. So make sure you watch both nights, Saturday and Sunday, on MS Now, 5 p.m. Eastern Time. Then you that are in the New York, New Jersey, Connecticut vicinity, you owe it to yourself to come to the Saturday Action Rally. I'll be there looking for you in the morning at National Action Network's House of Justice, 6 Hancock Place, which is really 124th and Morningside Drive, 9 a.m. to 11. And I suggest you get there early to get a seat in the main theaters. We had to go to an overflow room last week. And 9 to 11. I let you go at 11, and it doesn't bother your Saturday, but it energizes. It's nothing like all of us communing together. Then you that are not in the New York area, you can watch it live on Impact Television or at NationalActionNetwork.net live stream or at YouTube/NAN or at the AME Zion Network. You got 4 different ways you can watch it. And I encourage you to do so. And the march, defend the vote march on the 28th of August. I talked with some of the labor leaders yesterday when I got off the air, including Randy Weingarten, American Federation of Teachers. They're coming with all of their members. The AFSCME is coming. This is a major black-led march. I told all of the labor leaders and everybody, we marched with y'all, now y'all got to march with us, and they'll be there. Question is, will you be there? If you say, you know what, I'm going. 5 weeks out, I'm going. And you want to register and say, how do I get a bus near me, or can I put together a bus? And y'all help me, we'll do both, or either. All you have to do is go to www.nationalactionnetwork.net, www.nationalactionnetwork.net, and you can sign up right on the board there. It's very important that we make a stand. We've not done that based on our community. Everybody's welcome, but I think it is important that we make an expression, because we're the victims of this redistricting. We're the subject. They're saying there's no race involved. Well, we got to answer that, as well as the Affordable Care Act being expired, as well as DEI being taken out of the picture. No longer can you deal with diversity, equity, and inclusion. And we got to deal with it. And we want to energize people to go and use those last, because the march is August 28th, right around a week before Labor Day. Right after Labor Day is home stretch for the midterm elections. And Pamela Edgar saying we are 98 days and counting until voting day in November. You're on it, Pamela. You're on it. James Mitchell is saying on the message board, the untimely death of Nolan Wells has evoked fear and suspicion among black parents in Mississippi. They are cautioning their children to be watchful of who they associate with. This is 2026, yeah? Not only in Mississippi, James, people all over the country is saying that. And Pauline McCullough is saying back to you, James, can't blame them, Mr. James Mitchell. No, you can't. I mean, what is this, 2 weeks out and we still don't know the prosecutor? The coroner has not come with what happened. The family's pathologist came with his report. We've heard nothing from them. And then you got the governor attacking Ben and I for responding to a family request. I ain't never heard of Ocean Springs. The family called us. And I don't know what he's talking about for our own, whatever he said, our own gain. I came in and announced the reward and helped pay for gains. I ain't looking for a dime out of it. I never did. No family. Isn't it interesting you never had a family come out and say that I made a dime off of them? I asked them for a dime when they may have gotten millions in settlements. I never even got reimbursed for funerals we paid for, because that's what we do. But you get some clowns that always are saying, are they in it for something? Are they this, they that? Well, ask the clowns, who said that they got something out of it? Tell me who they got it from. And they'll go off cussing and carrying on. Let's go to the phones. Let's go to Cynthia in South Carolina. Cynthia, you're keeping it real with Al Sharpton.
1: Yeah, good afternoon, Reverend Sharpton. How are you doing this afternoon?
0: I'm doing well. How are you?
1: I'm doing fine. Also, I was going to ask you a question also about the program you have on Saturday on Impact. sometimes the volume on the program, you cannot hear it. Even though you increase the volume at home, it still remains the same. So I would like to know, would you be able to contact them and let them know?
0: Yeah, I certainly will. I will contact Impact during the break. I did not know that. I know we know what's happening on NashActionNetwork.net because we control that. But Impact, let me get on that. Thank you for letting me know that.
1: Okay, thank you, Walker. And I want to speak about the parents of Nolan. I believe the parents, Nolan Wells, had informed him of the history of Mississippi, of what happened to Emmett Till when he was killed in Mississippi during August the 28th, 1955, when he was 14, that

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20: There's no side that can justify to me killing innocent people.
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20: 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As Pauline McCullough says, you're not even safe on jobs anymore. God keep us. Talking about the danger that was raised by what has happened to Nolan in Mississippi. And I'm not going to prejudge what happened, but we know he is not with us. He's dead. And his parents don't know why. And the stories that we were told don't add up. And the governor can attack me and Ben Crump all he want. He should be attacked inconsistencies of the story. Let's go back to the phones and the message board. Go to Shirley in Delaware. Shirley.
22: Good afternoon, Reverend. How are you?
20: I'm doing well. How are you?
22: Cannot complain. The thing that that's on my mind is this whole situation with Senator McConnell. Now, I heard out of Governor Beshear's mouth that he received information from two agencies that Mitch McConnell had passed. So my question is, why hasn't Governor Beshear demanded proof of life? Now, this is the same Mitch McConnell who denied President Obama the right to appoint a Supreme Court justice. And even if it's true that he is dead, even in death, he's doing the same thing and disallowing the governor to appoint someone to replace him. Can you elaborate on that? Do you know of any, know something that I don't know or the rest of the country? And
20: well,
22: why
20: all I do know is Governor Beshear was on my show last weekend and said that he wanted proof of life, or that he had the constitutional right to appoint someone there in that Senate seat until they got they could do an election. And before I got off the show, they had put up this picture, the claim of McConnell in the hospital with his wife. They had not shown anything before that, and they've not shown anything since then. So I think that there are those that are saying, is that picture, recent picture, is that real? You've got even Republicans saying he hasn't had visitors. So I think that Beshear did draw the line in the sand. I think that is going to be a question of, if now they will not give evidence of life in a certain time period, Beshear should move forward. He said it on Politics Nation a week ago. It's a week later. Nobody has seen anything but this picture, and didn't even see the picture till he said it. So I think it's going to be up to him to go to the next step.
22: Yeah, well, I would certainly be glad for him to do that before, you know, too much time has passed, because it's just ridiculous. He has the constitutional duty to do that.
20: Right.
22: And that is
20: That's what
22: he should be doing. You know, I get tired of hearing all of these people saying about what they do, you know, what they're there to work for the people who elected them. But they're dragging their feet. So let's get this done.
20: All right. Thank you for your call. I think that's right.
22: Thank you.
20: I think that's right. And I think it is within the bounds of what would happen. And that should be right. Andre Walters on the message board says, and if a family receives a settlement and they choose to give the National Action Network contribution, it's only right. It never asked for or demanded. No, but we've not only never asked or demanded, I can tell you on the record, no family has ever given us a contribution in 35 years and all of the millions of dollars of settlement. Not one family ever gave us a contribution. And I don't hold against them. Many of them we took care of until they got a settlement. Many of them I put on payroll. But I've never got a contribution from any family. And you're right. If we had, that would have been up to the family's discretion. It would have been all right. But that didn't even happen, which is why it's so ridiculous what this governor wants to bring up. Let's go to Disco Brian in Philadelphia, Pennsylvania, WURD, the word.
0: Hey, Rev. Happy Exhale Friday, and I'd like to ask you. I just watched some amazing video footage since I wasn't even aware of the Triumph Awards 3 years ago. I watched some speeches that were just beautiful. And so, if there's time, I'd like to ask you about that. But first, some statistics that I'm kind of putting together. You know, the FBI says anti-black hate crimes remain the largest category of race-based hate crime. And in 2023, anti-Jewish hate crimes rose by 63% to the highest level the FBI had ever recorded. The ADL documented more than 9,300 anti-Semitic incidents in 2024 alone, nearly nine times the number recorded 10 years earlier. And I'm sure you've seen the headlines over the past few weeks. We see Brooklyn synagogues desecrated with feces and swastikas. And at the same time, all hail the work you and Benjamin Crump are doing, black families continue fighting to make authorities treat black lives with urgency and dignity. And this is, how long now? My whole life, of course, but, you know, I guess from my memory, Rodney King to George Floyd to Nolan Wells. So while these aren't identical forms of injustice, they convince me that hatred grows when institutions dismiss the people being targeted. And Rev, also, have you noticed that black and Jewish Americans are the two most loyal voting bases of the Democratic Party, which is being attacked by MAGA externally and internally by some of our progressive friends whose biggest problem is usually always the Congressional Black Caucus? Have you noticed that, Rev?
20: I think that historically the most loyal voters by ethnic groups have been black and Jewish. I think that it is a fact that the far left and the far right has attacked the voting and attacked the Congressional Black Caucus. You know, one of the things, I was doing an interview yesterday, Brian, with a young lady from Politico, and she was saying some of the progressives that are running say they don't know if they could support Hakeem Jeffries to be speaker. And I've got Hakeem on my show tomorrow night. And I said, well, let me ask you a question. Then who would they support? And she said, well, I don't know. I said, isn't it strange they don't have a candidate? So are they just there to knock down a man to be the first black speaker? They don't have a candidate. The reason I asked the question is Hakeem Jeffries was elected the minority leader since the Democrats are in a minority, and every Democrat voted for him, including AOC. So yep. Are you telling me now you don't want him to be speaker when the progressives and everybody else voted for him? Now you flipping the coin when we may get power? Or are you there because you're trying to cause confusion and get some of us to not vote at all because that would be blatantly unfair? to turn around on Hakeem when the whole Democratic caucus voted to put him in a position, and if we change four seats, he's the speaker. So sometimes I wonder if the far left ain't as far as we think. Now, some are, but some of them might be sheep in wolf clothing.
0: Rev, do you remember the astounding clown show that ultimately resulted in Mike Johnson becoming speaker? Didn't they go through like 23 rounds?
20: Absolutely.
0: You remember that?
20: Absolutely.
0: I mean,
20: absolutely.
0: Do we want to do that? Is that what we want to do?
20: Absolutely.
0: Rev, about the 2023 Triumph Awards, we all know about how some newly elected, you know, Democratic Socialists participated in a pro-Hamas demonstration on October 8th of that year, the day after the Hamas attack, before Israel bombed, you know, Netanyahu started, you know, his stupid war. And 8 days later, 8 days after that October 8th demonstration in New York, you were on stage at Lincoln Center presenting Jonathan Greenblatt of Anti-Defamation League with NANS Triumph Award. And you gave an amazing, beautiful speech. You asked why now we're retreating into tribal camps instead of standing together against hate. And then Greenblatt then called NAN and the ADL an alliance of solidarity and common purpose. He mourned the Israeli murders by Hamas and acknowledged innocent Palestinian suffering in Gaza and said we must, quote, never, ever, ever lose this bond. But ever since that night, Rev, while condemnations of AIPAC, Zionism, Jewish institutions have become deafening in so-called progressive media, the message of Black Jewish unity that you and Greenblatt announced just 3 years ago seems to have gotten a lot quieter. And so my question is direct, Rev. You know, Black and Jewish public figures haven't had many public discussions or strengthened partnerships lately, and rare exceptions like Van Jones, Henry Louis Gates, you know, Sharif Street. But I'm wondering.
20: Hold on a minute. I got to take a break, and I'll come right back. Keeping it real. Be right back.
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13: This show has been previously recorded. 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

Keeping it real, keeping it real. I am your host, Reverend Al Sharpton, and we're back. 1-877-532-5797. 1-877-532-5797. I took a little longer. I was on the phone with Attorney Ben Crump and the family in Madison, Wisconsin, praying with them and giving them my condolences. And what they're not saying in the media, this is the young man that was shot and killed by Madison, Wisconsin police 2 days ago. What they're not saying is the young man, they're saying he had a knife. They did not say he had mental illness. If that is the case, you do not kill him, you apprehend him. He was surrounded by cops in the tape. And you're telling me that four or five cops could not restrain someone with a mental illness with a knife, they had to kill him? Something about that don't sound right, but we'll dig into more of the case when I get off the air. But that's why I came back late, because the family wanted to speak to me. And the people marching in Madison are correct. This is a justice issue, and I hope they will not let it die out. Certainly, I'm an absolute advocate for nonviolent protests, but bold protests. But Akeem Smith is saying three gunshots. That's correct. They need to shoot him three times and say he had a knife and he had a mental illness problem. Three times. That is, to me, on his face, very questionable. So I definitely have more to say about that over the weekend on Politics Nation and on my radio shows, because as information come in, we'll be all over it. But it is absolutely, it does not stop. That's why we can't stop. And we won't stop as this comes on. I barely got unpacked from Mississippi, and here we go again. But that's what we do. That's why we don't call it the National Procrastination Network. It is the Action Network. We take action. When others hesitate, we stand up and take action. And I think that this is, when I saw this early this morning, before I even knew Ben was involved, I saw the news clip earlier this morning. I'm looking at the tape. I did not know at that time he had a mental health issue. But even if he didn't, you apprehend people with knives. You don't shoot them three times. They go and get mafia bosses that got armies, and they don't shoot them. So this is unheard of. And I think that this, I'll address it more tomorrow on the at the rally, because I have more information at the Saturday Action Rally in the morning, and I'll certainly address it on Politics Nation. But this is beyond the pale as far as I'm concerned. Let's take a break. I'll be right back. Keeping it real. Sharpton. Be right back.

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0: Well, I'm your host, Reverend Al Sharpton, and we're back. Don't forget, you don't want to miss Politics Nation with Al Sharpton this weekend, live at 5 p.m. Eastern Time tomorrow, which is Saturday and Sunday. Among my guests this weekend will be Hakeem Jeffries, the minority leader of the House of Representatives. I'll also have the mayor of Gary, Indiana, on this weekend, Eddie Melton. I will have Congressman Cleo Fields on, who is the congressman that they're trying to, they've done the redistricting on his district in Louisiana to try to knock out a black seat. I'm going to have the chairperson of the Democratic Congressional Campaign on how they intend to take the Congress. It's going to be people of real positions to answer serious questions, and make sure you watch both nights, Saturday and Sunday, 6 p.m. Then tomorrow morning, you that are in the New York and vicinity, be at the House of Justice, 6 Hancock Place, which is really 124th Street and Morningside Drive in the center of Harlem, central Harlem. And we start at 9 a.m., let you out at 11. I recommend you get there earlier. Last week, we had to put people in the overflow room. And you that are not in the New York area and vicinity, you can watch it live on Impact Television, on NationalActionNetwork.net live stream, on YouTube/NAN, or the AME Zion Network. And again, I'm looking at the numbers and people are signing up. Have you signed up to be a part of the March on Washington, August 28th? We need a march every week now. We're hearing something else. Before we could get all the way back from what happened to Noel in to Nolan in Mississippi. Now we are on the phone with the family and Ben in Madison, Wisconsin. And the activists in Madison need the spotlight on it, need to keep going. They said a man with a knife and you shoot him 3 times? We're going to deal with that as well. So these are the things we're going to bring to the nation's capital on August 28th. If you have not signed up, sign up. I think you cannot sit by and act like this is nothing. It could be you and your family. Go to www.nationalactionnetwork.net, www.nationalactionnetwork.net, and sign up for the march. And we'll tell you where buses are near you, or how you can organize a bus. All right, let me go back to Brian in Philly. So, Brian, in 2023, you are right about the Triumph Awards and the aftermath. What you're missing is that in August of 23, the Triumph Awards was in October. Jonathan Greenblatt and even Robert Kraft came and spoke at the March on Washington, Martin III and I had, and said that they were committed, and the tape is available, they were committed to fighting on justice. Robert Kraft owns the New England Patriots, and that they wanted to see the Jewish community lock hands like they did in the Dr. King days with the justice movement.
1: Yes. So, okay.
0: Let me finish.
1: So, No. Yeah. Sorry.
0: So when we gave him a Brotherhood Award and said, now I'm against Netanyahu. I say it all the time. I think what Netanyahu's doing in the Gaza is wrong, is blasphemous. But you cannot break up the potential coalitions of blacks and Jews and Muslims. There are many imams that work with us. So, yes, you saw it right, but it began when they had the backbone to come to our march in August of 2023. In October of 2023, after October 8th, is when we gave him that friendship award. When they came, October 8th had not happened. It was in August of that year, and you can see the tape from that. So that's the climate. Now, your question is, can we rebuild those coalitions? We must. And I think, you know, people don't understand whether it is down south or up north. We need everybody together. Many on the left are Jewish. Bernie Sanders is Jewish. So I don't understand how people act like if you are against Netanyahu, you're against Jews or against Israel. No, we're against Netanyahu, just like people around the world may be against Trump, but they're not against America. So I think that we're giving him too much power. Hello?
1: I think, oh, Rev, are you there,
0: yeah.
1: Rev?
0: Yeah.
1: Oh, sorry. I just wanted to say, yes, and I think 80% of Jewish Israelis are against Netanyahu. So from what I've read, yeah?
0: I think you're right. That's the polling I've read. But thank you for your call. I see Rev, who's this 112-16, says, tell Dominique I could not get through Wednesday, and believe it or not, still can't get through Friday. I did get through Tuesday, and thanks for having me. All right. I don't know who that is. But if you got through Tuesday, we got a lot of callers. It's nothing intentional. I try to go as many as I can. Let me go to Shirley in Delaware. Shirley, you're keeping it real with Al Sharpton. Hello?
2: Hello?
0: Yes. Hello? All right, let me go to the mayor, Mayor Rodney Jones in Queens, New York.
3: Good afternoon, my shepherd.
0: Good afternoon.
3: Rest in peace, King Diallo. Usman Diallo. Rest in peace, my king. Rev, I want to talk
0: Usman Diallo, for people that don't know what he's referring to, is a young man that was in our organization. He was in one of the leaders of Huddle, headed by my daughters, Dominique and Ashley Sharpton. And he went on doing legislative assistant for an assemblyman, and was shot and killed on last Friday night. We got the word Saturday morning. They do not know what was the cause, the funeral was last night. And
3: Yes, sir.
0: Slow down, Mr. Mayor. They can't hear me while you're talking. And we are going to do a tribute to him tomorrow morning at the rally. One of the brightest young men, and one of the most active. He was always there, and I appreciate you saying that, Mr. Mayor, about Usman. He's what all we want young people to be. All right, go ahead.
3: Yeah, sir. Yeah, last time I saw him, he was working up in Albany.
0: Right.
3: Oh, man, that brother, I loved him. But I want to talk about Black MAGA. You got these people out here like Terrence K. Williams. There's one dude, Vincent Everett Ellison, spoke about Jews. There's latest things about Dr. King and J. Edgar Hoover. And talking, I mean, the derogatory things about Dr. King. We gotta, you know, I'm reactive. I know, you know, you're older than me, and I know you're seasoned. I'm so reactive sometimes when I put stuff, when they say certain things about certain people. And this information with the Black MAGA, like they come up with this, the Democrats with a racist. Yeah, we understand the Dixiecrats. You know what I'm saying? It was Dixiecrats. You know, when Lincoln passed out a Emancipation Proclamation, blacks was behind the Republican Party. But then it shifted. a white Southerner from Texas passed the Civil Rights Act, the Voting Rights Act, the Civil Rights Bill. A Southerner from Texas who was basically, he was a racist, but with Dr. King and those that marched back in them days, he wouldn't have did it. He would never have done that. And then so you got these people, these black people, they got N-I-G-G-R-S on their shirts for Trump. I don't understand it. You know, ignorance is bliss, Reb. I don't understand. Some of these people, and we have to denounce this. Anytime we see it, it comes up on your chat. You know it comes up on your chat. You got these, and it'd be us. It don't be the white folk. It'd be us. They come on this chat, and we'll talk about I said on the chat, the devil only complains when the righteous do the righteous, when people, when a man is doing the righteous work. When you do righteous work, that's when they complain, right? If you was doing evil work, they wouldn't complain about you, Rev. But that, as long as you're doing righteous work, the devil going to be like, oh, man. Like you said in the, what's the name, the Griot Wars. Yeah, he's up again. You know what I'm saying?
0: And I'm going to keep getting up. I'm going to keep getting up. I'll tell you all the time, Mr. Mayor, that my grandmama in Dothan, Alabama, said, you born in up north in New York, you don't know nothing about farming. She said, let me show you one thing. We went and stood on her porch in Dothan, Alabama, and she said, you see them pigs and hogs in the pen? I said, yes, ma'am. She says, one thing you know, if you throw a brick in a pile of hogs, the one that hollers is the one you hit. So all of these little folks hollering on our social media page or otherwise, I know I'm hitting them. I'd be disappointed if they wouldn't holler. Come on, give me some more negative on social media. Holler, holler. I want to know that Fox crowd and that MAGA crowd is getting hit, and I'm part of those hitting them. Come on, come on with it. Write up some more nonsense. Keeping it real. That's what I do. Shopping. That's my name. Be right back.
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15: 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The message board is at nationalactionnetwork.net. Andre Walters wrote, "This was the day Rev introduced me to Mrs. King, most memorable moment of my life." Yes, Andre, that was a great day. Mrs. Coretta Scott King came and said she was given a baton 26 years ago to Martin III, now at a march on Washington, and that we had organized. So I've been doing the march on Washington 26 years, and we've got racial profile laws out of it and other things out of it. So we don't be just march. We march to highlight and stay on them, and that's what we're going to do this march on August 28th. Pamela Edgar says, Reverend Dr. Al Sharpton, when no one else is listening to you on NAN, the Saturday rallies, or Politics Nation, I am listening to you and your opinions because they matter to me and my daily living. Well, I really appreciate that, Pamela. No, more than you know. You get so many attacks out here, it means a lot when somebody says something that nice, that just is encouraging you. You ain't got to be perfect, but just encourages you. And I think it is interesting. And I see, who is this? ASAP, ASQUIVP. I don't know how you pronounce that. Said, "I love you so much, Reverend Al. You're like an uncle I never had. I honor and salute you. I always tear up." Well, thank you, and I appreciate you. Let's go back to the phones. Let's go to D in Northwest Atlanta, my Georgia peach buddy. D.
17: Hi, Reb. Thank you so much. I appreciate you so very much. Reb, you know, I'm older than you, but here we go again. Over the years, I've watched when there's been a mental health issue with somebody black, they always end up dead. The cops shoot them dead, but the white ones, they're able somehow to arrest them and get them to the right place. It continues to happen, Reb, and that's why you are so important to all of us. Reb, a few days ago, the devil came down to Georgia, and his name was Donald John Trump, and he was supposedly speaking about and promoting some kind of Trump accounts, savings program for children. But being Trump, he couldn't help himself. It turned into a political event. The guy who's running for the Republican candidate for governor came out and he spoke. It was at Wheeler High School, and it turned into a political event. And the national media was here for that one day. But, you know, they come, they show the president, and they show all the people cheering them on. A few of them did show that there were people lining the streets opposing his visit. Mm. Now, what the national media will not tell you is that on yesterday, there was a board meeting for Cobb County, where that Wheeler High School is located. Right. And the parents were outraged. Rep, that school is 34% black, 26% Hispanic. Can you imagine how those students felt with a racist president like Trump? They're speaking for them. And a lot of the parents went to that board meeting, and they spoke out against the school board having the president there. The president is a felon and an adjudicated sexual offender. You know, yeah, he's the president, but he's not an ordinary president, Rev. So I want to appreciate and give a shout-out to those parents and those students who protested Trump's visit here. Reb, I have a question for you concerning Nolan Wells. Is it true that he was left on that island without his cell phone? And Reb, if that is true, what young person gives up a cell phone?
15: Well, it is true. And it is true that the parents were first told by those with them that they didn't have the cell phone. Then when they did the 360 track, where they can track you on the 360, it went to one of the addresses. So they went there and got the cell phone from one of the three boys that were with him, three white young men that was with him, and his car keys. I don't know anybody 18 years old, no teenager, give anybody their cell phone. In fact, I am much older than that. I wouldn't give anybody my cell phone. People... Yeah. Especially if you listen to their story, which is why I went down there and it didn't make sense. And I'm going to keep going until we get all this adjudicated. What does not make sense to me is if you're saying he said he wasn't going back with us, three whites, one black, I'm going to stay. Say he was talking to a girl. Then if he knows he's there without a way back, why would he give them his cell phone? Wouldn't you need your cell phone to call for somebody when you get ready to come back? The story doesn't make sense. And then we're getting other stuff that is coming out. One of the young ladies that knew him said she saw him on the boat going back. There's too many stories that don't correspond. And that is why we're going to stay on this case until we get the answers. I'm not making an accusation until I have the evidence, but I'm not going to let them just put this narrative out there and act like this boy, for some reason, drowned by some magic. It just doesn't make sense. It's baffling.
17: It doesn't make sense, Rev. Please stay on it.
15: I promise. Now, you go to Big Bethel?
17: Yes, I do.
15: Because they invited me to come preach there 40 years out.
17: Oh, thank Thank you, Jesus. I asked the pastor to please invite you, Reb.
15: What's his name?
17: Yay. Augustine, J. Augustine.
15: Yeah, I think that's him. Yeah. I thought about you when the scheduling secretary told me Big Bethel. I said, yeah, I think my good friend D goes to that church. So tell him, yes, we'll do it.
17: Reb, I'm going to bring a crowd with me, okay?
15: All right.
17: Thank you, Reb.
15: I'll be looking for you. All right. 1-877-532-5797. 1-877-532-5797. And Drop Squad says, Reverend Al Sharpton, why do some people call you a race hustler and poverty pimp? For the same reason they call Martin Luther King there. J. Edgar Hoover, head of the FBI at the time, called Martin Luther King those exact names. And I ain't Martin Luther King, far from it. So that's code in if you're in civil rights leadership. He called Jesse Jackson that, who mentored me. So it's a compliment. Let me put it to you this way. Can you imagine me being offended by somebody calling me a race hustler and they're supporting a 34 convicted felon and an adjudicated sexual harasser? And I supposed to be offended by somebody that supports that but calling me a name? It's like putting little dressing on my salad. I don't eat salads. I don't eat meat no more. That's all it is to me. I'm joined, as I am every Friday, by the senior pastor of the King Solomon Baptist Church, of the historic King Solomon Baptist Church of Detroit, Michigan, and the head of national expansion, as well as the Michigan State Chair of the National Action Network, the Reverend Dr. Charles Williams. How you doing, Reverend?
18: All is well, Rev. It's always good to be with you yet on another Exhale Friday. You know, I was thinking about the case this week where you went into town shining a bright light on injustice against police, or not police brutality, but in this case, it looks like, smells like, feels like some type of cover-up. But more importantly, as the world has been watching and as we continue to work, we know that we've got to put our effort in. You know, one of the most impactful stories I always hear you talk about is when you run through the airport, young ladies stop you and say, I support you in your, oh, good luck in your struggle. And you made a very pointed fact and quick, this isn't my struggle, this is our struggle. And all of us have a role that we can play. All of us do have a role that we can play, and that is on August the 28th in Washington, D.C., as we prepare to continue to shine an even bigger light, a bright light in the sky, letting everybody know that we're standing up against attacks on the DEI, we're standing up for voting rights, we're standing up against police brutality and police accountability. We're standing up for equitable jobs and housing, freedom, justice, and we need folks to join us. So I implore folks on this Exhale Friday to join us by going to www.nationalactionnetwork.net. 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And let's get ready to rock Washington, D.C.
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0: Keeping it real, keeping it real. I'm your host, Reverend Al Sharpton, and we're back. 1-877-532-5797. 1-877-532-5797. Reverend Charles Williams II is our co-host. I see on our message board, Kevin Powell says, in my opinion, those three white boys who are with Nolan Wells knows more than what they are saying, and that is why all three of them hired lawyers in the event they may be called to give their stories about what happened or their possible involvement. I think he's, I don't know if that's the Kevin Powell. There's Kevin Powell, activist and author. I don't know. But whoever, if it's the known Kevin Powell or not, he's absolutely right. They lawyered up right away. And we'll see where it goes. We're going to keep the pressure on. As well as I said, I just talked to Ben Crump and the family of the young man killed by four policemen in Madison, Wisconsin. I saw the tape. It's absolutely frightening. Soul Jim says, don't forget to acknowledge and honor publicly young man, black activist Usman Diallo, shot in the face at home. Investigate this murder too, please. Thanks. Well, Soul Jim, you ought to listen to the show. I did that about 15 minutes ago, and I announced we're going to do it tomorrow at the Saturday Action Rally. So you ain't got to remind me. I got to remind you. I just did that. Rem Williams, let me ask you, we're hearing a lot in your state about the statewide races that is happening for the midterms. How do you read it? There's a lot of tension that the establishment candidate, she may be down in the polls several points. The so-called progressive is up, yet black voters are supporting another. Well, I mean, tell us what's going on in Michigan. I don't hear Reverend Williams. Reverend Williams, are you there? All right, I don't hear him. All right, let me go to some calls. Let me go to Jeanette Hunt in Tulsa, Oklahoma. Jeanette Hunt.
1: Well, Mr. Al Sharpton?
0: Yes.
1: I'm a prayer warrior, missionary Jeanette Hunt. I've been in prayer. I've been fasting and praying. And when I listened to you talking about Noel Wells, I told the Lord, I said, it's not right. It's wrong. The seed of the wicked, Pastor Sharpton. Can you hear me, dear?
0: Yes, I'm listening. Yes.
1: The seed of the wicked must be destroyed. God spoke to me and said, ballast, find ballast. And he'll answer all the questions that you have. Find ballast.
0: Well, thank you for that word. I needed that. I needed to hear that word. Thank you very much. Let me go to the sage of the South, Brother Jihad. Brother Jihad, keeping it real with Sharpton.
2: Thank you very much, Brother Sharpton. You know, the complainers or the so-called accusers who talk about race baiting, why don't they just get the people to stop doing the killing? And then they wouldn't hear from us. Why don't they concentrate on that? Doesn't that make sense? You know what I mean? Rather than accuse you and Brother Ben and others, get the people to stop the killing. Stop the senseless shooting. You know what I mean? And then they won't hear anybody. There's nothing for Reverend Sharpton to do if the people stop the killing and stop the mistreatment. So why don't they get the good people that they say they're defending, to stop the killing? It just doesn't make any sense. You know what I mean? The other thing I wanted to mention was the, and also I heard someone say something about Ben, Brother Ben reading yesterday, and I text back to them, check his checking account. check his checking account out.
0: Right.
2: You know what I mean? And then let me check your checking account out. Who could do all this proper reading?
0: Right.
2: And let's see the difference. You know what I mean?
0: I love it.
2: Yeah. I mean, they're really just silly, and I'm tired of taking the insults from them because the insults are so silly, so I'm responding back sharply, you know what I mean, clearly. Check his checking account. You know, and he can, if he wants to hire somebody to speak like Moses and Aaron, he can do that. But I think him staying genuine to what he does is better. It's better for us, you know what I mean, and it's very inspiring to our young people also to see if you have some type of speech impediment or some type of shortfall here or there, you can still achieve, because that man achieved at the height of a lawyer or in the lawyer world, you know what I mean? So, but here's a question I want to ask about New York. Now, you are in New York. Have you all elected any person that campaigned openly on supporting Hamas?
0: No.
2: You know of anybody that's okay? Do you know of anybody that's been elected that campaigned openly on open borders without any restrictions?
0: No, I've not. No. Not to my knowledge.
2: Right. Have you all elected anybody that says they don't want no police in the country, no police in the city, no policing at all? Period.
0: No.
2: No, no. So where is this particular caller, or where are they getting that information from? Oh, also, have you elected anybody that ran on the open fact that they were communists?
0: No.
2: In New York City? No. So these are the four things that they keep accusing the so-called progressive of being, and none of them have ran on none of those things. You know what I mean? So they just keep implying and throwing out labels without support. You know what I mean? Now, have they run on police reform? Yes. Have they run on the immigration policies being governed and issued out fairly and reorganized? Yes. Have they run on Hamas also being a terrorist organization and responsible for some cruelty that they did? Yes. You know what I mean? But they keep throwing these other.
0: I think we lost him.
2: Okay,
0: I hear you.
2: That's all right, brother. Now, thank you.
0: All right, thank you.
2: And they keep saying, I think I made the point. Thank you very much.
0: All right, thank you for your. Yes, you made the point. Thank you for your call. Is Reverend Williams back with us?
3: Yes, sir.
0: All right, we missed you. I was saying that the whole question of looking at these cases, and I've been doing this, you know, as you know, since I was a teenager, and the cases are representative of a bigger systemic problem. You know, Dr. King used the arrest of Rosa Parks to do the Montgomery boycott, used the bombing of the four girls in the Birmingham church to get the Civil Rights Act. So cases are not just about the case. It's about also to deal with the overall need of society to change.
3: Yep. No, I think it's important for us to understand that dramatization was our weapon that we used in the civil rights movement. And by the way, it was just not the civil rights movement, but obviously it was some of the same work that was started with Gandhi, and then, of course, it even throughout from movement from the Civil War into the present, you saw some of the dramatization that came along. Political participation theory, PPT, is what they call it, and what it does is it uses the moment and the time, and it creates a Kairos moment by subjecting the world to upsetting the landscape. That's what you did this week when you went to Mississippi, and that's what we're going to do when we go to Washington, D.C. in August.
0: Let's take a break. Keeping it real. Shopton Williams. Be right back. Keeping it real.
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0: Real. I am your host, Reverend Al Sharpton, and we're back. 1-877-532-5797. 1-877-532-5797. Exhale Friday. Don't forget, watch Politics Nation with Al Sharpton live on MS Now, both tomorrow, Saturday, and Sunday at 5 p.m. Eastern Time. Among my guests this weekend will be Hakeem Jeffries, the minority leader of the House of Representatives, will be speaker if the Democrats take the House. I'll have on over the weekend Eddie Melton, the mayor of Gary, Indiana, talking about how the homicide rate in Gary is lowest since 1970 and how he's done that. And we'll have Congressman Cleo Fields, who they have taken his district and gerrymandered it with the Supreme Court decision, and how we deal with that congressional district in Louisiana. And we'll have Congresswoman Suzanne DelBene, chair of the Democratic Congressional Campaign Committee, on how that campaign committee nationally, what is the way they're going to win the House back and put a check and balance on Donald Trump. And a lot of other guests. Make sure you watch both nights on Saturday and Sunday. You that are in New York, New Jersey, and Connecticut, you have no excuse not to get up and be in Harlem with me in the morning at the Saturday Action Rally at the new House of Justice at 9 a.m. to 11. 9 a.m. to 11. Get there early so you're in the main room at 6 Hancock Street, 6 Hancock Place, which is really 124th and Morningside. And I'm looking for you that are not in the New York area. You can watch it live on Impact Television, on NationalActionNetwork.net live stream, on YouTube/NAN, and on AME Zion Network. And all roads lead to Washington, August 28th, with all of this going on, certainly as we've been outlining the redistricting, which is really going to jeopardize the impact of our vote. We haven't responded from our community. Not in Washington, not in Mass. Good rallies in Montgomery, good rallies in Mississippi. But Washington, where the seat of the government is, needs to see us by the tens of thousands. As I said when I opened up 3 hours ago, a lot of our unions now have come in. I talked to them. Many of our different faith leaders is coming in. And we are definitely looking for you that want to say, I'll be there. Is there a bus near me? Or can I organize a bus? Will you help me? Go to www.nationalactionnetwork.net, nationalactionnetwork.net, and get signed up, and we'll have somebody get right back to you. Reverend Dr. Williams, what's happening at Detroit National Action Network tomorrow?
1: 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Got a lot to deal with in Michigan. Over the next week, we're going to be launching our vote in person campaign. We want to make sure that we get all the folks we can get to the polls. They're setting up rides to the polls, setting up folks to get to the polls. So join us this Saturday, 10 a.m., so you can sign up to be a part. Those of you all who want to get on the bus, if you're in Michigan, you're in Wisconsin, you're in Ohio, you can get with Cleveland if you're in Ohio, but if you're in Pennsylvania, if you're in Indiana, you say, I'll make a 4-5 hour drive to Detroit, jump on the bus there to get to the march, you can do that. If you're in Flint, you're in Battle Creek, you in Muskegon, join us. Come on down. Jump on. We've got a couple of buses now. We want to fill up some more buses. So join us tomorrow, 10 a.m. You can sign up, or you can also reach out to nationalactionnetwork.net. They'll get you to our staff folks on the ground in Detroit so you can get to Washington, D.C. It's tomorrow, 10 a.m., historic King Solomon Baptist Church. We'll see you there.
0: All right. Let me go back to the phone. Let me go to the inimitable one that leads incomparably of all that I know on a grassroots basis, the president of the Greater Cleveland, Ohio chapter of the National Action Network, Reverend Sister, well, she's an evangelist, Dr. Marcia McCoy.
2: Reverend Dr. Professor Al Sharpton and Reverend Dr. Charles Williams, where the Midwest is the best. Reverend Sharpton, can't nobody do it like you. I was glad, I was so elated to listen to my National Council of Negro Women President and CEO, Reverend Dr. Siobhan Arline Bradley, on the radio with you on her birthday.
0: That's right.
2: In support of the month. Honey, in support of the march, we were sent an email message, Sisterhood Marches at the March.
0: Yep.
2: So she's promoting it. She is definitely promoting it. She's in support of it. It says, Sisters Marching, calling every section, affiliate, member to stand together and join the March on Washington. And then she sent the link for them to register for the march. But I can go on and on, but the bishop has a message. Come on, Doc.
3: Dr. Al Sharpton.
0: Yes, sir.
3: Dr. Charles Williams.
4: Yes, sir.
3: Hold my needle, my brother.
4: I got you, Reverend.
3: All right. The reason that convicted felon Donald Trump keeps rehashing the bogus, poisonous lie of the 2020 election being rigged and false is to divert the attention of the American people from his insidious, hideous, and egregious misdeeds. In 2020 election, if that were so rigged, why, when he lost to Joe Biden, how rigged was the system that allowed him to win in 16 and 24? It is the politics of dispersion. It is a politics of distraction. Trump wants you to look at the badness of a stolen election and not at the rottenness of the lies, the collusion, and the corruption of his presence in the Oval Office. This vicious lie is a diversionary tactic to keep us from viewing the real deceptive Donald Trump's assault on women. E. Jean Carroll sued him for sexual assault and won, receiving $5.6 million plus interest, guilty as charged. He doesn't want you to know that he teamed up with a sex trafficker for 10 years, allegedly raping young girls as young as 13 years of age. He doesn't want you to know that he vowed to end all wars for the American people and then initiated an ill-advised and necessary war with Iran that has done more, that has done nothing but cause 17 Americans to die, some 450 injured, hundreds of Iranian children killed. Remember, he called soldiers suckers and losers. This war of distraction from his lies has cost the American economy $113 billion, and now Headset is asking Congress for another $95 million to fund this failed war. We are being struck in the Strait of Hormuz and at the Red Sea with the Houthis, and they're squeezing Trump to death. The national debt has increased by $8.4 trillion. The
0: government
3: is spending more than they're taking in. Dispersion from the lie that he promised to lower food prices, gas prices, spiraling inflation. And now Americans are experiencing the highest food prices, escalating inflation, and other exceeding costs. Dispersion from the lie that he lied to the black people, saying he's going to give them a fair deal. 17% of our black men fell for that okie doke. And then in his first executive order, invigorated and obliterated 6 diversity, equity, and inclusion. Discouraging from the fact that he is enriching his own family with a $4 billion profit. Everything that is sacred is for sale in the Oval Office, including truth, honesty, integrity. Discouraging from his cutting taxes for his millionaire and billionaire friends, leasing, issuing million-dollar illicit contracts to private donors of his complicit administration, while at the same time exercising tariffs that cost the American citizen thousands of dollars each year. The one good thing that he could have done, he refused to sign the housing affordability bill. All of this increased load on struggling poor people, grappling for trying to buy food to feed the family, purchase gas, pay rent, a mortgage, child care, health care, and maintain a decent livelihood. The real reason, Dr. Johnson, this flawed man is focusing on the 2020 election, so designated a rigged election, is keeping you from dealing with the receiving foreign emoluments like a $400 plane from Qatar. And he keeps that plane when he gets out of office. Building golden ballroom, costing taxpayers $600 million. Blue-green algae-laid pool, $13.1 million. The Ark, costing $1 million. Taxpayers' money. The retrofit of the plane, given to this wannabe king and dictator. All of this, Dr. Sharpton, all of this above measures up and amounts to the reality of Donald Trump's dwelling on a so-called rigged 2020 election to divert his multitudinous lies, misdeeds, wrongdoing, and felonious assault. The true measure of this racist, bigoted, obvious white national supremacist is to please and gratify his own selfish, narcissistic self, and to hell with the well-being and the welfare of we the people. November 26th, flip the House of Representatives, flip the Senate, and send these crooks where they belong, to jail. Thank you, Doctor.
0: Thank you. Thank you, Bishop. Thank you, Sister McCoy. Let me thank Reverend Charles Williams. Let me thank all of you that called in, listened in. You that called in and couldn't get through, but hung in there anyhow. Remember, whatever you do, wherever you go, however you feel, tell somebody, tell anybody, tell everybody. Reverend Al told you personally, keep it real. Keep it real. Keep it real. I'll talk to you Monday.
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0: And Grand Rising Wake Up Squad, and thank you for joining us for another Open Phone Friday. This is where your black ideas come to life on the radio. 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We began the week with clinical therapist Dr. Jason Anthony, who analyzed the recent tragedies involving young black men who found themselves as the only black person among white peers. Dr. Anthony offered practical strategies to help avoid similar situations in the future. And then renowned scholar and Kwanzaa creator Dr. Milana Karenga concluded the session by examining the suspicious death of Nolan Wells in Mississippi and more. On Tuesday, world traveler Sinclair Skinner, recently returned from South Africa, reported on that country's ongoing struggle with xenophobia, or Afrophobia as he calls it, and its impact across the continent. He also previewed Saturday's reception honoring fellow Tuskegee alum and writer Ralph Ellison. It's going to take place at the MLK Library in Washington, D.C. Pan-Africanist educator Dr. Kemet Shakti followed with his experiences both in HBCU and PWI campuses, explained the differences in these environments where they present for black students and faculty alike. Financial expert Michael Redmond kicked off Wednesday's programming, illuminating how shifts in the global geopolitical landscape affect personal finances. Educator Dr. Chike Akua continued the discussion by offering solutions to address the concerning reading rates among black students. Traditional and naturopathic doctor, Dr. A, wrapped up the day by answering listeners' health questions. Brother Dyrell Muhammad started Thursday's session by sharing his mission to reduce crime in Washington, D.C., and announced a rally at Malcolm X Park on Saturday. And author Angela Dodson followed with insights from her new book, We've Been Here Before, How Rebellion and Activism Have Always Sustained America. And next, Dr. Gerald Horn from the University of Houston tackled a range of global issues, including Iran's conflict, South America's move to the political right, and threats facing Mali. Then Mark from Anaheim wrapped up the day with historical insights. I also recommended several books for the listeners. If you missed any of the programs, you can catch up anytime with our podcast on your favorite platform or on your station's website. 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Next week, we're bringing you powerful guests, including chematologist Tony Browder, Dr. Ray Wimbush, Brother Obi, and also Dr. Wade Nobles. So if you are in the DMV or the Baltimore area, spread the word. We're live from 6 a.m. Eastern Time, Monday through Friday. Keep your radios locked in Baltimore on 1010 WOLB. Or if you're in the DMV, the Washington metropolitan area, we're on 1450 WOL. This is where information is power. All right, family, let's get this weekend started. Let's get Kevin to reopen our classroom doors this morning. Grand Rising, Kevin.
1: Grand Rising, Carl Nelson. I'd be honored to open the doors to the Carl Nelson University. So here we are. Hear ye, hear ye. How you feeling?
0: I'm still learning, Kevin.
1: Excellent, brother. Excellent, man. We depend on you to learn and then share that with us. And then we all learn vicariously.
0: Wow, there's so much to learn, though.
1: Well, yeah, that's true. I mean, if you stop learning, then you stunted your growth. So, you've taken that.
0: May as well stop living.
1: It's a long road to hoe, as they used to say down right in the country. Yeah, man, but at least the humidity is down, and so the weather shouldn't be as bad. It's going to be a beautiful weekend, so, we're thankful for that. Thank God it's Friday, and, so that's a lot to look forward to. But as I was looking for details for our morning news chat, they were giving the president a helmet for the Formula One car that apparently he may be driving. It almost sounds like a setup for a punchline or something, though. You know, how fast can the president drive?
0: Right.
1: The second part is, does the president know how to drive?
0: Has he ever driven? That's another question.
1: Right, exactly. That's what I'm saying. That does he even have an ambition to drive? But remember, Tesla sold him a car. Elon Musk gave him a car. And it's
0: self-driving.
1: It's self-driving. Well, yeah, but self-driving in those Teslas, it's still, I think it's still kind of, you don't want it to take you from here to New York or something. You might want it to help assist if you're looking for something in the car. And that's the way I see it.
0: You gotta read online. Those people have taken it cross country back and forth, man, up East Coast,
1: really?
0: West Coast. Yeah.
1: Oh,
0: they even got
1: I'm
0: glad you mentioned that, because I got to shout out our truckers, because even our truckers, the last time I mentioned them, listen, we were having this discussion, I think, with Brother Siddiqui. They've got truckers now that electric truckers. They don't need drivers. And we have a group of black truckers who listen to us out in the Midwest. They used to listen to the Black Eagle, and after he left the SiriusXM, they stumbled up on us. So they're listening. So they reached out to me last week, and I forgot to give them a shout out. But shout out to our brothers and I understand some sisters that were driving and listening to us every single morning, Kevin.
1: Yeah, remember you used to pump your arm so that the
0: right.
1: Your drivers would blow down. We're pumping our arm this morning.
0: Yep, we're pumping our arms for all our truck drivers this morning.
1: And it looks like the self-driving technology is here to stay, and may get even more things driving themselves. Like yesterday, remember I was talking about how Metro is planning to automate the driving of the Metro trains. So, we'll start seeing fewer and fewer people, and we'll be talking to, I don't know, Hazel the robot.
0: If you can have a conversation.
1: Oh, yeah, then there may be that, right? You may not have the right lingo for a self-driving vehicle, which could be a tragedy.
0: Yeah, because we've already taken a lot of jobs, and they say that the unemployment rate, the jobless rate, is the lowest since it just came out. I think it came out recently, since 1969, Kevin. What it doesn't tell you, though, millions of people have dropped out of looking for jobs. They're trying to find alternate ways of making money.
1: Right,
0: so that's
1: right.
0: It. Yeah.
1: Yeah, I believe that the, let's say, the lemonade in these lemons may be that there's going to be more entrepreneurship going on in the country. People are going to create their own, and it's not new. It's been done. It's been proven. Everything from farming to, being mechanical to childcare. It's going to create a lot of, force people to use their creativity. I believe that the things that are happening. Otherwise, where are we going to go? Look, getting back to the news chat, hundreds of Howard University freshmen were unenrolled over unpaid bills weeks before fall semester. So can you imagine what you go through, Kyle, to get accepted at a place like Howard University, and then all of a sudden you're getting this last-minute notice?
0: I know. I saw that on the news, and some of the parents are really upset. But, part of the problem is, too, is their over-enrollment. So it's a way for them to trim the enrollment roles as well. Howard has said this chronic problem of housing in Washington, D.C. This is just a housing shortage in the district, period. But again, on campus and off-campus housing is difficult to find. So this may be a way to alleviate that problem as well, Kevin.
1: Oh, I see. So the on-campus housing is affecting enrollment.
0: Yeah, because they over-enrolled, and there's no place for these students to stay. If the first dibs on campus, that's gone in a heartbeat. And then off-campus, closer in that Shaw district, all of those places are gone as well. It's been a problem for quite some time for Howard.
1: Well, there's a lot of construction over there, too, I don't know if they're building new buildings or, corporate buildings or apartment buildings, but with the advent of all of the construction going on, they're tearing down what could have been housing over there at Howard. I'm not sure about how that works, but the fall semester begins on August 17th, for example, one young lady said, Isabella Williams, said that her truck was packed and she was gearing up to take the trip from her home in Alabama to start her internship with the school's football team next week. When her dream school informed her, she was unenrolled. And yeah, and a young lady, and I quote, said, "Never in my life have I been so disappointed." And she was, you know, a ball of tears. And she
0: but
1: said,
0: you, and that's understandable, Kevin, because you know the problem is they give you this notice so late in the game,
1: right?
0: You go, you can't just let me go to Morgan or let me go to Xavier or Southern or Grand. You know, just go to another school because it's just too late. Applications are closed, so you're out of luck at least until January, maybe. You know, so
1: well,
0: wow,
1: this young lady was accepted to 42 colleges. Count them. 42.
0: Wow.
1: Now, can you name 42 colleges? Anyway, she was committed to come to Howard University in May, and she said she had two guaranteed scholarships pending from HU and was going to cover the remainder of her tuition balance this month. She said she had $11,000 scholarship and a $16,000 scholarship that was directly from Howard University. So how can they unenroll her?
0: Wow. Yeah, well, young lady, if you listen to Peel, please.
1: Right,
0: I hope
1: right.
0: She has, you know.
1: Yeah, and to keep it fair, a young brother named Dwayne was 12 days away from leaving his Kansas City home when he got the letter that, you know, there's no room. So let me see. What else was it about him? He was going to attend the fall semester, and that's the only thing they mentioned about him in that case. So I tell you, man, times are tough.
0: But it's a reflection that our students now are coming back to the HBCUs, and we talked a little bit with this with Dr. Kemet Shockley at the opening of the program with him and talking about education that, you know, HBCUs have seen an uptick in enrollment across the country. So, you know, they're sort of ignoring the traditional white institutions to come back to the black colleges, which is a good thing. So it's a good problem to have. We just got to figure out unexpectedly how to deal with the housing and the shortcomings, the financial shortcomings you mentioned at Howard.
1: Well, the rest of the story is Howard University said it repeatedly reached out to students and families between March and July to inform them of the payment deadlines through emails, personalized financial aid information, videos, and prep sessions. And the spokesman says Howard University understands the concerns and the challenges that the students and families are experiencing related to the recent enrollment update for some first-time-in college students. And they said they're reviewing the cases involving pending scholarship, financial aid applications, and will issue refunds for any payments and scholarship funds already submitted through the $800 deposits for tuition and housing that will not be returned. Though the $800 deposit.
0: No.
1: What? Wow. Yeah, man.
0: Yeah, that's what happens when you have competitions. It's one of the most competitive campuses in the country, Howard University. So, you know, I think that should be impressed on all students who will want to attend it. High school students, you want to attend Howard, make sure you get your ducks in a row before. Don't wait till the last minute. This is what happened to many of those who are out of luck this morning as we speak.
1: Man, I tell you. I mean, I feel for them. You know what I'm saying? The joy, the adulation they had when they received the letter said you accepted, and now all of a sudden the story's changed. Man.
0: Yeah, he and all your friend and family know, I'm going to Howard. He's got to accept to Howard. And then, oh, no, he didn't, you know. And then the blame game starts. So, hey.
1: Wow.
0: Appeal. That's all I can say. Appeal. If you're in that position, appeal.
1: Or look at those other colleges that accepted you.
0: But it's kind of too late now because they're you know, enrollment and application, that cut off a while ago, man. That was probably in January or so.
1: Well, you know my saying, nothing is impossible, just massively improbable. So you can nothing beats a failure but a try. But, you know, I got a lot of cliches like that. Hey, look, from thehill.com, four Republicans help House Democrats pass Iran War Powers Resolution. You hear what I'm saying? That's like
0: bipartisan. Yeah, and I saw some of them. I think two of them are from Texas. The Democrats from Texas, what you call Hispanic or Latino Americans. So that was interesting as well, you know. But I guess it's the era they represent. They obviously they feel people who sent them to Congress, you know, this is how they feel. That's why they voted that way. And in fact, one of them did actually say that.
1: Right. Well, the lower chamber voted 214 to 208 to pass the resolution sponsored by Republican. Oh, no, she's not a Republican. Representative Pramila Jayapal. She's a Democrat from Washington. Four Republicans joined all the Democrats in supporting the measure. Representative Tom Barrett from Michigan, Warren Davidson of Ohio, Thomas Massey of Kentucky, and Brian Fitzpatrick of Pennsylvania. And this push comes amid a rising death toll among U.S. service members during renewed fighting between the U.S. and Tehran. 18 troops have died since the U.S. and Israel launched joint strikes against Iran in February. And someone says, this is a vote of conscience. This is a vote that requires us to find the strength to do what is right for the American people and to send the clearest, even strongest message to this president of the United States that the United States Congress, the House of Representatives, is reasserting our authority over war. This war must end.
0: Wow. Well, maybe he'll talk about it tonight when the correspondence dinner that was postponed. Remember that?
1: Yeah.
0: It's going to take place tonight. So maybe he'll talk about that or give us an update.
1: Oh.
0: You know, people are thinking that we're very close to having troops on the ground over there, man. So, you know, he's trying to wind this thing down and it seems to be exploding.
1: Wow. So basically, that's it for the 24th of July, Carl. That's the way it is. We'll take promotional considerations, and thank you for your time.
0: Thank you. And also, I forgot to mention Ms. Hughes, the founder of this company.
1: That's right.
0: Who started it. Right. She's going to be with us later this morning, and we'll let you know when she's on, and you can call because she wants to talk to you because this is where it all started for her. So she wants to thank you, WOL, for, you know, with this company, this huge company that is now the largest black-owned media company in the country. It all started on this particular station, WOL, this particular time period. Kevin was working with it as well, so they're going to be a lot of reminiscing. 17 after top bell, though, family. We want to take your phone calls at 800-450-7876, and we'll do that next.

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0: Hey, Red Rising family, thanks for starting your weekend with us. 21 minutes after the top of the hour. Let's get busy. Let's start it off. Our first call on line one, Brother Man 2 is reaching out to us from New York City. Grand Rising, Brother Man 2, your thoughts on this Open Phone Friday?
1: Yes, Grand Rising, Brother Quazing family, Hotep, Ambarigani, free the land and free the African mind. I want to give thanks to you and your team and the station. And, of course, Queen Mother Kathy Hughes for giving us another week of edification for the mind and the soul and the spirit. For my Ashe on a roll, I'd like to acknowledge on July 20th, 1914, Marcus Garvey and his first wife, Amy Ashwood, founded the Universal Negro Improvement Association, the UNIA. Their motto, One God, One Aim, One Destiny, still resonates today. And he left us a manual of legacy to tap into to address our current issues today. On July 20th, 1967, I'd like to acknowledge the Newark Black Power Conference. You had one of the children of Amir Baraka on, and he was one of the conveners at that Newark Black Power Conference, in addition to Nathan Hare, Dr. Nathan Hare, may he rest in power, James Farmer, may he rest in power, Ozzie Davis, may he rest in power, and the vice chair was Dr. Milano Kringa, who you've had many times on, including this week. So I'd like to acknowledge those historical moments. On the side of music, I'd like to say happy Earth Strong to Haile Selassie, July 23rd, 1892. Also, he has inspired lots of music with the with the Rastafari movement, of course. And so also George Clinton, who was born on July 22nd, 1941. George Clinton, born July 22nd, 1941. The United States has had three presidents named George, George Washington, George Bush, and George Bush II, if you will, or George W. Bush. And they all occupied the White House, but George Clinton occupied the mothership. So long live the funk, and shout out to George Clinton. He's a library of black music, library of music in general. I'd also like to acknowledge the birth of Martha Reeves, the queen of Motown, on July 18th, 1941, she was born. So I'd like to say salute to all of our legends living and those who are becoming living legends. Salute. You know, Brother Jamil Alamin made his transition, unfortunately, while he was in federal prison. Jamil Alamin, also known as H. Rap Brown, was a political prisoner in these confines of the United States of America. One thing that impressed me, in addition to his commitment to the struggle and to his people, that in the interviews that I would watch, he would ask the interviewer before he began, how can I help you? Is there anything that you need? And I looked back at that and said, that was very profound. It's indicative of his individual development as a person, as a man, as a warrior to the struggle. But it also serves as a lesson for us as well, that no matter what circumstances we may find ourselves in, always try to be of service. The reason why I mention that is that we've had the funeral for Nolan Wells, and you know my response and your response and all of our responses should be, as Brother Jamil Alamin, under the oppression of federal incarceration as a political prisoner, how can I help? I believe that we're going to go forward. We have to go beyond sometimes our own personal agendas, personal gripes, personal issues. So when Brother the young child, Nolan Wells, was missing, the first thing we should have asked in different ways, how can I be of service? Not judge his family, not judge him, but how can I be of service? How can I deal with that? Anyone who knows, who works in the, works with people, lives life, one of the hardest things is to tell a parent that they outlived their child. And when you have to deal with that signing of the death certificate, when you have to deal with funeral arrangements, wakes, you know, the things that you go through as a parent are profound. The guilt, the questioning, the just the pain. And there's pain when a child is born for the mother, but nothing beats the pain when you feel that the mother will feel in her womb when that child has to be out, when she has to bury a child. So I think just going forward, let's use strategic discretion and focus on the healing, what we need to do. Since 1492 and Christopher Columbus' voyage, the so-called Western world has made killing of black people a ritual. On the same day that there was a funeral for Noah Wells, a situation in South Carolina happened where a 13-year-old black foster child was killed by two, allegedly, but by two white teenagers as well on the same day. So it doesn't end. You know, this is daily, it's a ritual for this society. And on July 26, 1972, it was exposed on the New York Times. Some of us call it the New York Crimes because of the history towards black people front page, that the Tuskegee syphilis study was done from 1932 to 1972. And many of us know the Tuskegee syphilis experiment was on 600 sharecropping black males. And, you know, they had the syphilis disease, and they were not given the penicillin for treatment, and it was studied on what the effects were. And so this country always has something going on attacking us, whether we know it or not. And so in the spirit of Jamil Al-Amin, we should always ask ourselves when we wake up in the morning, what's my purpose and how can I serve my people? So there's always something going on that we must address. All right, my brother, I'm going to keep it there. And just for FYI, the state that had the most victims of the Tuskegee syphilis experiment was Mississippi with 581, followed by Georgia with 450, and then Texas with 493. So we should always understand that there's something always going on in this country. Either we're working to uplift ourselves or we're working to protect ourselves from the crimes of this so-called nation. All right, my brother. Peace and
0: blessings. Hi, thank you, Brother Man, too. And thank you. I didn't know the state numbers on that with the Tuskegee so-called experiment. Anyway, 800-450-7876. It's an open phone Friday. Free your mind, family, and reach out to us. And all that means is just think for yourself. Let's go to line two. Bill's calling us from Baltimore. Grand Rising, Bill, your thoughts on this open phone Friday.
2: Yes, sir. Top of the morning, Mr. Nelson, as always. Thank you for this opportunity for us to be able to express ourselves and to touch base with one another in terms of what people are doing. Carl, you know, for the last several months, I'm constantly talking about our unity, Black Unity Day program coming up March 8th, 2027. And last night we had our monthly unity discussion. So I want to thank all the brothers and sisters that came out for that. So, you know, Carl, I constantly say that, you know, we thank you so much for letting us reach other cities and other states, because we just trying to get black people to organize on the same day. Because, you know, I mean, if people could just imagine us organizing around unity on the same day, that's such a display of power that's powerful. And, you know, the most, you know, I tried to make analogies in terms of like using the Million Man March, because when we seen all of us at the Million Man March, then that was the best symbol of power that most of us ever seen. at one time. So if we could just imagine ourselves all across the country organizing and having programs on the same day about unity, then that's going to be a display of power. So I'm just asking people to please embrace this because, you know, I guess, Carl, you know, a lot of us, we talk about unity. We say that we want unity, but we give ourselves reasons to not make it happen. I'm saying let's eliminate the reasons why we can't make it happen, and let's make it happen. I mean, even when we talk, go to, like, businesses in our community, Carl, just say here in Baltimore, just say we got 7 black restaurants. I'm just throwing that out. But just say that black people made the commitment to say, you know what, when I go to a restaurant, I'm going to only go to a black restaurant. Then that means a lot of these other restaurants are going to close up and other black people is going to open up because other people is coming to our communities depending 100% on your dollars while not giving you nothing back. So, you know, we just make a commitment to give to ourselves and to support ourselves. Then we can become the powerful people that we used to be. You know, we can't talk about what we have done in the past, but then we say that we can't do it today. That just don't make no sense, Carl. You know what I mean? If people came before us and they was able to do it, then why is it that we can't do it in 2026? So, you know, I mean, basically, we're just saying, you know, get on board with us. You know what I'm saying? We need people to, when they go on your radio program, I know people got other things to talk about, but the more of us talk about unity, more of us going to get involved in unity because we have to see unity in terms of being our salvation. We can't sit here and talk about what Donald Trump and them is doing to us. We know what these people is doing. You know what I'm saying? So it's not what they're doing to us. It's what we're going to do for ourselves to make sure that they can't do what they're trying to do to us. And unity is the only key, Carl. When we get through with everything else, you're going to have a few black people that got money. But we're not unified, then unified is still the key to our salvation and moving us forward as a race of people. You know, so there's going to always be a few that can do good. But when we're talking about the masses doing better, the only way the masses could do better is we come up with a unified plan. And so, you know, we're saying on March the 8th, 2027, that is a unified plan. Irregardless to what you believe in, your spiritual beliefs, your economic beliefs, your ideas or whatever, then we say let's organize on the same day to show a symbol of power in terms of unity, in terms of what black people could do. What do you think, Carl?
0: I totally agree, Bill. And that should be the aim for all of us is unity. You know, if they're talking about division and trying to keep us apart from each other, conversation is over. You know, we've got to stay, you know, as you understand that, and the white supremacists understand that, that unity is their Achilles heel. The fact that the problem is, though, Bill, that many of us don't know that. If we unify, it's game over. It's over. So they do their best to keep us fighting at each other, little things. And we talked about what happened in Baltimore with the assault on that elder. You know, stuff like that. We've got to stop. We got to do better, man. We just got to do better. And that's for each one of us, not just those who are causing all this kind of conflict, but those of us who see it. We've got to speak up and we've got to figure out a way to stop it.
2: Absolutely, Carl. And I'm glad you said that because let me just close with this. I mean, you know, can you imagine, Carl? I mean, even during Harriet Tubman times, and so you figure a slave is trying to get free and they escape. White folks catch you. So they take you back to the plantation. They bring all the other slaves out and they tie you up against a tree and whip you until you bleed and your flesh is raw because they need to implant fear in you. So if you try to unite, if you try to escape, then this was going to happen. So we had to break the fear that we have that white folks has implanted in us to know that we can become united, that we can become powerful, and that, you know, the only people that's going to do it for us is ourselves. So, again, Carl, I'm just begging people to please, you know, help us to organize on March the 8th, 2027. Let all across the country, we have programs talking about unity. You know what I'm saying? Because it's going to be a display of power, and it's going to be something that our children could relate to. And this is my last statement. And when you're talking about what happened to the elder here in Baltimore. See, Carl, another thing is that a lot of our young people, then they don't see us in positions of power. They don't see us as a race of people that really have power. That's why unity is so important, because we have to unify to get our young people in check. If we don't unify, they're going to stay on the check. If we unify, we're going to put them in check.
0: Gotcha. Thanks,
2: Bill. So again, Carl, I appreciate this opportunity.
0: All righty. That's Bill calling us from Baltimore, family. 24 minutes away from the top of the hour. We've got to check the traffic and weather in our different cities. You want to join us on this open phone Friday? Free your mind and reach out to us at 800-450-7876. And we'll take your phone calls after we check the news, traffic, and weather. That's next.

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0: And Grand Rising family, thanks for starting your weekend with us again at 17 away from the top of the hour. It's an Open Phone Friday. That's the name of the program. This is where we give you a chance to free your mind. And all that means is to think for yourself. You can reach us at 800-450-7876. Before we go back to the calls, let me remind you, coming up later or coming up next week, we're going to speak with chematologist Tony Browder, also Morgan State University professor Dr. Ray Wimbush, also D.C. activist Brother Obi, and noted psychologist Dr. Wade Noble is all going to be here next week. But coming up later this morning, boss, the founder of Radio One, Urban One, Ms. Kathy Hughes, is going to join us, and she wants to hear from you. You call it the same number, you get a chance to speak with her. Let's take some more calls, though, at 800-450-7876. Mark is reaching out to us from Baltimore. Grand Rising, Mark, your thoughts on this Open Phone Friday.
1: Hey, Grand Rising, Carl. I got a question for you, man. I only got an AA degree in human services counseling. So a clarion call. I believe a clarion call is not just a regular call. What's a clarion call in your mind?
0: In my mind, a louder, wider, bigger, greater call using
1: that
0: instrument. Yeah.
1: So that's what we have here in Baltimore in response not only to the senior, getting attacked over there, but also what we're doing in Baltimore. Like the brother said yesterday that was on your show from D.C., I don't live in D.C., so I don't know exactly what's going on, but I do in Baltimore. And the brother said, not me, that he said here in Baltimore, he said on the ground here, he's came and he's been out there with us. He said, you're putting your life on the line. You know, so I've been putting my life on the line for 8 years out here, and I love it. But we have a clarion call. And if you have a youth program, a services, we need your presence. At this location, and they're talking about at that 7-Eleven where that senior was attacked, a young brother returning from recording session lost his life. And a few days ago, we witnessed an elder beaten, ribs cracked, kicked, and a gun held to his head. We are in agreement. We are not putting up with this anymore. So, Sunday, July 26, 2026, here in Baltimore, we're going to gather at 3 p.m. in front of the Black-owned Fridays at Mondawmin Mall in Baltimore. We stand together. 4 p.m., we will, after all the organizations get there, we're going to be in front of that 7-Eleven. And Carl, you know, not only this, you had asked me a question. There's really no excuse for the lawlessness that's going on in Baltimore City, and not just young people. You got a lot of adults that's addicted, and a lot of adults that's doing things too. But there's no excuse because, and I'm going to tell you why. We had all this unity here in Baltimore, and we get ready to make history because we got all of these organizations, and like the brother said, a lot of them been struggling to get funded, but they've been helping our young people. And some of the organizations that's going to be there, UNIA, PLM, Woman, Man, National Action Network, NAACP, Baltimore Ceasefire 365, MANS, and I don't know who that is, but anyway, Sister Friends, that, the Tadea family. Let me tell you something about the Tadea family. This young man, Elijah Miles, who graduated from Morgan, and Beyond the Wire, I'll talk about that again next week. The Beyond the Wire, the Sister Rasheen, here in Baltimore, made a Beyond the Wire documentary that goes from, tells the history of Baltimore from slavery all the way up to now. Brother Elijah, that young brother, started his organization. He's only in his 30s, and they in schools and all that kind of stuff. But this brother, he's a big part of that too. He's in there. So, you know, they're going to be there. Tadea family, We Out Us, that's That's the organization, Captain Andrew Head, that I've been a part of for 8 years. NOI/FOI, Roots of Scouting. Roots of Scouting here in Baltimore, Leo, 83 years old. He's been the president of Roots of Scouting for 40-something years. And what they do here in Baltimore is they teach young men and women their heritage and also scouting, too. The Divine Nine, Al Victoria City, Urban Reads Bookstore, BRO, CRI, Center for Urban Families. The Center for Urban Families here in Baltimore, over 25 years, Carl, and you don't have nobody that calls you to talk about these kind of things in Baltimore. And that's why we say the mayor needs to be, you know, have more, because he seems to be at places like this. The Center for Urban Family is huge. It's right across from Shallow, New Shallow Church here in Baltimore. Not only do they work with returning citizens, they work with young people. If you find yourself a father, a young father, they have a young father's program. They work with families and all that kind of stuff. Center for Urban Families. So they're going to be there. That's 2200 Monroe Street. Seniors Taking Action. The brother that called yesterday, my friend, oh, man, like he's going to kill me. I done forgot his name. But anyway, he called yesterday, and he was talking about the seniors being attacked and all that. But that's his show, Seniors Taking Action.
0: That would be Smitty.
1: Yeah, Smitty. Thank you. Smitty, that's my brother. But, yeah, Smitty, that's his they have a radio program that they pay for, dedicated to seniors that come on every Thursday, 11:30 to 1. On WOLB, they're going to be there. Tight-knit, Sister Eartha, who was one of the organizers of the Million Man March here in Baltimore. And she has a restaurant here in our block, right up the street from me, which is a black-owned, all kind of black-owned businesses. And that's 4603 York Road. So they're going to be there. Monzi, out of Mayor's Office of Safety Engagement, Safe Street, Moonworks, Ministers Alliance, Real News Network, Baltimore Allegra Project, on and on and on. It says, and all who gather in churches, mosques, synagogues, every family, all walks of life, if your organization is not on the list, it should be. And you can contact Queen Mother Victory, 443-563-8180, or Miss Gwen, man. Miss Gwen, not only she organized this, she started this. She was so upset. She called Captain Andrew and they talked, and one of the brothers knew the brother. I think the brother was a Muslim brother, 74 years old. And Sister Gwen, she works with returning ladies. She was formerly incarcerated. She works with returning ladies and ladies that's incarcerated now. That's very important. Her phone number is 443-695-6480. So it's no excuse. If your young person is in a hard place, bring them. You know, that's what we're doing in Baltimore. We're taking away excuses for the lawlessness that's going on in this city. And that's what it is. And it ain't got nothing to do with youth jobs. It ain't got nothing to do with, they ain't got no rec centers and all that kind of stuff, because that don't make you a murderer. My son, I got four sons. One of my sons, my oldest son, he does security. He the one that sent me the video of that senior that got attacked. And he said, Daddy, I'm tired of this shit. You know? So here in Baltimore, we get ready to make history.
0: Well, let me jump in for a second here, Mark. And that was...

0: when we was at the National Acting Network Summer Fest. You know what he told me, Carl? He said, Mark, they don't even want money no more. He said, they want guns and bodies, you know?
1: Wow.
0: And, I mean, it's crazy, man. The 9 and the 15-year-old that was murdered in Baltimore County, the young man they arrested was celebrating with them on the 4th of July. Was friends with the 15-year-old girl. He just turned 16. And they showed where he nice, you know, he's from West Baltimore, nice neighborhood and stuff like that. So it don't have nothing to do. It's something. Witchcomb talked about it way back in the 70s, Earth, Wind, and Fire. They said, child is born with a heart of gold, ways of the world turn their heart to stone. So it's a lot of reasons. And yeah. Carl, we'll talk about all that stuff, man, because not only was I stabbed in my back 3 times by a black man, turned around, started fighting, stabbed another 6 times. I dealt with addiction for 15 years, you know, so I was a teacher's aide. I know what the system is broken here in Baltimore. You know, anything that you want to talk about.
1: I'm not
0: going to
1: let you go because we're coming up on a break right now. We got to check the traffic and weather.
0: We can talk about it. But I'm going to talk to you next week, man.
1: Yeah, please give us a report.
0: Let us know how it turned out. I love my people in Baltimore, and I love my city, man.
1: Thank you, Mark. And thanks for reporting it for us. Hey, family, as I mentioned, we got to check the traffic and weather in our different cities. It's 4 minutes away from the top of the hour. It's an open phone Friday. Free your mind and reach out to us at 800-450-7876. And we'll take your phone calls next.

0: 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That's now crispier McCrispy strip meeting creamy Caesar sauce. 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

0: Congratulations, family. Thanks for starting your weekend with us again. It's a Noble Phone Friday. That's just the name of this program. It's when we tell you to free your mind, all we're telling you just to think for yourself. This is how it works. If there was a topic that you think we should have discussed and we didn't, or even if we did, and you know, somehow you think we came up a little light, and that might have happened, well, reach out to us. Or if there's something going down in your corner of the world and you think the rest of the universe would benefit from hearing about it, Slash is free and legal. We'd love to hear from you. So free your mind and then reach out to us. Again, our number is toll-free. It's also worldwide. It is 800-450-7876. Before we left, we're speaking to Joe in Philly. His phone was going south on us, so hopefully his phone is much better. Joe, are you back with us?
1: Can you hear me better now, Carl?
0: Yeah, that's much better.
1: Thanks, Carl. Appreciate you hanging in with me, brother Carl. Yeah, I was just saying, Carl, it's an interview. You get a chance, pull it up with our beautiful mother, Kathy Hughes. She did an interview with the Honorable Minister Louis Farrakhan several years ago. I mean, excellent interview and stuff. You can pull up, probably pull up on YouTube if you ever get a chance, brother Carl. You'll love that interview.
0: I saw that interview. That's the one on TV One, right?
1: Right, that's correct. That's correct. Yeah, that's correct. I got a copy of it and stuff. I got a copy of it on DVD. But you know, brother Carl, two things since Talk Back Friday. I was telling brother Elliot and stuff, one of my good friends and stuff. I was telling him. I said, you know, with the Nolan Wells situation that happened, the optics of it. Sometimes our people, it's not about hating nobody, because I don't hate no race of people. I'm aware of what's going on as a black man. I'm not stupid and stuff. And you think our people don't learn it. Like, for example, you had the Phillies baseball team just played the Dodgers the other day. In the first game, I think it was on Tuesday, the cameras scanned the crowd, and they showed this picture about 12 or 13 white girls, and this sister, beautiful sister, chocolate sister, she was sitting among them. They all had this Philadelphia Phillies baseball gear on. And I'm saying to myself, wow. I said, why? Because baby brought a couple of sisters, some sisters with you or something. And then right there at Temple University, hands off, you see the same thing. When I go down there to my black bank where I bank at, United Bank, it's right down there by Temple's campus. And I see this all the time. I might see about 15 white guys, Temple students, and it'd be this one brother with them. Or I might see 10 white girls, be one sister with them. I don't know. Again, like I said, it's not about being hatred, but you learn from it. You see what happened with James Byrd. My point is this, Carl. You cannot, as a black man or woman, go anywhere with a bunch of white folks by yourself, especially if you're going to be in an isolated area, like hunting, fishing, traveling. It's not wise. I remember when I was at the hospital, Carl, before I retired. My white coworker, he was like, okay guy. He used to always beg me all the time to go deep sea fishing with him and stuff. And I said to him, I would never tell him the reason, but I would just give him an excuse to say, no, I would say, Paul, I'm too busy, whatever like that. Because I wasn't going to put myself in that position, because I drink a lot of water, Carl, but I can't drink the whole Atlantic Ocean. You know what I mean? I'm out there with all these white boys in this boat, and one of them's being a racist, and I got to fight them, man. They throw me overboard, and I'm dead. And all they got to do is tell the Coast Guard or police it was an accident. End the story. You know, I'd just be a dead black man. So we got to be very careful in putting ourselves in these positions like that. But some of our people, Carl, they just don't want to connect the dots. And lastly, brother Carl, for the audience and stuff, you know, with Trump and his minions trying to take down our monuments all over the country, you know, you see here in Philadelphia where they just had the baseball All-Star game last Tuesday. Now you got, what message, this is my question, Carl, what message is white America sending to black people? You got Jennifer Holliday singing here. You got what's Patti LaBelle singing the national anthem, and you got Boyz II Men performing at the All-Star game at a time when they're snatching all these black monuments down or trying to, but you always want these black performers to entertain y'all and sing these patriotic songs or whatever. So that's how I just want to put that out there, okay, brother Carl?
0: All right. And thank you for mentioning that. That's a great observation that you made. And two, also a warning. We had a couple of folks talk about that this week. Dr. Karenga was one of them. I know Dr. Kemet Shockley also talked about that, too. We've got to just be aware of our surroundings. And Dr. Jason Anthony, the clinical psychologist here, especially if you're the only black person in a group of white folks. It's not being racist. I'm being straight up, because they probably feel about us the same way, too, being the only white person amongst a group of black people. They probably have, their reservations of being in that kind of crowd. So should we. that's all I've got to say. But thank you, Joe. Thank you for sharing that with us. 800-450-7876. Number to call. It's an open phone Friday. Let's go to line two, Kevin. Queen Mother's waiting for us. A Grand Rising Queen Mother. Your thoughts on this?
2: It's a beautiful Victorian and a phenomenal.
3: Oh, wow.
0: You got to turn your radio off. Okay, yeah, you got to turn your radio off for getting the feedback.
2: Okay.
0: something's wrong with that line. I'll tell you what, we're going to put you on hold and talk to Kevin and see and figure out what's going on with your phone line, because that phone line is horrible. Christian's on line one, though. Kevin, we'll push us over to Malibu. Grand Rising, Christian, your thoughts on this Open Phone Friday.
2: Hey, good morning. I want to talk about the crime. In Los Angeles, years back, they did a study on crime. It was called the 16% study. The study was for a period of 3 years, and everybody that went to court, they monitored their cases and the offenses, and they found out that 15.8%, almost 16% of people commit 80% of the crime. So when you watch the morning news and the 10, 11 o'clock news at night, those people are usually doing the same crimes. They just repeat offenders, like this guy who stabbed this woman on the bus and killed her. She was from Ukraine. They have a long record, and it starts in early childhood. And they're saying that most of these people are born like that. Now, between 1 and 18, if you have those sociopathic tendencies, because you're between 1 and 18, they want to soften your mind. They want to call it conduct disorder.
0: Hold up though, right there. Let me ask you this question, though, because you're quoting numbers to us. So why does it that all these prisons across this country predominantly make up people like us? Are we subjected to that more than any other group?
2: Well, I don't, you know, it's disproportionately black. If you go percentage-wise, it's more blacks based upon the population, but it's more white people in prison than there are black people. But the other thing is this, white people usually have more resources. They can have attorneys and they can go to diversion, whereas a lot of black people don't have that, especially in the younger populations, you know, between like 13 and 18 or 23. What happens is like they come from these dysfunctional families. Now, I met the person who was charged in Los Angeles with a gang crime. And was at 103rd Street Park. And I met him after he got out of prison. He had been 35 years in prison. And he had told me that his father was a pimp and his mother was a loose woman. And they were never home. There was 8 brothers and sisters, including him. So he was a 9th. So you have these people who get together and they're dysfunctional and they find their helpmate and they're dysfunctional. So it's a symbolism of what's going on in society. That's why it's important to sit down and get these young kids who are doing these street takeovers and shooting people, what they're doing out in Los Angeles. If you try to get past one of these street takeovers, they'll shoot you and kill you. So what it is, we have to identify it younger. It's like you had a woman call one night. You were talking to a psychologist, and she called the psychologist and said that her 7-year-old son, something was wrong with him. That woman was smart. She could tell that her son at 7 years old was not acting right. So you have to be able to identify the problem. And a lot of times, a lot of these parents, they don't care. You know, if you have a parent in the household and they use the N-word in front of their kids or they cuss in front of their kids, you have problems because the parent structure is not there.
0: Well, let me share this. I've talked about this on the air before. Out there in L.A. was working, and the sister called up, and she had a son, a teenage son, and he was going out and hanging out all kind of hours, smoking weed and, close to just cussing her out, just wouldn't behave. And the brothers called up, a lot of the brothers called up and said, hey, give me her number. I'll straighten him out. And, you know, they were so upset because this sister was just in tears, man, because her son, who she created and loved, was just totally out of control. And she didn't want him to go down the wrong path, but he would not listen to her. There's no man in the house. And these brothers, three hardcore phone calls. Man, what? Give me her number. I'm going over there now. I'll take care of her problem. I'll solve that problem. I'll take care of that young buck. They were just ready to go. I says, no, because something happened then. It's getting into the legal area. We've got to find a way how to bridge that gap, how to reach that young person. Because some people are saying that, If these brothers who wanted to teach him a lesson, if they went physical, it just make the decision worse. It'd make him worse because he'd create another violent person. So somehow you've got to, you know, use a conversation to speak to the person or use some of the word technique to get to those young men that they don't do what they do. What do you say about that?
2: Well, that young man has been under control for a while. So let me give you an example. When I was 14, I could actually whoop my mother. My mother was 5'10", about 135 pounds. But, you know, I was a strong athlete, and it's a physical thing. So what happens is, what you told me about this woman, there was no man in the house, and there was no extended family, no uncles or aunts that could help with that kid. So that kid was growing out of control, and there was nobody to reinforce. But you have a multiple problem right there. Now, this woman who called you up, she's probably a good mother. But here's another thing. When mother and father divorce and their son's involved, the woman ought to think about giving the son to the father, because he can do a better job raising a man, a young boy, than she can. Now, a lot of women want the child, the boys, because of the money. But the thing about it is at a certain point, you have to turn them over. And what happens is, if the man's not in his life, he's growing up without a man. You've got a problem, and that's what women don't want to face, or society doesn't want to face. So we have to change. We have to evolve. It's just like some of these stores. It's like Montgomery Ward and Sears. You don't see a lot of them anymore. Things change, so we have to adapt to the environment. You're talking about kids doing street takeovers, which is lawlessness, going up to the park and then breaking into stores and you know, taking all the goods. And then they need to be locked up. See, that's the problem. There are people who need to be locked up. That's the best alternative, even though we don't prefer that. You know, you run around shooting people, you know, beating up people, carjacking. Those people don't deserve to be in society. Even though they're young, they have to mature. Sometimes it takes longer for them to develop.
0: So let me check in on this. Your thoughts? Do you think they're in Carswell? Do they think they're gone? We're just going to write them off? And these are youngsters. These are children.
2: Well, no, but it takes longer. We grow at different rates. You know, that's what happens. And so some people take longer to develop, and then some people need more encouragement because they never had that. You know, they're talking about narcissism starts in childhood. You know, I know a woman who lost her mother at 4 years old. She's all messed up. So what happens is, if you don't have the formulation, the beginning stages, you got a problem. It's like you put a cake in the oven and you take it out in 37 minutes when it's just staying there an hour. They're underdeveloped. See, this is the kind of problems you have when you have some of these single-family homes, especially when you go to some of these projects and stuff like that. You know how they are. You see them out there. Look at some of their YouTube videos and stuff. That's the culture that these kids are raised in. And then you see them on the back end where they get in trouble, but you didn't get them at the beginning when you had the dysfunctional family.
0: So what do we do now, though? What do we do now, Christian? Because they're there. Those are the ones who attacked the brother in Baltimore, the elderly brother, and beat him up. What do we do with these children, though? That's my question. We can send them off to prison at 13, 14 years old? How do we handle it?
2: Yeah, you have to. I used to volunteer. There was a girl here in Los Angeles. She had a father, didn't have her mother, and she was raised with her father. Then her father found a girlfriend. When the girl was 9 and they had a baby, this father and the new girlfriend, they had a baby. So this 9-year-old girl strangled the baby in the crib because out of jealousy, because they were looking at the baby and taking away the attention from her. She was 9 years old. So they put her in a group home for a long period of time. But what I'm trying to tell you, see, that's in her, though. The fact that she did that. That takes a special kind of individual.
0: Are you trying to say that's part of her DNA? Are you saying that's in her? That's part of her DNA? She was born that way?
2: That's what it is. I'll give you an example. In order to be a police officer, you have to be aggressive. If you're not aggressive, you won't pass that probation process. It's just like some of these police dogs. If you're not biting, they won't pass you. It's the same thing. She has it. See, some of these mass killers, they would put them in the military, but they're uncontrollable because they're turning around and kill all the supervisors and the captains and stuff.
0: Right. But I'm talking about our teens, though. I'm talking about our teens, though, Christian. Our young 15, 16-year-old young brothers, some of them are doing these takeovers. They think it's fun. They think it's a game. We don't understand the realities of what they're doing. That's the group I'm talking about. Not the folks who are already professional career criminals.
2: But I'm telling you, it's not a game. When they talk about dead homies on my mom and all that kind of stuff, they're real with it. They mean that stuff. They've been indoctrinated into that kind of lifestyle through the people in the block, the older cats. Just like you have a young kid and you send him to take piano lessons for 4 or 5 years. It's in that person for 4 or 5 years to play piano. It's the same thing on the opposite end of the spectrum. You know, when you're in a gang environment or people just crazy, you get into it, you're there. That's what we have to accept. And we don't want to accept that because they're 14 or 15, but they just shot. They just shot somebody. They just beat up an old man. They didn't even know. That's them. We have to look at it like that.
0: Yeah, it's a huge problem, and it's our problem. And I'm thank you for your solution, and I hope everybody else out there has a solution. Because hey, the other folks don't care as long as we're killing each other, fighting each other. You know, it's fun. It's spectator sport for them, but it's our issue. So we've got to find a way how to solve this issue. You know, Brother Christian saying just lock them up and throw away the key. Basically, is that what you're saying?
2: No, what I'm saying is we have to get back to getting back to married, having two parents in the household. And we have to raise our kids the correct way. We have to take them to the park. We have to sit down and talk to them. We have to teach them how to do mathematics. We have to be in the environment. We can't have some of these single-family homes now with a mom with two or three kids. Even if she's working, she's away from the house, at least 8 hours working, then she's got to come back and take care of the kids. You can't do that by yourself. We have to get back to that. We have to tell people we married. We have to embrace
0: right.
2: it.
0: And we have to tell people. And Christian, I thank you for your solution. I'll see if anybody agrees with you, because it is a major problem. Like
2: okay.
0: I said, it's our problem. Thank you, Christian,
2: right.
0: for providing
2: mm-hmm.
0: that solution. 16 minutes at the top there. We've got a quick break, family. We'll come back. We'll take more of your phone calls. You can reach us at 800-450-7876. We'll take your phone calls next.

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1: 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Mm-hmm. I don't need to talk to no stranger about, like, what? All my stuff is home.
2: Mm-hmm. One of the things I've been thinking about when we talk about safety is harm. 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

0: Gangland Rising family, thanks for joining us on this Friday morning. Thanks for starting your weekend with us at 20 minutes after the top of the hour. It's an Overflowing Friday. This is where we give you a chance to free your mind, and all that is to think for yourself. You can reach us at 800-450-7876. Kevin, let's go to Queen Mother. I think Queen Mother's on line four. Grand Rising Queen Mother. Hopefully your line is much better.
1: It's a beautiful, victorious, and a phenomenal, majestic day, brother. How are you?
0: I'm still learning, Queen Mother. You're loud and clear. Love it.
1: That's absolutely beautiful. I want to first say to give homage to the Queen Mother, Kathy Hughes, because of her love, power, and dedication to us as a people. We have come this far. And there are many voices that have been on this show for the last 46 years who have changed lives unconditionally. And with that, I say, that is the energy and power that we need to move forward. Unapologetically, I am grateful for you. Thank you for having me on. I speak on behalf of the WE organizations of Baltimore and all over the country. This is beautiful. I am honored and grateful. Thank you for having me on.
0: Well, what's going on in Baltimore? What do you want to share with us this morning?
1: On July 7th, my brother, my comrade, the godfather to my children and my grandchildren, was attacked at the 7-Eleven on Park Heights Avenue. This Sunday coming, we're having a roll call for organizations. Right now, we have almost 40 organizations who will be present. Political leaders, business people, everybody, to find, come up with, and create solutions for our children. The one thing I keep hearing as I'm listening today is I hear a lot of they and them and those, but those are the wrong words to use. Those are the wrong pronouns. The pronouns are us and we and our. Those are the correct pronouns. The pronouns that we're using are incorrect in the sense that everything that is done in this city affects us one way or the other. So whether it affects us indirectly or directly, we're still affected by it. The trauma is real, and it's consistent. It's orchestrated by design, and we have to fight it. So this Sunday, we are asking every organization in the tri-state area to join us, to stand together, to fight together, to win together. I am born to be solution-oriented, and I don't give up. 2017, my youngest child, Victorious Swift, was brutally murdered shortly after he left that exact same 7-Eleven. And at that time, to say that it destroyed me is an understatement. But this time, they got the right one. They got the right one. We are determined to find those six young men who attacked Baba Ade. His name is Ade Uba Tukumbo. His government name is Stephen King. So those who know him as Stephen King, he is Stephen King. To the African Senate and to our community, he is Baba Ade. And we're going to fight like he fought, because he fought for his life. He kept getting up when they knocked him down, when they beat him, when they stomped him. He kept getting up. And that's what we're going to do. We're going to follow his lead. We're going to keep getting up. We're going to keep fighting. If we have to fight against our children to fight for our children, let it be. But we are going to find them. I called Crime Stoppers on Saturday, and they said that the crime that was committed against this 74-year-old man did not merit a reward. So we are putting out a reward because we are determined to find them. The young man who held that gun in front of the Baba face over and over and over again.
0: Yeah. Well, that's what I want to ask you. Hold that thought right there, Queen Mother. Because I saw it, and I was appalled. And I'm just seeing that film. You saw it too, but that's your relative.
1: Heart.
0: How did you feel when you saw that?
1: It broke my heart. And even though I knew that he was safe when I was watching it, when that young man pulled out that sword, I said, "Please don't kill him." And I know he didn't kill him because we have him, but the feeling was still there. Please don't kill him. That's all I kept feeling. That's all I kept thinking. Even though I knew he was safe, I knew that millions of other people who was watching that was hoping like I was hoping. Please don't kill him. But I'm going to tell you what I do know, brother, and please listen to me carefully. They're going to kill somebody. If we don't catch them now, if we don't get them now, they're practicing killing. They're practicing robbing. They're practicing stealing. They're practicing. One of those six in particular, if we don't get them, they're going to kill somebody. So like the brother said, I don't know where they belong. But I tell you what's going to happen. We have pulled together organizations who work with young people, and we're offering the city of Baltimore, the families, the mothers, the fathers, the politicians, resources to help our children. No excuses. Everybody is accountable. No stone unturned, no excuses. I'm not taking excuses from anybody. Everybody is accountable for these children. Everybody.
0: Queen Mother, how is yes. Baba Ade doing? How is he doing? Because
1: full body pain. We have a $50,000 reward out for the apprehension of these children, our children. We have in that same said reward is also funds for medical expenses for him. They kicked him in the head so many times. He slammed to that ground so many times. He is still unable to eat. His teeth are loose. He can't eat. He is in full body pain. When he got up and got in that car, he got about a few blocks before he had to pull over and call the police. They had to take him to the hospital. His rib is cracked, bruises, swelling, to endure. And they did that lasted for 10 minutes. Even though we only saw snippets, 4 minutes, 31 seconds, two or so minutes, they beat, tormented, and tortured him for 10 minutes.
0: Let me say,
1: he still got up and fought back.
0: People, we got to
1: I know many
0: better.
1: People say he should have just let him take it. He should have just whatever. But that's what men do. They fight back. We fight back. We fight back, brother. We fight back.
0: But you know what, Queen Mother, those teenagers, those six teens, they have mothers.
1: They were babies. They
0: have
1: were 13
0: fathers.
1: To like 17.
0: 13 to 70. Boy, they got mothers and fathers. Would they do the same to
1: they
0: their parents?
1: They have mothers and fathers, grandmothers, sisters, brothers.
0: Right.
1: But they were laying in wait. I went to the place where the attack happened yesterday, and right there at that 7-Eleven is nestled some bushes and a little opening. And they were waiting. And to God be the glory that what happened to Ade was filmed. Had someone else been walking down the other side of those bushes, that wouldn't have been filmed. So someone coming home from work at 3 in the morning, getting out of an Uber, going to their front door, or whatever, that wouldn't have been filmed. And we would have never known. Just like this, we would have never known what would have happened to those people. Ade just got caught in their crosshairs. Well, he showed up.
0: Tell us about that. The conflict, how it started. Did he say something that tick him off? Or
1: there was no
0: conflict,
1: brother. He got out of the car, as the video showed. He got out of the car, went to the door of the 7-Eleven, and when he realized they were closed, he didn't see anyone inside. He went to turn around, and they approached him. And he saw them approach him, and he started backing up. But then it was first one or two, you know, they didn't just pounce on him. They started coming out of the shadow. And before he could get to the vehicle, they had surrounded him. And you see in the video, and I watched it over and over and over because I was in disbelief. The young man walked up to him with the gun in his face, point blank range. This is why we need to find them. This is why we have to find them. That young man had never killed anyone before. Anyone who knows killing knows that a cold-blooded killer would have not thought twice to pull that trigger. And I asked him, was the gun real? Yes, the gun was real. Did he attempt to pull the trigger and it did not release? No, he did not attempt to pull the trigger. He did not have the demons in him necessary to pull that trigger. He was not so far lost and stolen from us. that he could pull that
0: Queen Mother, you know, let me, another question for 30 minutes after the top. They just jumped him like that. Was it money they were after, or what was it?
1: They wanted the vehicle. They wanted the keys to the vehicle. They wanted his money. They were robbing him. It was auto and personal theft.
0: They took the car? Did they take the car after stomping?
1: No, he fought. No, he would not give up so much. They just left. They gave up. They gave up.
0: Wow. Family.
1: And that's
0: people,
1: what happens when
0: people,
1: we fight back
0: people.
1: As a
0: we
1: people.
0: We got to do better.
1: When we fight back as a collective, they have to give up. They give up. They're going to give up.
0: Yeah, but we've got to stop.
1: No one is coming up against us as a people ever again. We're not giving in anymore. It's over. That part of the journey is over. We're off that bus. We're fighting right. back, brother, and we're fighting back together. Sunday, we're going to be at Liberty Heights, 2500 block of Liberty Heights at Mondawmin Mall at 3 p.m. I'm going to text your organization a flyer. Please pass it to as many people as humanly possible. There's a GoFundMe. We have to catch these children. That young man that pulled out that sword, he pulled that sword out of that sheath as if he was a samurai. And I just thank God he did not use it. I thank God that brother did not pull that trigger. Anybody can say what they want to say, but I thank God. I thank God that they did not kill him. Me and Mines, Baltimore City, thanks God. And we want to catch them before where they go, we cannot save them from. Mama's note, because I have sons and daughters. I know my sons walk in a crowd of 1,000 people. Them mothers and fathers who saw those videos, they know who their children are. They know those babies. They better hope we get them before the police do. They better hope we get them.
0: Now, I know
1: that's
0: a
1: why
0: lot
1: we
0: of
1: have
0: groups.
1: That reward out.
0: Yeah, and I know a lot of groups in Baltimore
1: and
0: on the streets.
1: Hold on, brother. We're asking the new Black Panther Party to be present. We're asking the FOI to be present. We're asking any organization who works with young people to be present Sunday. So not only are
0: where,
1: we showing
0: what
1: up.
0: What time and where and what time, Queen Mother?
1: 3 p.m. at Mondawmin Mall in Baltimore, Maryland.
0: And let me just say this.
1: We're raining down resources, brother. We are raining down solutions. When people say, what can we do? We're doing it. We're not trying to figure this out anymore. We have organizations who are doing it. Brother, there's a group of men in Glen Arden, Maryland, who on Sundays, they come together every Sunday. And there are brothers there from 3 to 93. And every Sunday for 15 years, they have come together. So you don't have to have an organization. You can just be determined to fight for our young. Create spaces, safe spaces, sanctuaries. I don't care if it's your front porch on Sundays. I don't care if you're giving out dinners, freeze cups. I don't care what it is. We need the nosy old ladies who used to tell everybody's business. We need them old ladies again. We need them. We need, when I was young, when we was younger, the brother was saying early, if I got in trouble, I got 3 beatings before I got home. That was a given. We have to fight for laws and know that we have to discipline our children, because if we don't discipline them, they're going to kill them in the street. They're going to kill someone else. So when you talk about the mental and emotional issue, parents' hands are tied. We keep forgetting that piece. You can go to jail for disciplining your children. You can go to prison for disciplining your children.
0: Let me jump in here for a second, Queen Mother, 26 away from the top there, because we've got people listening all over the country. And
1: thank you.
0: And Brother Day, he needs help. His medical expense is going to be tremendous. So if folks want to help you, they can't make it to the mall on Sunday. Listen, how can they reach? Is there an email address if they want to send some money to help the elder?
1: They can call me directly, and I will send them the information. My number is 443-563-8180. Again, that number is 443-563-8180. And if there's any organization who would love to be present, contact me. If there's any business that would love to donate, contact me. I'm trying now to get in touch with the 7-Eleven, the owners, because they do want to participate. They just don't know what to do. But we're not waiting on anybody, brother. We're not waiting anymore.
0: Well, I
1: hope
0: they
1: do. They got the right house this time. They knocked on the right door this time.
0: Yeah. But you know what? And somebody knows those children, those six, the young men who attacked your elder. Somebody
1: Absolutely.
0: Knows them.
1: Absolutely.
0: And hopefully if you're listening and you know your child did that.
1: His family knows that sword.
0: Right.
1: Pardon?
0: I'm just saying that if you're listening to us right now and you know the person who did it, please step up. Step up and be a man. And call. You can call the radio station. You can call OLB or you call OL. Call either the radio station, one our station in Baltimore or station in D.C. Let us know. Let's stop this problem because these young men, they need help
1: violent.
0: As well.
1: Yes. Thank you.
0: Because you already said you hope
1: this is a clarion call. We're calling everybody. Roll right. call. We're calling everybody.
0: And like you said, you hope that the police get them before you do. So, family, like
1: no,
0: I said,
1: we hope
0: this,
1: that we
0: this
1: get them
0: horrible.
1: Before the police get them.
0: Well, listen.
1: We need
0: Queen
1: to
0: Mother,
1: get them.
0: I thank you, I just offer my feelings to you because when I saw that, I was just like, wow. And Brother Haki, you sent me another video on it as well. I'm going to post that as well so people around the country can see what
1: That's
0: happened.
1: My brother-in-law, yes. Yes,
0: right.
1: Thank you, Brother Haki. Thank you, beloved. Thank you so much
0: there.
1: For everything you do for all of us.
0: Well,
1: we are
0: you.
1: All eternally grateful.
0: And keep us in the loop. Let us know how it turns out. Let us know how well he's doing as well.
1: We shall.
0: All right. Thank you, Queen Mother.
1: Peace
0: and family.
1: To you.
0: We got to take
1: all
0: our
1: right,
0: last break here at 24 minutes away from the top of the hour. It's an open forum Friday. Free your mind and reach out to us. Our telephone number, again, is 800-450-7876. And we'll take your phone calls next.

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0: Grand Rising family, thanks for rolling with us on this Friday morning. Thanks for starting your weekend with us. After that call, I'm just, wow, it's gave me a headache. I'll just be honest with you. We just got to do better. We just got to do better. If you're in Baltimore and you know those young men who stomped the elder, Brother Ade, please, please get in touch with either radio station. Let us know. Or get in, because a lot of brothers in Baltimore are on the streets looking for those young men. And if you have time, please show up and support him on Sunday. We're meeting at the mall. And then you go over to the 7-Eleven where the incident happened. But we have to solve this problem. This is our problem. Before I take some more calls, so let me just remind you, coming up next week, some of our guests include hematologist Brother Tony Browder, also Morgan State University professor Dr. Ray Wimbush will be here, D.C. activist Brother Obi is going to give us an update on what's going on in Cuba, and also noted psychologist, one of our top psychologists, Dr. Wade Nobles, will also be here. So if you are in Baltimore, keep that radio locked in tight on 1010 WOLB, or if you're in the DMV, the Washington metropolitan area, or on 1450 WOL. All right, let's take some more calls at 800-450-7876. Tyrone's reaching out to us. He's on line 6, calling from Baltimore. Grand Rising, Tyrone.
1: Yeah, Grand Rising call. And let me say this. After that, oh, my God, I can't even touch that. So I'm not going to go into details about what's going to happen Sunday at 3. Just tell people to be there. But the sister, and hats off to Kathy Hughes to give us the opportunity to bring things like this to the listening audience and to the general public, we hope will share about what's going on Sunday. And let me say this: I'm not, as far as the events on Sunday, I am not in charge of anything. However, I wanted to thank Sister Sheena for calling me and getting me involved, and I want to thank Sister Ujima, Sister. Of course, Queen Mother and Sister Gwendolyn Levi, who decided to have that rally. And I did have, I've spoken to Queen Mother Victory several times on the phone. And one of the things that, and I do have a show in Baltimore, it airs on Wednesdays, you know, truth and advertising, on Wednesdays at 12 noon. And I brought the Queen Mother on Wednesday. And we did come up with some things, but because we got to always be solution-oriented, of course. We always want to be solutions-oriented. It's one thing to talk about the problem. It's another thing to do something about it. And the other thing we need to do is we need to be there. We need to be there. When we say we want, you know, just say on the radio, I'm going to be there. No, we need to show up and make these things work. That's for anything. So I'm just going to real quick go over some of the solutions that me, myself, and Queen Mother Victory came up with over the phone and on the show. On Wednesday, the Call Tyrone Show. So one of them was, this is about the 7-Eleven incident. But the guy was a former Black Panther, by the way. That was attacked. And you're right, Carl. This is our problem. Because I heard the brother someone call the National Guard. Guess what? We over police in the Black community. They start picking on the good kids too. They cannot tell a good kid from a bad kid. Most of these authorities. So what happens is we have our good kids who are going places. If their future is sabotaged sometimes, when we rely on things like the police and the National Guard, we don't want to call them because basically that's what they want you to do. They want you to declare a martial law. They want us to do that. They want us to beg for it. Okay, and you can see with Donald Trump's actions that's what they're setting up for. Some military action against the people, especially with these elections coming up. So. With that, I'm going to talk about some of the things that myself and Queen Mother discussed on the show and on the phone. One of the things was we demand operation hours for the store to be posted clearly on the outside of the store so that someone can see it without getting out of their car. Because that store is closed a certain hour at night, and I've been past there. Those guys are still out there. They don't mess with me. You know, they know they can't kind of look at people. They kind of size you up. Whatever reason, because they prey on weak people, and that's why I call the cowardly act. So I go to that store quite often. Nobody bothers me or anything; they even stop. But there are still kids gathering outside, selling dope and everything else. So it's kind of like a public nuisance, and that's why we want to put a sign that says, "So an elderly person can see from, without getting out of the car, and avoid that from happening in the future." We demand that the people who own that establishment hire an armed guard, preferably on duty. Probably off-duty police, to be at the store at night during operation hours, and no one be allowed to linger in front of that store because, like I said, there's a lot of lingering. And in Baltimore, there's a store on Wrightstown Road above Northern Parkway where the other folks live. Sometimes there are substantial crowds of people in next to the next box over from the store, but they have an armed guard there at that liquor store. And those people are not allowed to linger in front of that liquor store in that neighborhood that that has people that don't look like us in it. We expect the same treatment in our community, the same respect, all right? Number three, we demand Metro's Crime Stoppers post a respectable reward. If you notice, she said that Metro Crime Stoppers did not even offer a reward for that. And that, to me, that was Heinz. That's what it felt. It was a Heinz attack. There needs to be a reward. Yes, the community is going to offer a reward of $50,000 or whatever. But at the same time, these Metro Crime Stoppers people need to do their job. That's what the fund is for. And they need to offer a respectable reward, not just some chump change, for the apprehension of these people. And get them off the streets before they kill somebody. We're setting up, well, she already talked about that. There's an African-American 7-Eleven about two blocks above the Beltway. I think the people that own that 7-Eleven, that where the guy was attacked, I'm not sure. It's owned by people that don't look like it. So I'm not sure about that. Don't quote me on it, but that's what it looks like. Every time I come in there, I don't see too many people looking like us behind the counter. But when you go above that store, above the Beltway, which is about a half mile up on the same street, Liberty, there are Africans, I believe Africans own that store. So if they don't want to see to our demands to post those store hours and to post the store hours and to put an armed guard in that store at night for our seniors to be protected, then we're going to suggest that people just drive the street to the next 7-Eleven that's owned by the Africans and patronize that store, which they should be doing anyway. Basically, that's where I'm at with that. Again, I'm not in charge of anything, but I support it to the hilt. I support what she's doing. She's a powerful sister. I'm proud to know Queen Mother Victoria, and I would like to thank people like Sister Sheena, Miss Gwendolyn Levi, and Queen Ujima for putting us to the fore and making sure something gets done. Solutions. And be there, please. You'll be there at 3 on Mondawmin at 3 o'clock on Sunday, this Sunday coming up. Now, thank you for your time, call. Thank you for the opportunity to air time.
0: All right. Thanks, Tyrone. 12 away from the top of the hour. Let's go to line 4. Gwen's checking in from Baltimore. Grand Rising. Gwen, your thoughts on this open phone Friday?
2: Grand Rising, amazing awakening today. I'm listening to everybody who talk about what happened to Brother Day. One thing we want to make clear, this clarion call is a call for every youth organization, every church, we have groups like We Are Us, CRY, every organization that's out there that wants to work with young people, be there, because we are saying to those 6 young people, don't turn yourself into the police necessarily. Turn yourself into one of these groups. One of these groups will walk with you to turn yourself in. Yes, we have to hold them accountable. But we also want them to know that they have our support because we know that they need help. We need to help them before they commit another crime. We need to help them before they kill somebody. We need to know so that their mothers know, hey, bring your son to one of our organizations. Bring your son to the radio station. Bring your son to whomever, to the church, to your pastor. Bring your son to the counselor at school. If that's your brother, tell on your brother. Don't tell on him to the police necessarily to get him just locked up. We don't want them just locked up. We want them locked up. We want them removed from our community, so our seniors will be safe. But we also want them to get the help that they need. We have to be solution-orientated to say, call the police. No. No. We know what the police do with our young people. It's not always good. They were good, bad, whatever. The color of their skin might determine the treatment that they get. No.
0: All right. And thank you. Give us the details again.
2: Off the street, but that they get the help they need. And that's what the Clarion Call is all about. It's our call to everybody to say, we are here to help you.
0: And, Glenn, I thank you because we're racing the clock here. I'm trying to get some more folks on. I thank you for putting this together on Sunday, and hopefully everybody will show up on Sunday. And please keep us in the loop.
2: And bring them young men so we can help them. Thanks.
0: Exactly. And folks, just let us know how the elder is doing, Brother Ade, and also, too, if these young men have decided to turn themselves in. 9 minutes away from the top of the hour, family. Got to take some more calls. Let's go to line two. Marvin's on line two. Grand Rising Marvin. I think Marvin's in Baltimore.
3: Hey, Carl. How you doing today?
0: Still learning.
3: Well, look, all I want to say is simply that for the people that say, don't do this to those boys, don't call police on them, don't lock them up, don't do this, don't do that, listen, let them get what they deserve from the law first, and then deal with them second on the nice tip, because they've done a crime. They should pay for it. That's how come they never learn, because you don't never want them to get to face the punishment that they're supposed to get for what they've done. You understand what I'm saying? Let them deal with their punishment like everybody else did. They still let them, everybody else still let them, that they're punished, that did something to somebody. So now punish them and then work with them. That's how you deal with it. That's how you get it solved. Now, this ain't what I really talked about. What I really simply talked about is the racism thing. We need to do this. Get more black and white mixed couples on this radio show and let them talk and tell you about racism, their self, and the way they feel. Because the black man going to tell you about what he feel, the white part of the person going to tell you about what they feel. So you know what I'm saying? Put the black and white people on there and let them solve our racism problem. They half black and they half white. They can be the ones that can step up for us and get that problem solved. They can go home and talk to their people. See what I'm saying? That you can't, may not be able to reach or touch. But they have them in their family. They can say something to them. Let them know, hey, half of me is white. And I got feelings about what you do to blacks. You understand what I'm saying? So it's a good thing for black men to get with white women, a good thing for white women to get with black men. Let's have more of it so we can kill that racism stuff. I'll see y'all later.
0: Marvin said what he said. Seven away from the top of the hour, family. Let's go to Upper Marlboro. Kevin, Mark is in Upper Marlboro. Not sure what line he's on. Mark, Grand Rising. All right. Let's go to Robert in Kansas City on line three.
4: Hello, Carl.
0: Yeah, Grand Rising, hello. Robert.
4: Yeah, you know, just a few comments about the Nolan Wells case. Somebody said that Ben Crump is a great attorney, but Ben Crump should have let the medical examiner do the presentation on the autopsy instead of

0: I mean, thank you. I remember when, like, over a little over 30 years ago, there was a crime-infested project right there in Baltimore. I mean, it was crime-infested drugs and everything. And you know who cleaned it up when they hired this security company? It was the Nation of Islam. And they cleaned that whole project up, you know. And then but what happened was that there was a Jewish group that was saying that, no, we don't want the city paying for a racist group to patrol that area. So they had to get rid of them, and they turned around and hired Wells Fargo, a security system in the Prentice project, and the crime went up again. You know, yeah.
1: I hate to do this, dude, but we're just out of time. But I thank you for reaching out to us. But call earlier. I know it was probably jammed today, but call us earlier. But I thank you for your call. All right.
0: Thank you. Have a good weekend.
1: All right. Thank you, Alan. Kevin, what's going on this weekend?
2: Well, Carl, there is, of course, there's that gathering at Mondawmin Mall coming up on Sunday that everybody was, asking that they would attend. Otherwise, there's the concert out at the Wharf here in Washington, D.C. There's also free outdoor movies that are going on at the Union Market, the drive-in at Union Market over off of New York Avenue. Then there's the cemetery at the Congressional Cemetery, and the Library of Congress also has free movies, but those are usually, you have to find out when they're playing them. It's either tonight or Saturday night. And that's basically what I've got right now.
1: All right. Thank you. It's been a hectic day, but thank you for keeping us on time, Kevin.
2: Man, tell me about it. Have a great weekend.
1: All right, have a great weekend as well. Family, before we leave, I just want to remind you that small minds like to talk about people. They like to gossip a lot. Average minds talk about events, concerts, and ball games. But great minds come together to try to provide some solutions to our problems. And boy, we got some problems. Family, thank you for making us part of your mornings. Stay strong, stay positive. Have a great weekend. We'll see you Monday morning, 6 o'clock, right here in Baltimore on 1010 WOLB, and also in the DMV on 1450 WOLB.

0: 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I'm Rock T.
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0: All right, Grand Rising family, and thanks for starting your work with us again. Later, Morgan State University Professor Ray Wimbush will be back in our classroom. Dr. Wimbush will analyze the Democratic Socialist agenda and also explain what it means for Black America. Dr. Wimbush will also discuss the rash of suspicious deaths among our young people. But before Dr. Wimbush, legendary radio icon Roland Bynum will share insights from his book, God Shots. But to get us started, D.C. activist Brother Obi is standing by. But first, let's get Kevin to reopen these classroom doors. Grand Rising, Kevin.
1: Hey, come. All right, here we go. Yeah. When we have a little snafu in the morning, it changes the whole rhythm of the thing, man. Monday morning, rainy days on Monday. It is the 27th. Of July. Where did the time go? How you feeling, Carl?
2: I'm still learning, Kevin.
1: Okay, and we're also getting an echo, see? Man, I tell you. But
0: that one was my fault. My other mic was open.
1: Oh, yeah? Okay. Well, let's just scratch that one off. I tell you, man, it's good, though, to wake up for another Monday. And though the weather conditions are still up in the air, it appears here in the D.C. area, and we'll talk about that in a little bit. And otherwise, a good weekend. Did you have?
0: Yeah, no complaints. You know, it's just the weekend. You know, and this is the last week in July, man. This is what you know. Next week will be in August. Black August.
1: Right. Yeah. Again, like I said, I'm amazed at how quickly things are changing, man. Meanwhile, let's look at the news. Like I said, the American University and DDOT are teaming up to tackle extreme urban heat in hot D.C. neighborhoods like Ivy City. They expect a comfortable start this week with rising humidity and scattered rain or storm chances moving into the D.C. area. So keep your umbrella nearby.
0: Right. You know, back to the weather, though, you know, Kevin, we're dealing with an administration that doesn't believe in science. They don't believe in climate change. You know, and Donald Trump says it's a hoax. He doesn't believe that it's real. So that's part of the problem. That's why a lot of these issues are not being addressed.
1: Oh, okay. So then American University is resisting that urge then and not following that directive. They're going to take some steps, they said, to help with the smoldering heat. I guess it's a study. Well, look, also, speaking of Donald Trump, he ordered military not to conduct strikes in Iran Friday. And the president's directive.
0: Yeah. And there's a question about that, Kevin, whether, you know, whether he's doing it because we're out of ammunition. He says, no, we got a lot of ammunition. They're taking a pause. Or whether he you know, now he thinks that maybe diplomacy will work to end this conflict. But some people say, hey, we're out of ammunition or they require ammunition. We need to reload. And we just don't have the ammunition to keep on fighting. So I don't know.
1: Really?
0: Yeah.
1: Well, every afternoon for the last 2 weeks, he has approved strike plans submitted by the military, and they were conducted within hours. But on Friday, he received a similar plan but didn't give a green light. Instead, he directed the military not to conduct the strikes, and he made it clear that he thinks the smarter strategy is to make a deal. And so you're saying—
0: Yeah, but he's been saying that since day one. So what has changed? So, you know.
1: Behind the scenes, the Israeli Security Cabinet and Israel Defense Force expected another round of U.S. strikes, but they prepared for a massive U.S. attack. The cabinet and the military didn't feel they had a full picture of what the U.S. wants to do, so they prepared for a major bombing, and Trump's order to hold fire was given several hours. But it doesn't say, this article doesn't say anything about lack of ammunition or any of those supplies.
0: Right. And part of the other issue, too, Netanyahu is coming to the White House, so he may have just paused it. And if whatever, we'll find out after Netanyahu leaves, you know, whatever he comes to accomplish, because he's due back in September for the UN. And they could have, whatever they could have discussed, they could discuss it on the phone. You know, it's got to be something top level that they don't trust the telephones. So he's coming directly to the White House to meet with Donald Trump. He could have done a Zoom call or whatever it is, but it's got to be something of that magnitude while he's coming in person to speak with Donald Trump. So we'll see what happens if the tactics have changed after this meeting.
1: Well, meantime, Netanyahu accuses Mamdani of fomenting hate and the calls for his arrest. Because Mamdani believes that he said that he was a war criminal who should be arrested
0: right.
1: over Israel's war in Gaza. And if he visits the city for the United Nations General Assembly, he's supposed to be the mayor. Oh, and then Netanyahu says he's supposed to be the mayor of all New Yorkers, Jews, Christians, Muslims, everyone. And Netanyahu.
0: Well, here's the sidebar to that. Netanyahu has been indicted by the world court. So there's certain countries he can't go. He'll be arrested. And Mamdani says, well, let's arrest him here. But behind the scenes, Rubio and Trump have been trying to dismantle the world court. So, because he, too, may come out of, you know, indictment from the world court. That's the problem. What Mamdani is saying, he's just saying, hey, they've issued an indictment for him, so be arrested on, you know, there's certain countries he can't go in, or his plane cannot fly over because he might be interdicted, and they snatch him and let him
1: really?
0: Go before the world court. Yeah.
1: Even
0: so that's the issue. This is what Mamdani is talking about. But Mamdani doesn't have the authority. He doesn't have the standing as mayor of New York City because the United Nations is off target. Even though it's in New York, it's not under his purview. So he could come to I think we talked about this, a 25-mile radius from the UN on the Lower East Side, 42nd Street, all the way up to Central Park, actually to Columbus Circle, where, you know, you can't get arrested if you're a diplomat or something like that. You know, look, so when they get tickets to New York City, they just chuck them. But, yeah, it's a ticket issue, if you will, a real sticky issue.
1: Oh, and that's why Mamdani says he can't arrest Netanyahu, so he's
0: right.
1: urging the U.S. to enforce the International Criminal Court, the ICC.
0: Exactly, the ICC, yeah.
1: Oh, I see. So that clears it up a little, but Netanyahu's on his way. And he says, I want to be equally clear that Netanyahu is not welcome in New York City. That was a word from again, Mamdani. Wow, man, what's going on in the world, man? I tell you, it's just everywhere you look, man. It's so many things going on, but and that's the way it is. I won't take up all of your time, and we've got your guest standing by on the 27th of July. Thanks for your time, Carl.
0: All right, thanks, Kevin. Thanks for opening the classroom doors this Monday morning, 8 minutes after the top of the hour. Let's bring in Brother Obi. You heard Brother Obi before. He's an activist in Washington, D.C. Grand Rising, Brother Obi. Welcome back to the program.
2: How you doing, Brother Carl?
0: I'm still learning, Brother Obi.
2: Okay. Just want to thank you for this opportunity this morning. What we're going to do, because we've talked about this before, is we're going to teach an African history class right here live on the air. And I have two of my students on. We're supposed to have more, but you know how this 6 a.m. time is. I'll have them introduce themselves first. And what we're going to do is we're just going to go over our class. On Saturdays, we have something called the Mass Emphasis Children's History Education and Navigational Institute, which is separate from the theater company and separate from the youth brigade, where we identify skills and talents that our children have and develop projects around those skills. We actually have a physical class. We've had a very intense schedule this summer, so we gave them the summer off for the first time in the last 5 years. But we said, let's do a couple of radio spots so people get a chance to see what the class is actually like. So let me, I'll have the two young brothers introduce themselves. And they're not just young brothers, they're actually siblings. So tell them your names, how old you are, and how long you've been a part of Mass Emphasis.
3: All right, let's go for it. Is it Brother Keto?
4: All right, my name is Mozo. I'm 12 years old, and I've been with Mass Emphasis for 5 years.
3: All right.
5: My name is Keto. I'm 13 years old, and I've been with Massachusetts for 4 years.
3: Oh, wow. All right. Nice to meet both of you. So, Brother Obi, yes. before you go to it, how did you select these two young men?
2: Their parents heard me on WURD in Philadelphia talking about this when we first got started. And we got in touch on the phone. And I explained to them what we do. And these have been not just these two, but they have two older sisters that are phenomenal who've been on the show before, Desta and Zinzi. So that's how we got them. What Brother Malcolm and the Nation of Islam used to call fishing when they used to recruit. So, yes, so we try to recruit children all over the country, and because it's virtual. So, and prior to being virtual, we used to do it physically in Washington, D.C., and they've been an incredible addition. So that's how we got them.
3: All right, let's start the class.
2: Let's start the class. So we normally start the class. We have a letter number formula, and the letter number formula represents, the numbers represent the nations in Mother Africa that begin with a particular letter. So they're going to do the African nations in alphabetical order. Then they're going to do the capitals for the African nations. Begin, brothers. Take it away.
3: All right. And before you speak, mention your name first so we'll know who's speaking. Go ahead.
4: Okay. This is Moza. Well, we're going to be speaking at the same time.
2: Moselle and Quito.
4: A2, yeah. A2, B4, B7, B2, E4, G5, K1, L3,
5: M7,
4: N3,
5: R1,
4: S10,
5: T3, U1,
4: C2.
2: Nations, go ahead. Uh-huh.
4: Algeria, Angola, Benin, Botswana, Burkina Faso, Burundi, Cape Verde,
5: Central African Republic,
4: Chad, Comoros Islands,
5: Republic of Congo,
4: Cote d'Ivoire, Djibouti,
5: Democratic Republic of the Congo,
4: Egypt,
5: and Yemen, Equatorial Guinea,
4: Eritrea,
5: Ethiopia, Gabon, Gambia,
4: Ghana, Guinea-Bissau, Kenya, Lesotho, Liberia, Libya, Madagascar, Malawi, Mali, Mauritania, Mauritius, Morocco, Mozambique, Namibia, Niger, Nigeria, Rwanda,
5: Arab Democratic Republic and Sahara.
4: Sao Tome and Principe, Senegal, Seychelles, Sierra Leone, Somalia, South Africa and Tanzania, South Sudan, Swaziland and Eswatini, Tanzania, Togo, Tunisia, Uganda, Zambia, Zimbabwe.
3: All right, those are the countries on the continent.
2: Those are the nations. Yeah, they just did them in alphabetical order. So now they're going to do, and that's memory. So now they're going to do the capitals. I'll say the nation, they'll tell you the capitals. The capital of Algeria?
4: Algiers.
2: The capital of Angola?
4: Luanda.
2: The capital of Benin?
4: Porto Novo.
2: Porto Novo, that's right. The capital of Botswana?
4: Gaborone.
2: The capital of Burkina Faso?
4: Ouagadougou.
2: The capital of Burundi?
5: Gitega.
2: The capital of Cameroon?
5: Yaounde.
2: The capital of Cape Verde?
5: Praia.
2: The capital of the Central African Republic?
5: Bangui.
2: Capital of Chad? The capital of Comoros Islands?
4: Moroni.
2: The capital of the Republic of Congo?
5: Brazzaville.
2: The capital of Cote d'Ivoire?
4: Yamoussoukro.
2: The capital of Djibouti?
5: Djibouti City.
2: The capital of DRC?
5: Kinshasa.
2: The capital of Egypt and Kemet?
4: Cairo.
2: The capital of Equatorial Guinea?
4: Malabo.
2: The capital of Eritrea?
5: Asmara.
2: The capital of Ethiopia?
5: Mbabane.
2: The capital of Gabon?
4: Libreville.
2: The capital of Gambia?
5: Bangu.
2: Ghana?
4: Accra.
2: Guinea?
4: Conakry.
2: Guinea-Bissau?
4: Bissau.
2: Kenya?
4: Nairobi.
2: Lesotho?
4: Maseru.
2: Liberia?
4: Monrovia.
2: Libya?
4: Tripoli.
2: Madagascar?
4: Antananarivo.
2: Malawi?
4: The long way.
2: Mali?
4: Bamako.
3: Right, hold that thought right there. 17 at the top. Yeah, we'll take a quick break. Right. 17 minutes at the top. Our family just waking up. Brother Obi's got two of his students with us. Moselle is 12 and Quito is 13. And right now they're giving you, they've just named all the countries on the continent. And now they're naming the capitals. What are your thoughts? You've got questions for these youngsters? Reach out to us at 800-450-7876. And we'll take your phone calls next.

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0: Grand Rising family, thanks for waking up with us on this Monday morning, the last Monday in July of 2026. Our guest is Brother Obi. Brother Obi is an activist in Washington, D.C. He also teaches our children as well. He's got two of his students with him this morning, Moselle, who's 12, and Keto, who's 13. And they're just sharing some of the stuff that they learned being in Brother Obi's class. So, Brother Obi, take it away. Let's finish up with what these children know.
1: Okay, so we're going over the capitals of Africa. For those of us who had been listening, we're down to the M's. The capital of Mali, brothers.
2: Bamako.
1: Bamako, excellent. The capital of Mauritania?
3: Nouakchott.
1: Okay. The capital of Mauritius?
3: Port Louis.
1: The capital of Morocco?
3: Rabat.
1: Mozambique.
3: Maputo.
1: Namibia.
3: Windhoek.
1: Niger.
2: Niamey.
1: Niamey, excellent. The capital of Nigeria.
3: Abuja.
1: The capital of Rwanda.
3: Kigali.
1: The capital of the Saharan Arab Democratic Republic and Sahrawi. The capital of Sao Tome and Principe.
3: Sao Tome.
1: The capital of Senegal.
3: Dakar.
1: The capital of Sierra Leone.
2: Victoria.
1: The capital of Somalia.
2: Freetown. Oh, no. Somalia was Mogadishu.
1: Excellent. Way to catch yourself. The capital of South Africa and Tanzania?
2: Victoria.
1: Okay. The capital of Sudan?
3: Khartoum.
1: The capital of South Sudan?
3: Juba.
1: The capital of Swaziland and Eswatini?
2: Mbabane.
1: Excellent. The capital of Tanzania?
3: Dodoma.
1: The capital of Togo?
3: Lome.
1: The capital of Tunisia?
3: Tunis.
1: The capital of Uganda?
3: Kampala.
1: Zambia?
2: Lusaka.
1: Zimbabwe?
3: Harare.
1: Excellent. Excellent job. And to show people, and sometimes, you know, we're not perfect. So they got 54 out of 55, but I'm going to give them a chance. Once again, the capital of South Africa and Tanzania is what?
3: Pretoria.
1: Pretoria. There you go. You said Priory.
0: I think I got it right. They just didn't pronounce it correctly, Brother Obi. I think
1: Priory is the capital of another place. They could have got away with it, though. So yeah. They did that off of memory. So, Brother Carl and listeners, that's how we start every class. We go over the African nations in alphabetical order. They use the formula. So the numbers represent the nations that begin with each letter. Two countries in Africa begin with the letter A, four with the letter B, seven with the letter C, two with the letter D, et cetera, et cetera, et cetera. So that's how we do it. So that's how we get started. That's how we warm it up. And we have gone into HBCU classes, PWI classes, and let them do that. We've done that at assemblies, at schools, in the deep south of this country. So people are always moved by that, and they know the flags by memory. You can show them a flag in Africa. They could tell you the name of the flag. So we do that. That's how we begin our classes. So today, one of the things that we always use in this classroom is we use the calendar. And we have many institutions in our community that have used calendars to chronicle our history. And I want to give a shout out this morning to the hardworking Africans that maintain a vehicle called the Black Seeds Historical and Educational Calendar. They weren't expecting this. We love you. We respect you. Thank you so much. Black Seeds Historical and Educational Calendar. Make a note of that, everybody listening nationally all over the country. those of you listening into Baltimore, you can order that and you can begin to use that in our community. I would urge teachers in schools, if you can get away with incorporating that, infusing that, if you're willing to be aggressive in this war for the minds and the hearts of our people, that's the Black Seeds Historical and Educational Calendar. Okay, so today, using the calendar, we're going to go to July 16th. And this is just an example. And the reason that we're going to go to July 16th, because on July 16th, two beautiful African sisters were born, entered the world on that day. On July 16th, 1862, Ida B. Wells was born. On July 16th, 1847, Asata Olubala Shakur was born. So we'll start, and then to deal with the brothers, on July 2nd, 1925, same day, same year, same month, Patrice Emery Lumumba was born in the Democratic Republic of the Congo, and Medgar Evers was born in Mississippi. So we're going to start off by dealing with, a little bit with the work of the great Ida B. Wells. In this classroom, when we teach these children, we never separate our great freedom fighters from the organizations that they are a part of. If we begin to do this on a routinely, we will never treat their work. We will never treat their contributions as an afterthought. So whenever we talk about Ida B. Wells, the first thing that should be mentioned is she was a founder of the Niagara Movement, and she's a founder of the NAACP, number one. When we talk about our organizers, we talk about the skills they have. And this is important strategically because when we get young people in a classroom in a traditional school and they tell you they want to be a photographer, you can talk to them about James Van Der Zee. You can talk to them about Gordon Parks, who were photographers for the struggle. So that way they develop the skill. They show excellence, but they're part of the resistance. And if you don't know, the Siamese twin of Black excellence is African resistance. And we need to stop embracing African resistance like a mother embraces a child, but running from African resistance. So Ida B. Wells was a journalist. And when many people talk about her, they don't mention that she co-owned and wrote for two newspapers. One was called the Memphis Free Speech and the Headlight. We treat the modern civil rights era like Christians treat the Garden of Eden, like it was the beginning of our struggle. And we know that is completely incorrect. And many people's point of reference is the beginning of the Montgomery bus boycott. So we know that they'll bring up Claudette Colvin. We know that they'll bring up Rosa Parks, and they must. And some will talk about Joanne Robinson. Some will talk about Pauli Murray, who went to jail in Virginia in the 1940s for refusing to give up her seat. But Ida B. Wells refused to give up her seat on a segregated train 71 years before what happened to Rosa Parks happened to Rosa Parks. And she sued the railroad company, hired a brother to represent her in court. The railroad company bought him off. She got a white lawyer, won $500. Because of their resources, they won the appeal. But our community was impressed with the fact that she had the courage and the fortitude to take them to court. And that began her journalistic career. Her journalistic career also got a boost when they first all-African grocery store called the People's Grocery, the two owners were lynched. And after she covered that journalistically, she became the face. And Ida B. Wells and Dr. Du Bois are to the struggle against lynching what Dr. Martin Luther King Jr. and Rosa Parks were to the movement against modern-day segregation, or what Reverend Jesse Jackson was to the fight for voter registration. That's very important to mention. And when she moved to Chicago, her husband started the first all-African newspaper in Chicago. And Sister Ida wrote two books, two pamphlets, Southern Horrors and the Red Record, which are still available, which chronicled the victims of lynching during that historical moment. And that is just as important as how Dr. W.E.B. Du Bois used the Crisis magazine to chronicle the lynchings. And our sister Ida B. Wells had a very nationalist makeup, as we know. And because of this, she had a collision course with the European women in the suffrage movement because they felt that her bringing up lynching made them uncomfortable. And the Women's Christian Temperance Union was the most powerful organization of the suffrage movement. And she told them she would not back down. She said, your husband would lynch my husband. And they said, let's try to discuss this. You can come to our home. She said, if I come to your home, I have to enter the back door where the people who clean your toilets enter your house, where the people who water your plants enter your house. So she had a very, and the reason she resigned from the NAACP after starting it is because of the influence that white liberals had, which is something Du Bois in his, later on in his final autobiography, The Soliloquy, he wrote at age 91, he talked about. So these are some of the things that we should remember Ida B. Wells for. The fact that she was a protest journalist. And this is the type of work that the NNPA, the 200 newspapers that represent us today, stand on. And she's the co-founder of both the NAACP and the Niagara Movement. So journalist, organizer, fighter. And she was raising her younger siblings because she lost both parents to the yellow fever pandemic. So she so she's an example of how to use our skills and talents for the struggle. And she was a frontline fighter her whole life. No ifs, no ands, no buts about it. Asada Shakur, same thing. And we know that we did our album honoring her early back in June that people can go and pull up on ASPL Bolingo, B-O-L-I-N-G-O. It's a 30-piece double album dedicated to her and Pauline Lumumba. And the purpose is to generate support for the 4,000 Cuban doctors on the African continent. So Asada Shakur was born July 16th, same year, 1947. And Asada Shakur's life is an extension of Ida B. Wells' life. First-rate fighter, once again, organizations, Black Panther Party for Self-Defense, Black Liberation Army, Republic of New Africa, Malcolm X Grassroots Movement, and New African People's Organization. It's very important, once again, when we talk about the heroic efforts of our great fighters, none of them fight our enemies and oppression alone. Ida B. Wells couldn't afford lynching alone, fought segregation alone, fought propaganda by corporate imperialist journalism alone. So Asada Shakur could not have done what she did alone. Leader of the Black Liberation Army, member of the New York branch of the Black Panther Party. Going between New York City and Wilmington, North Carolina, very restless in school, running away from home on a few occasions as a teenager, ending up getting her GED, ending up going to community college in the borough of Manhattan, City of College in New York. It was there that she, like many students, found the front lines of struggle. Of course, this is in the 1960s, so of course the Student Nonviolent Coordinator Committee, just like the Southern Negro Youth Congress in the 1930s, we have a rich history of students. I discovered struggle for the first time in terms of being active. I marched for the first time at 9 years old, but it was at the age of 19 that I decided that the liberation struggle of our people would be my life. So she, too, finds herself dealing with this. The Black Panther Party, the third Black Panther Party, Lowndes County in 1965, New York, and then the most popular expression in Oakland. So she's part of this Black Panther tradition. But the Black Liberation Army were people who paid attention to the fact that we were beginning to defend ourselves. They remembered Malcolm X talking about self-defense clubs. They watched the work of Robert Williams in Monroe, North Carolina. They watched the Revolutionary Action Movement on the West Coast. They watched the Deacons for Defense. So they began to understand that this was very important. So Asada Shakur gets involved. She's ambushed by New Jersey state troopers on the New Jersey Turnpike. She's shot in the back. She's shot in the arm. So based on the forensic angle, she couldn't have murdered the state trooper that she went to prison for. She was put in prison with men. She was tortured in prison. She escapes from prison. She ends up the last four decades of her life in Cuba. And we would say in our community, and many people have been doing it, the same way we promote the autobiography of Malcolm X, that has changed so many lives. The father of Afrobeat music, Fela Kuti, claimed that book changed his life. When Allen Iverson was in prison, falsely accused of starting a uprising in Hampton, Virginia.
0: Well, hold that story right there, brother Obi. We'll pick it up. We got to take a short break on Allen Iverson. Family just waking up, 23 minutes away from the top of the hour. Our guest is brother Obi. Hey, you know, he's an activist in Washington, D.C. He's brought two of his students with him. He's brought Keto and Moselle. Keto is 13 and Moselle is 12, and they've learned a lot about Africa. You want to join our conversation this morning, reach out to us at 800-450-7876. I'll take your phone calls after we check the latest news. It's next.

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1: Good morning. I'm Sarah Lee Kessler. Here's the latest from News1.com. House Minority Leader Hakeem Jeffries says the number one campaign issue heading into the midterms is affordability.
2: In 100 days, you can vote for an America that is affordable and lower the cost of groceries, gas, and housing.
1: Jeffries, speaking at a campaign event in Pennsylvania yesterday for Democratic congressional candidate Bob Brooks. Five D.C. area teens and their coach are facing charges in Florida after being arrested during a youth basketball trip. Police say the teens stole items from a 7-Eleven Thursday morning and then fled. Their coach, 27-year-old Makeek Harvey of Bryans Roads, Maryland, allegedly lied to police who are trying to ID the kids involved. All are facing serious charges. Police are trying to ID a driver after a child was injured in a hit-and-run crash in Southeast D.C. It happened Friday evening in the 2100 block of Ridgecrest Court. A 5-year-old rushed to the hospital with life-threatening injuries. Police are looking for a dark blue Nissan with Virginia license plate TAK9548. D.C. police are investigating two Sunday shootings that left three people wounded. The first one, about 1:45 a.m. yesterday, in the 3400 block of 15th Street Southeast. A man and woman wounded, and police have ID'd a suspect who reportedly knows both victims. The second shooting was in the 1600 block of Vermont Avenue Northwest. 3 hours later, a man rushed to the hospital. He's expected to recover. Police looking for a suspect. In sports, the Nationals have won back-to-back games after taking down the Arizona Diamondbacks 10-7 at National Park. The Orioles unable to complete a comeback after falling to the Atlanta Braves 3-2 in 11 innings from Camden Yards. I'm Sarah Lee Kessler. When you're looking for news for Black America, go to News1.com.
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0: and family. Thanks for starting your week with us. It's 17 minutes away from the top of the hour with our guest, the brother Obi, known as a DC activist. He's brought two of his students along with us this morning, 12-year-old Moselle and also 13-year-old Keto, discussing what they learned, you know, being part of students of Brother Obi. Before we go back to Brother Obi, though, let me just remind you, coming up later this morning, we'll speak with Morgan State University professor, Dr. Ray Wimbush. And also, before we speak to Dr. Wimbush, a legendary radio icon, Roland Bynum will join us. He's got written a book called God Shots. He's going to share information about that. Later this week, you're going to hear from chematologist Tony Browder, psychologist, one of our top psychologists, Dr. Wade Nobles, also a researcher and African history professor, Manu Ampin, all going to be here this week. So if you are in Baltimore, keep that radio locked in tight on 1010 WOLB. If you're in the DMV area, the Washington metropolitan area, we're on 1450 WOL. All right, Brother Obi, I'll let you finish your thought. Tell us about giving us an update on what's going on in Cuba.
1: Yeah, no, I'm gonna wrap this class up. So, and then I'll definitely do that. So Asada Shakur is sentenced, Keto and Moselle. She was sentenced to life plus 26 to 33 years. For defending herself, she gets out. And, of course, she spends the last 41 years of her life in Cuba for four decades. So she's a freedom rider. The same way we went to Mississippi during the Freedom Rides and Alabama during the Freedom Rides. The same way during the Underground Railroad and the modern-day Underground Railroad, her going to Cuba and the Obama administration, she was on the terrorist list of this country. And she was there was a $1 million bounty on her head. President Obama put an additional $1 million on her head. And the question is, when Barack and Michelle sit down with their two daughters, if the name Asada Shakur comes up, do they consider her a terrorist or a freedom fighter? That's what we need to ask. Real quickly, we'll go through the life of Medgar Evers. Medgar Evers was part of two organizations, the Regional Council of Negro Leadership, where he was trained by the great T.R.M. Howard, who at one point was the president of the NNPA and the National Medical Association. Medgar Evers is the first field secretary in Mississippi of the NAACP, where he was assassinated in 1963. Medgar Evers went to Alcorn State. Medgar Evers played on the football team, was part of the debate team, but as a child in Mississippi, he walked 12 miles to school every day. 12 miles going, 12 miles back. Patrice Lumumba, born the same year, he too, his family was so poor in the Congo, they couldn't afford a kerosene lamp. So he wore glasses because when it gets pitch dark in Mother Africa, he was still trying to go over his lessons. Mississippi, Brother Malcolm said, to understand Mississippi, you must understand the Congo. If you're not concerned about the Congo, you're really not concerned about Mississippi. So the parallels in their life, Patrice Lumumba, don't mention him and don't mention the Congolese national movement. Don't mention him and not mention the demonstrations and the marches that they had going. And through positive action, what Osagyefo Dr. Kwame Nkrumah called it, what we call nonviolence or what Gandhi called civil disobedience, they brought the empire down. He was in power for 6 months. He was gunned down, he was tortured, and acid was pouring on his body, and one of the police, to make a mockery of him, kept one of his teeth. That was the only remaining thing on Patrice Lumumba's body. The name of his autobiography is Congo, My Country. The work of the NAACP led to the prosecution of the man who actually shot and assassinated Medgar Evers, Byron De La Beckwith. And when people say Mississippi was the most violent place on earth, and definitely the most violent place during the modern-day civil rights movement, Medgar Evers' assassination, shot in the back. Medgar Evers used to train his children how to duck in case a Molotov cocktail was thrown through their window, how to cross the street, because before he was shot in the back, they tried to run him over with a car. And they told him they would do the same thing to his families for his voter registration work in Mississippi, for the wage-in protests that they were organizing in Mississippi. And Medgar Evers was also part of the Brown versus Board of Education movement. He, as an act of protest, he tried to register for the University of Mississippi's law school. And another brother named Herbert Lee was assassinated right before Medgar Evers was. So Medgar's work in the NAACP, Patrice Lumumba's work in the Congolese National Movement, and he got continental support when he spoke at the All African People's Conference in 1958 in Ghana. And so the positive action campaigns in Ghana, in Guinea, in the Congo, a few years later with Libya, the September Revolution led by a 25-year-old Muammar Gaddafi, are on the same par with the March to Selma, the marches in Birmingham, the march in Washington and D.C. We have used marches to intensify protests, but to also wrestle power from our enemy. And Medgar Evers was a member of the military. He went to France during World War II, and he said that the French treated the Africans and the French free troops better than we were being treated in the U.S. military. But that was manipulation by the colonialists, because they used to send the French colonies would send Africans. They forced us to join the military, and they sent the Africans, for example, in Senegal to slaughter Africans in Togo, because France wanted to wrestle Togo away from German colonialists. So that's the wrap up for the history lesson. And I want Moselle and Quito, this is how we end class. They tell us the things that grab their attention the most, because a lot of times we teach children, we share a lot of information with them, but we don't give them a chance to tell us what grabbed their attention the most. So with Moselle and Quito are going to tell us, based on what they learned about Ida Shakur today, Ida B. Wells today, Patrice Lumumba today, Medgar Evers today, what grabbed their attention the most. Go ahead, brothers.
2: Okay, so this is Moselle, and what grabbed my attention was how courageous Ida B. Wells was, because she sued the train company that told her to get off her seat, and she won the lawsuit. And that was back in the 1800s, where if you said anything African conscious, then you get killed.
0: All right. Quito?
3: Okay. So what stood out to me is that length.
0: Go ahead.
3: 1 second.
0: All right. Yeah, we got to keep going. This is live radio.
3: Okay. So what stood out to me is that Medgar Evers had to walk 12 miles to school every day just to learn things about white people that are not important.
0: Deep. All right. Thank you, fellas. Brother Obi?
1: No, that's it. So, Brother Carl, I mean, you've given us platforms for many years now, but that was the first time that we were able to teach our history class live. So for people who heard this, who want their children to be part of the Mass Emphasis Children's History and Navigational Institute, my Instagram is at OBIEGBUNA15. My email address is OBIEGBUNA15@gmail.com. In terms of the Cuba update, last Monday, and thank you for your support of that, Brother Carl, we had the first all-African town hall for Cuba, virtual, in the history of this country. And we brought together organizations from all over the United States. We had observers out of London, the Honorable Ambassador Dr. David Commerson, the Barbadian ambassador to

0: campaigns, and we'll intensify our resistance to rally around Cuba. Yesterday, the whole nation came out by the millions to celebrate the July 26 movement. In 1953, that's when they took up arms. All we'll say about what the current administration is doing is Trump and Rubio are trying to finish what Kennedy started. Kennedy was trying to finish what the first seven presidents of the United States of America started, which was to annex Cuba. They wanted to make Cuba like the Virgin Islands, like Guam, like Puerto Rico, part of U.S. annexation. And so when people are looking at the report that Rubio put out seeking to persecute organizers in this country that do Cuba solidarity work, expecting Rubio not to pursue regime change in Cuba is like expecting Cecil Rhodes to have gave Southern Rhodesia back to the Zimbabweans and to have given Zambia back, Northern Rhodesia back to the Zambians. They had to fight to defend, to fight to reclaim what belongs to them. As long as U.S. imperialism is intact, Cuba will have to protect themselves, protect their territorial sovereignty, and protect their right to their way of life. They choose socialism, they choose revolution to guide their people, to govern their people. So that's going to continue. But the challenge is to us. And so the National Medical Association is having their convention right now. They had an incredible webinar on Cuba a few months ago. They're going to reaffirm their commitment to Cuba. The International Medical Society of ELAM, the Latin American School of Medicine, graduates from the medical school in Cuba will continue to organize micro brigades. They sent a brigade to Guinea-Bissau for 30 days last year. They're going to Mozambique. They're going to Burkina Faso. They're going to Grenada. And one of the leaders of that effort is the son of the distinguished SNCC alum and Black Power pioneer, Mukasa Dada. That's his son, Abeku Dada, who's one of the founders of that organization. And when we talk about investing in Africa, we think that that is the best investment that we can make right now, investing in the 4,000 doctors in Africa. And 2 weeks ago, we know that Rubio and his flunkies were humiliated at the United Nations when Cuba's foreign minister came calling for an investigation into the role the U.S. has played in trying to sabotage their energy system, which has led to the blackouts in the country, which have compromised the medical infrastructure, which have compromised the health infrastructure. Because when imperialism sanctions you, they go after the areas of social infrastructure. So this is the way they attack your hospitals. They attack your schools. And over 200,000 patients in Cuba have been waiting for the quality health care they've known their whole life, where Cuba has found a cure.
1: Brother Obi, hold that thought right there. I'm looking at the clock. We're running late, three away from the top there. We've got to check the traffic and weather in our different cities. Family, you want to join our conversation with Brother Obi, hit us up at 800-450-7876, and we'll take your phone calls after we look at the traffic and weather that's next.

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0: Hey, Grand Rising family. Thanks for starting your week with us. Our guest is Brother Obi. Brother Obi's giving us an update on what's going on in Cuba. Momentarily, we'll be speaking with Brother Roland Bynum. And so before, let's wrap up with Brother Obi. So, Brother Obi, I'm going to let you finish your thought.
1: How you doing, bro? No, Brother Carl and listeners, what happened is, so for the most part, that's it. I mean, when you're bullied, you stand up. And we stand with Cuba. And there's a rich history. Yesterday was also Happy Independence Day to Liberia. And Liberia is a beneficiary of Cuba's doctors. So over a decade ago, Cuba sent doctors there to handle the Ebola pandemic in Liberia, Sierra Leone, and Guinea-Conakry. So those 4,000 doctors that are stable in Africa, we must do everything that we can to support their efforts. And when you looked at the seven nations who yielded to the pressure of U.S. imperialism and showed the Cuban doctors the door, not one nation in Africa budged. So we must pay very close attention to that. And as we sat here doing a history class with these beautiful children, because we know that cultural literacy, historical literacy, political literacy is our obligation, and it's a very important part of the decolonization process. We know that the first campaign that Cuba took on was to make their people literate, and one of the driving forces in that was an African named Conrado Benitez, who was assassinated by the CIA. So when we took the Cubans last year to Dunbar High School, our first high school in this country, formerly M Street Colored School, we were making that connection. And as this is the 50th anniversary of the Soweto Uprising, educating our children is an integral part of the African Revolution. So bringing it back to that. And I know we're running out of time. So thank you so much, Brother Carl. Yeah, Brother Carl, that's your first time hearing us actually teach a class. What did you think as you say that your radio show is a classroom?
0: Yeah, it is a classroom, and I learned a lot. You know, I'm sure people listening did not know, couldn't name all the countries, all the states, the African states, couldn't name the capitals as well. And these youngsters have done it. I mean, it's great. So my question to you, though, is this what you do for every class? Is that how every class starts?
1: Every class. This is how every class begins. This weekend, we sent off one of my former students, Zuri Kenyatta. She's on the way to, I believe that's Clark. She was the youngest child at Roots Activity Learning Center at 5 years old. She was the youngest student to learn that formula. And we teach children. Yeah, so we begin class once again with the African nations in alphabetical order. They do the flags because we know that these children are visual learners. They do the capitals, and then we jump into the lesson. And you see what we did. We used the calendar. So we talked about this. We made a correlation between Assata Shakur and Ida B. Wells. And then we went on today to talk about Patrice Lumumba and Medgar Evers, born on the same day, 1925. 1925 is an incredible year for us. We get France Fanon. We get Patrice Lumumba. We get Malcolm X. We get Medgar Evers in the same year. Who can beat that? So, yes. So, That was just an example of how we teach class. As you see, the children, and we didn't do poetry today, so we always have poetry. So that way we're engaging the children, we're not lecturing them. So the lesson lasts about 20 minutes, but most importantly, they tell you in their own words what grabbed their attention the most. So if you want your children, grandchildren, great-grandchildren, for those of you who hear this later on, get in touch with us at obiegbuna15@gmail.com, and you can have your children. We'll be beginning class the second week of September. We took a break this summer, and we usually go all year long. We take probably 2 weeks, and we're connected to Kamali Academy in Ghana. We're connected to the Sankofa homeschool community. We're connected to Muhammad University of Islam. We're connected to a little bit of everybody, but we have our own independent thing on Saturdays from 3 to 4. So after they've gone to swimming, after they've come from basketball practice, track practice, volleyball practice, whatever sports you have them playing, you can put them in this. Once they graduate from your rites of passage programs like Oncobia, you can put them in this. If your children go to an African independent school like Roots or Wilson Baker or Ujima, what this will do is reinforce. Because a lot of times people think if they send their children to institutions like that, which and those institutions must be supported, you still need reinforcement. If your parents who make sure your children learn their history, then the next step is to make sure they're not intimidated by their history so that they will make contributions to our history. Because the best right. contributors to history had a respect for the history. So thank you very much, Brother Carl. I guess that's our cue.
0: All right. Thank you, Brother Obi. And thank you for looking out for our children. You know, a lot of times people got so busy these days and we only hear what the children who are doing inappropriate things are doing, like what happened in Baltimore with
1: exactly.
0: the elder.
1: Exactly. And this was an example of guerrilla.
0: Yeah.
1: This was an example of guerrilla teaching. We'll never be master teachers because we ain't never going master teaching because we can always get better. Thank you, Brother Carl. Long live the
0: thank
1: African
0: you, Brother
1: child.
0: Obi. All righty. All right, family. Let's turn our attention to our next guest now. You're calling us from Los Angeles, Roland Bynum. Grand Rising, Roland.
2: Grand Rising. Good morning, my brother Carl.
0: Good Bynum for you as well. This is family. I'll tell you a little bit about Roland, but he's reading a book called God Shots, and that's the title of the book. The subtitle is Life is a Journey, but Nothing Without God. Roland is the legendary radio icon in Los Angeles area. Decided to write a book. Why did you decide to put this your life story in a book, Roland?
2: It's a great question. I think everybody has a book, Carl. And I don't know. You know, I grew up as a foster youth, and I knew nothing about who I was as an individual. You know, I just was carrying on with my life, and you know, I'm a recovering person. I'm, you know, been in the recovery community for over 40-something years, just wandering around with my life. And I don't know, it's just that I had a lot of questions about who I was at the time. And so I started doing research. And then, in my book, I just kind of dabbled with some ideas and some thoughts about who I was at the time. And I was
0: let me jump in and ask you this question, Roland. At what point did you find out or figure out that your life is sort of incomplete? Because you said you were in the foster system. Was it then as a youngster that you like, hey, something's missing here? Or did it come hit you when you became an adult?
2: Well, it didn't happen when I was a youngster. You know, because when you're a youngster, you're just carrying on with your life. You're just doing what's in front of you. You know, the brother just got off, you know, when he talked about culture, history, and everything. I think that's very powerful. I think it solidifies for young people who they are and their cultural past and their connection with the world and connection with other people. That never happened for me. I was just living my life, just idling, just living my life. And as I said, I got involved. I got in radio and I got involved with drugs, you know, that fast life. You know, cocaine was introduced to me, marijuana later in life. I never did any things as a teen. And as a radio personality here in Los Angeles, I got involved with drugs. And one thing led to another, and I spiraled down. And I started living in the streets. I lost everything. I was living in the hills of La Brea, Baldwin Hills, you know, around the corner from Ike and Tina Turner, Ray Charles, and all of the moving stars. And I lost it all as a direct result of drugs. And I slept in abandoned buildings and on the streets, and I just lost everything. I lost who I was and my direction. And I was went into recovery home, House of Yehudu, and got kicked out of there because I couldn't get honest. And I was back on the streets again. And
0: well, let me jump in and ask you this, family, just join us 10 minutes after the top there. Roland Bynum is our guest. He's a legendary radio icon in Los Angeles. He's written a book called God Shots. Life is a Journey, but Nothing Without God. Roland, do you blame that, or do you think that what happened to you later in life is what happened to you when you were a child because you were part of the foster system?
2: Absolutely. Absolutely. I had no mother, father, brothers, sisters. I had foster brothers, but the abuse that was heaped upon us as children, certainly impacted me for many, many years. And I was in a garage in Altadena, California. Of course, we know Altadena because of the ravage of the fire a few years ago and a year ago. And I was in a garage. I just sold my car for a handful of crack, and I was on the floor, and I started praying. And I asked God, I had been in and out of recovery facilities, and I asked God if one more time if he could just take me off these drugs, I would live my life accordingly. And that's exactly what happened. When I got up off that floor, a revelation happened to me, and over 37 years later, here I am. So I was in a castle program in South Central Los Angeles. Yeah, I still call it South Central. And on a Saturday night, and a young man got up and began to speak, and he said, this was a God shot. And I never forget it. The word God shots just went through me, and I never forgot it. And it just laid in my heart, in my spirit. And so as I began to recover, as I began to get my life together, in 1968, Carl, Mother's Day weekend, I was married to a beautiful lady, and I was working at KGFJ and got promoted to go to Charlotte, North Carolina to put WGIV on the air. And my wife at the time said, why don't we stop in Detroit and see if you can find your parents? And my head said, and it's in the book, so that'll never happen. I never said it to her, but I said it to myself, that'll never happen, because what connection do I have to anyone else? None. And May 10th, 1968, Mother's Day weekend, that's exactly what happened. I did discover my mother, my father, and I discovered that I had nine brothers and sisters. And a month before that, I was at Coconut Grove, Marvin Gaye, Tammy Terrell, Marvin, a good friend, were performing. And this Motown legend was there with his group. And I told my wife, we had grown up in Detroit. I'd seen him perform for years in amateur shows and this and that. And I'd been playing his music. Never met him before. I said, let's go over and meet him. And I did. And a month later, I discovered that, and it's documented in the book, that Smokey Robinson is my mother's little brother. And so that connection tied me with Motown and all of the Motown people. And so there it was. So what happened is that years later, I had connected to a family. So I said, well, I got some roots. And but I still didn't know who I was. And so I started to research. And God revealed to my heart, write a book. Just tell your story. And that's what I did. I started writing. I had no idea. You know, I was a teacher. I'd gone back into school and got a three master's degrees after I recovered from drugs. And I began to teach at John Muir High School in Pasadena, the home of Jackie Robinson. And the research led me back to me, and I started writing. And so I documented my life, what I knew about my life at the time, and came up with the God Shots. And I was in a gas station. I knew that I needed a subtitle. I was in a gas station. And a lady had a T-shirt on, and the T-shirt said, life is a journey. And I went to get my gas, and I saw that, and I said, whoa. And I went home, and I wrote down, God, life is a journey, but it is nothing without God. And that's the subtitle. And that's what I have in front of me. I wrote this book, published it on my mother's birthday. By the way, got a call. It was 2 days ago. My mother was 103 years old. And so I published it on my mother's birthday. And revealed it on my sister Jackie's birthday, who was murdered in Detroit. So it's family connected, and there it is. There, so that's how it began.
0: All right, we're going to talk about then some of those connections. We got a break coming up. When we come back, though, you mentioned that it was a while before you found out that you had a father and a mother. You know you had a father and mother, but you didn't meet them. So tell us about that meeting. Were you so angry with them because they had sort of abandoned you? If not, how did you process that, meeting your parents so late in life? And did you have questions for them? Share that with us when we come back. And also want to talk about some more famous people that you've been interacting with as well in your journey. 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It's Roland Bynum. 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

0: And Grand Rising family, thanks for starting your week with us at 20 minutes after the top of the hour. Our guest, Roland Bynum, is an author, but actually he's a radio DJ. So that's what he started out. But he wrote a book about his life, though. The book is titled God Shots. Life is a journey, but it's nothing without God. So, Roland, take us back, because you mentioned that you grew up in the foster system. You didn't know your parents for a while until you were actually grown. So what was that meeting like? Were you angry with them for sort of abandoning you? How did you deal with that? Can you share that with us?
1: Absolutely. But before we go there, let me regress. I want to do something. I want to read the back of my book, and then I'll move forward with that. On the back of the book, this is Roland's first book. He's a radio personality, KGLH, Stevie Wonder on station, and Solange. A little further down, it said, I was playing basketball. I still do. I'm 85. I still play full court basketball. World champion, I might add. My buddies laughed at me, called me Mr. Naismith. But here's the deal. I was playing basketball. I was about 15, 16 years old. And after I get through playing, I was walking through this big open field in Inkster, Michigan. And I stopped. And I kind of sat down. Sunny afternoon, and I kind of laid down and looked up and looked at the cumulus clouds that beautiful day. And I had this quiet and personal conversation with God as I closed my eyes, not knowing how to pray. I just said, God, please let me find a family that is my own, because living with the Reeds, that was the foster family I lived with in Easter, it's horrible. Also, I want to live a long life. I paused and then made one more appeal. I would like to have a big family of my own. I got up, stood up, and looked up. I could feel God's eyes on me. Right there and then, I began to journey into my destiny. But I prayed everything and supplication with thanksgiving. Let your requests be known to God. And the peace of God, which passes all understanding, shall keep your hearts and minds through Christ Jesus. Philippians 4, 6, and 8, King James Version. I do that because I want to tell you something. All three of those things did happen. I did find a family. I found my mother and father and 9 brothers and sisters. I have a good family, Carl. I have 13 children of my own. And I'm 85 years young. I'm a 3-time cancer survivor. And so those three things that I prayed about when I was 15 or 16 years old have come to fruition. So I know that if you put your heart in it, God will reveal it to you. So you used the word abandonment. When I went into the CASEL program, I never knew I had abandonment issues because I didn't know anything about me. But when I got in there, as the counselors began to counsel me and talk to me and help me to heal, I realized that I had abandonment issues. And that at 11 months when I was taken out of mom's arms, my brother Tyrone was 2 years old. Incidentally, Tyrone never lived a fulfilling life. He ended up being a road manager for the Temptations, David Ruffin, but he took his life at 29. And so he was always angry at mom. He was always angry. See, well, he never had an opportunity to heal. Conversely, I did. And so what happened is that abandonment issue, at 11 months, I had what is called shock and detachment. And let me tell you what shock and detachment is. When you're out and you're smoking crack or you're drinking, and when it's all gone, you get what is called shock and detachment. And that's what happened to me at 11 months. I was taken out of my mother's arms, and that shock and detachment turned into abandonment issues, which I never knew about until I sat down long enough, quieted myself, and began to get the help that I needed and listen to my counselors, and I discovered that that was one of my major issues. Now, to go back to your question, was I angry? Absolutely. I was more confused than angry because I wasn't able to put those kind of feelings together, and so I had to work through all of that. I knew that my grandmother, Flossie, died when she was – I'm going to bring you up because the brother just talked about personal cultural history and the history. Well, you got to do the research on yourself equal as well. You know, we can look at other countries and other peoples, but the first history you should do, the first look you should do is yourself. And so what I discovered is that my grandmother died and my mother and father adopted Smokey when he was 10. I was 9, but I wasn't there. And when I discovered that, I became very upset. I became angry at Smokey, my mom, my dad, the world, because here I was left to this abusive relationship in the families that I was living in. And here my mother and father adopted Smokey, and I was left. So I never got the answers until I did get into recovery. But I'm tell you wow. something. But I'm going to tell you something. When I was in that CASEL program, there's a brother named Cosmo, James Henry, and Clarence Williams, and Reverend Ronnie Wright, my pastor, eventually became my pastor. They told me something that turned my life around immediately. They said, Roland, we want you to do something. We want you to walk in your mother's and father's shoes at 16, 17, and 18, the age they were I was the third one on my mother's chain at 16. She had Sylvia and Tyrone before me. So I was number 3. So he was walking the shoes for a minute. Just take your time. Just stop doing what you're doing and walk in the shoes. And I did. And that moment, right then and there, I realized that my mother and father was doing the best that they could with what they had. And I fell in love with my mother and father. I tell people right now, I fell in love with my mother and my father. I forgave them, I forgave me, I forgave everybody, and I got on with my life. And that's what happened. That you gotta let this stuff go, man. You can't hold on to this. You're being cruel to yourself, and I refuse to be cruel to myself because I had been cruel. Other people had laid cruelty on me. And I said, hey, you know, that's enough of that nonsense. I gotta get on with my life. God created me to life is a journey, but it's nothing without God. And I took the journey. And so to bring up the speed, my Uncle Smokey was performed at the Hollywood Bowl this weekend. What is this weekend? Well, Saturday was my mother's birthday, 103, with Gladys Knight. And I told him about it. I said, man, you know it's mom's birthday. And he concurred that. So for me, I don't know about anybody else. For me, you got to do the work. You got to be willing to let things go, and you got to be willing to move on with your life. Otherwise, you're going to get, as I tell my children, you're going to get stuck in your stuff. I didn't say stuff, S-T-U-F-F. I said, you're going to get stuck in your stuff. So I began to heal myself by the grace of God. And here I am today, 85 years old, still working as a guest teacher in Pasadena School District. I'm working with Stevie at KJLH. So many people asked me to write a sequel to the book. I am. And I'm working with Calvin, as I told you, on some work, on some things, Calvin Hardaway, Stevie's brother, on some things that he's doing. So I'm active with my life. I'm not holding on to garbage.
0: Well, let me jump in here for a second, Roland, at 28 minutes after top. Our family just checking in. That's Roland Bynum. He's a legendary DJ in L.A. And he's telling his story. And his story is he put it in a book. It's called God Shots. Life is a journey, but nothing without God. Roland, when you were on the crack epidemic, when you got caught up in that, were you on the radio then? Did people, because everybody in L.A. knows who you are, there when KGFJ was the number one station in there at the time, were you doing drugs then and still going to work? Were you still functioning as an addict? Explain that for us.
1: I was snorting cocaine. I wasn't shooting it. I was snorting cocaine. And that was certainly led to my demise. When I was on smoking crack or smoking rock and then crack, no, I was not. In 1984, I was at KGFJ, and that's when I left radio, and that's when I began at the height of my using crack cocaine from 84 till I recovered, went into recovery in 1989. I was not. No. I couldn't even function to try to be on the radio. Let me say this. I started smoking cocaine in 1982, 83. And yes, I was on the air at 84 on KGFJ. And I was smoking cocaine. Didn't last. In fact, I was let go because of the behavior that smoking crack led me to. So I was off the air. all that time. But I was, as I began to recovery, I began to continue to work in the telecommunications industry up in Pasadena, doing television shows and cable TV and things like that. I got back to radio with Cliff Winston, and I got connected, and I came back to KGLH 1998.
0: All right. That's where I met you. 30 minutes at the top with Roland Bynum. Incredible story. But Roland, when growing up and all these folks that you met and you interviewed them before you found out that you and Smokey were related, and how did that hit you? Because you know all these folks, you've interviewed them on the radio, talked to them, played their records. Now you find out that you're related to one of the biggest stars on the planet, Smokey Robinson. So how did that happen? How did you feel when you found that out?
1: Well, you know, my wife and I, Volina at the time, and her name was Volina, I was in a state of shock for a couple of years. I'm serious. It was like, I cannot believe this. Are you kidding me? You know, the abandonment things that happened to me, and then all of a sudden I walk into this world of Motown. Of course, you know, one of the very first entertainers I met when I did reclaim myself in 1967, prior to getting it, was Bobby Womack in Los Angeles when I came from Inkster, Michigan, WCHB, the first black built from the ground up radio station in America. I was hired by Jim Randolph to come to KGFJ to replace the world famous Magnificent Montague. First entertainer I met was Bobby Womack. And as you move yourself into the industry, you meet more and more entertainers. But having my mother's little brother and my family's relationship, I began to hear all these stories, these connective pieces with Motown. As I said, my brother Tyrone was brought back to the family because he was placed with the family in Chicago. And they brought Tyrone back home when he was about 13 or 14, just prior to Smokey hitting it with Motown. And he was the Temps road manager. It was just an amazing journey. I mean, I don't know. I just absorbed it and moved right on along with it. In the beginning, it was like, I just can't believe this. And as I said, yes, I was angry. Yes, I was hurt. I think I was more hurt than angry that I was left out of this. But as I moved my life along, I began to accept. It's all acceptance is the key. And I began to accept my life as it turned out. And the more I began to accept my life, the more I began to heal. And I think acceptance is a really powerful tool. A lot of people have a high acceptance, and they're able to accept the things around them and to move on with their life. And I had to build that acceptance as I began to continue with this journey in my life. And the more I accepted the things that happened to me, the more I began to heal. And the healing process is critically important. People live their lives broken because they're not willing. They don't do the work. If you don't do the work, nothing gets done. And as I said, you get stuck in your stuff. And that's unfortunate. And I just feel fortunate that I got the help that I needed through the counseling, through the brothers and sisters in the recovery program, through Narcotics Anonymous. By the way, the greater Los Angeles had its regional program, and Narcotics Anonymous is all around the world. Alcoholics Anonymous, Cocaine Anonymous. Go get the help you need. And that's what I did. I went and got the help I needed because I just refused to live my life broken. And because I just refused to live my life broken.
0: Yeah. So, 26 away from the topic. I got to ask this question because people know who you are. You've been on the radio for years and decades. Did you have any thought about, I'm going to share all this personal stuff with them? All they know is Roland Bynum. Good Bynum, and what you say on the, you know, on the radio. All they know is the voice. Now you're bearing your soul to the whole world.
1: I have over the years.
0: Go ahead.
1: Yeah, people who know me know that I'm a recovering person. I've actually said it. I've said it on the air. I was on the air one night with a friend of mine, Tony Rushing, who helped me get into the program. And one of the Sons of Watts, after the Watts revolt, they developed a program called the Sons of Watts. to bring healing into the community, and he became a very close friend. And on the air, I used to share my story. And there was a young man that called me, and he heard my story. I'll give you two. He heard my story, and he revealed to me that his parents, he was at Jonestown when all those people were murdered, and he happened to be out of the camp. And into the main city. When he came back, all the people were dead, and he went on drugs. Heard my story. And I worked with him, and today I think he's about 19 years clean. I was at a homecoming for a friend of ours on 2nd Avenue Park, where Marvin Gaye used to come play basketball with us. And I did a eulogy for a young man, and I talked about my journey. And a young man was there. He walked away from there, called me up, and told me he stopped using alcohol and drugs as a result of hearing my story. And now he's about 8 years clean. So on the air, I bear myself. Carl, I tell my story because I tell people my vulnerability is my strength. One of my pastors said, run to your fears. Run. False evaluations are appearing real. Run to your fears. Don't run away. Run to them. And what will happen is you'll expose that what you think is something that's holding you back, and it'll conclude that it won't. It's there for you. Your fears are there for you to face. And so I do. And so I have buried myself on the air. And many people who listen and hear me do know that I'm a recovering person. Why shouldn't I tell my story? I would say so. You know, my Uncle Smokey said one time he was sharing, and he said when he got
0: to it. Hold that thought right there, Earl. Let me go take a short break and check the news, traffic, and weather, and come back, share that story with you, what Smokey said to you. 23 minutes away from the top there, our family. Our guest is Roland Bynum. He's a DJ, and also he's a recovering alcoholic. He's written a book called God Shots. Life is a journey, but nothing without God. What are your thoughts? You want to join this conversation? Reach out to us at 800-450-7876. We'll take your phone calls after we check the news. That's next.
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3: Good morning. I'm Sarah Lee Kessler. Here's the latest from News1.com. House Minority Leader Hakeem Jeffries is promising to fight back against President Trump's order that signs be placed outside the Smithsonian Museum warning of alleged historical inaccuracy.
4: Black history is American history, and we are not going to let the extremists whitewash it.
3: Jeffries on CNN's State of the Union on Sunday. Police are investigating a deadly weekend shooting in Southeast D.C. First responders were called to the 1200 block of Valley Avenue. That was about 9:45 p.m. Saturday. A man with gunshot wounds was pronounced dead at the scene. Police working to ID suspects and to determine a motive for the shooting. Police are trying to identify a driver after a 5-year-old was critically injured in a hit-and-run crash in Southeast D.C. on Friday evening. That was on Ridgecrest Court. Police are looking for a dark blue Nissan with a Virginia license plate. Here it is, TAK9548. A Maryland teenager was flown to Johns Hopkins after a beaver mauled his hands and chest at Cunningham Falls State Park yesterday morning. Searchers are looking for the beaver. They want to test it for rabies. A near drowning at the University of the District of Columbia. Well, that's led to several staff suspensions. 6-year-old Adonis Jackson was hospitalized after being found at the bottom of a campus pool this last Monday. Jackson was attending a soccer camp at the university. Campers were reportedly allowed to use the pool without a lifeguard on duty. The aquatics manager and several lifeguards suspended while the university investigates. The athletics complex is going to remain closed until further notice. In sports, the Nationals beat the Diamondbacks and the Orioles fell to the Braves yesterday. I'm Sarah Lee Kessler. When you're looking for news for Black America, go to news1.com.
2: 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Biggest thing you watch out for in PG County right now is still going to be on the Beltway. That accident at Annapolis Road and Leon Loop continues to be moved to the right shoulder. And while traffic is getting by, delay still stretches far back now as the I-95 interchange. Otherwise, your biggest slowdown is going to be thanks to the usual congestion that's currently on the outer loop between the I-95 interchange and Georgia Avenue. That adds upwards of 10 extra minutes to your morning commute. On the weather side, it's currently 72 degrees. You can expect a chance of showers and thunderstorms today, mainly after 4 p.m., but until then, it's likely to be mostly sunny, all wrapped up in a high just shy of 90 degrees. Car accident, hurt at work, Uber or Lyft accident, call Attorney Big Al. 1-800-HURT-123, Attorney Big Al is the law firm of Richard Klein. I'm Spencer Gaynor for News Talk 1450 AM WOL, where information is power.
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0: Grand Rising family, thanks for rolling with us on this Monday morning. Thanks for starting your week with us. It's 16 minutes away from the top of the hour with our guest, Roland Bynum. Roland is a legendary DJ in the Los Angeles area. He's been on the radio for decades. People know, everybody knows his name. But he's written a book about his life. The book is titled God Shots. Life is a journey, but nothing without God. Before we go back to him, let's just remind you, coming up later this morning, we'll speak with Morgan State University professor, Dr. Ray Wimbush. Also later this week, chematologist Tony Browder will be here. Psychologist Dr. Wade Nobles will also join us, and researcher and African history professor Manu Ampim will check in. So if you are in Baltimore, keep that radio locked and tight on 1010 WOLB. If you're in the DMV, the Washington metropolitan area, of course, we're on 1450 WOL. So, Roland, before we left for the news, you were telling us that you had a meeting with Smokey, your cousin, uncle. How do you assess? Is he uncle, your cousin, or what?
1: I laugh because people get it so confused. It's my mother's little brother, only brother. My grandmother had three children. My mother, Jerry, my auntie, Rosella, and Smokey, William Robinson. And so he's my uncle. And so Smokey went through a drug addiction as well. He tells his story. And he tells the story as he was climbing through the tunnel. As he got out, he was getting ready to leave. And he said, God stopped him and gave him a lantern and said, hold this light at the end of the tunnel. So those who are crawling through that tunnel will see the light. And it's your turn to hold that light and continue to hold that light. In recovery, we said the therapeutic value of one addict helping another is without parallel. And you can't keep it if you don't give it away. You cannot keep it if you don't give it away. So we give it away. And that's what happens when you go through recovery. I want to tell you about the book. You know, a lot of people don't know this, but I used to shine Malcolm X's shoes. And Malcolm and I lived on the same street, William Street, in Inkster, Michigan. In 1952, I was moved from one home in Detroit, Michigan, to Inkster, Michigan, a city that Henry Ford built, so when his black workers, they had homes to live in. That's what they say. That's the story of Inkster, Michigan. And so I moved there in 1952, February 1952. I just turned 11 years old. My birthday is January the 20th, 1941. I'm 85. And I was reading the book, The Reinvention of Malcolm X, and on page 100, I discovered. Notice I don't use the word found. I use the word discovered. I discovered that Malcolm, he too was released from prison and went to live with his brother Wilbert on William Street in 1952. And a few years later, I was working at Penny's Barbershop. George and Florence Penny were Muslim brothers and sisters. And Penny's Barbershop was a cultural hub in the community because, you know, pimps, factory workers, mothers, fathers, brothers, sisters, teachers, everybody came to the barbershop. The barbershop was the schoolroom. The barbershop was the university. The barbershop was everything that you learned. And Malcolm used to come in and get his haircut, and we used to shine his shoes, me and a brother by the name of Horace Chisholm. The barbershop became my first home. George's Penny's Barbershop became my first home. I loved that place because the people that came through there gave me life lessons. And for me, that was critically important. And I know barbershops today are the same way. And so in our community, you know, there's a subset. We have our schools. We have our churches. The salons and barbershops, there's a lot to be learned from those places. So I just wanted to share that. There's a lot that goes on in my book. I've written it. And I tell people that this book was written for the yet unborn in my family because it is a historical document. And those who want to know more about our family and who I am can reach for this book. It's not going anywhere now. It's a written history. And next, I want to do a video history, and I'm working on that next. At 85, I'm the senior citizen in my family, and we're working on doing a video of our family and the history of our family, and I'm putting it all together right now. Carl.
0: All right, family, turn away from the topic. I just joined us, Roland Bynum. He's a legendary DJ in Los Angeles. He's written a book called God Shots, and the subtitle is Life is a Journey, but Nothing Without God. You mentioned that you met Malcolm, your shiny shoes, but you also marched with Dr. King. Can you share that with us, Roland?
1: Sure. 1963, you know, Aretha was a big contributor to Dr. King. Folks don't know that, Aretha Franklin. And her father, C.L. Franklin, put together a march in Detroit in 1963, April, May, somewhere around that time. It can be documented. And it was a major march in Detroit, and C.L. Franklin, Aretha's dad, put it together with the ministers in Detroit, and we all marched in the year of 1963, the year that I left the Detroit area, got married, and went to came back to California to enroll in college. I don't know if many people know this, but in my book, I talk about the year 1963. Also, I was enrolled in broadcasting, and the man accused of assassinating John F. Kennedy, I was in the Marine Corps with him here in California, and that was my beginning into radio, November the 22nd, 1963. Elliot Mintz, who became a publicist for John Lennon and Yoko Ono, became a publicist. We were students together, interviewed me. And I was first heard on Walter Cronkite. I was the first person in the world to be interviewed about John F. Kennedy and Lee Harvey Oswald. So that was my beginning in the radio. So this book depicts all of that. I don't stick.
0: Well, share that with us. Share that with us about your connection to Lee Harvey Oswald.
1: Well, I'm a Marine. When I graduated from high school as a foster youth, you know, they didn't have transitional programs in 1958. When you got out of high school, that was it. You was considered grown. You better get it and get busy and find out what you're going to do with your life. And fortunately, and I say this really, fortunately, the factories were under depression. They weren't hiring. The Chevrolet, Ford, General Motors, they were not hiring. And so I was, and fortunately, I ended up joining the Marine Corps, coming to California. I hated the Michigan weather, hated it. And so I've been in California all my life. So I came to California and joined the Marine Corps. And December 1958, I joined a Marine Corps Air Station, a radar outfit. And one of the guys in there was Lee Harvey Oswald. Really strange, aloof, lonely kind of dude. And I always remembered him. And I can remember October the 31st, 1959. One of the guys was reading a newspaper where he denounced his American citizenship. And I kept that article over the years. And when it happened that day, November the 22nd, I remembered that name, Lee Harvey Oswald. But I said, he's in Russia. But it turned out to be the same guy. So that was a connective piece for me. Carl, and that's was my beginning in radio. That interview reached over 70 cities all over the world, and I was the first person interviewed about Lee Harvey Oswald and the John F. Kennedy connection. So that's how my radio career started. Yeah.
0: You know, eight away from the top. I'm looking back at all the places and spaces and people that you've met. Do you think, looking back now, do you think that was all designed by God? This was, you know, before you even got here, this is because people say God does not make mistakes. So at some point, all these famous people that you interacted with was part of God's decision. Do you rack it up to that? Even the abandonment, everything that in your life, do you rationalize it and say, this is what God wanted me to do. This is the path that he chose for me. How do you deal with that?
1: You said it. That's exactly how I feel. Carl, I went, not only do I have three master's degrees, I went back to, in recovery, there's a third, I can't, he can't, I think I let him. Made a decision. The third step is made a decision to turn my will and my life over to the God as I understood him. I'm an English teacher, Carl. And the word understood is a past tense verb. Understand is a present tense. But understood means it's in the past tense. And as that was revealed to me, I made a decision to turn my will and my life over to the care of God as I understood him. And I realized I had not understood him, let alone understand him.

0: mosody, that I understand my journey. Life is a journey, but it is absolutely nothing without God. And so, yes, how it turned out is exactly the way it was supposed to turn out. I understand, not understood, I understand that today. It's exactly the way it should have turned out. I am thrilled the way my life turned out. I am exalted. I'm exalted by his word. I'm exalted. And so I continue to live my life. Carl, I'm not dead. I'm 85. I got a partner. His name is DeWitt Brown. He's 90, will be 91 September the 17th. I have always been drawn to older people. Imagine that. When I was a youth, I was drawn by the gray hair and the silver hair of the people in our community in Inkster. Let me tell you this story. When I became a disc jockey and I began to move along this journey of success, I paused one day. God paused me and stopped me. And I told my wife, I got to go home. She said, what do you mean? I said, I got to go home. I got to go home and thank every one of those senior citizens who impacted my life when I was a youth, when I was a foster care. I got on a plane. I went home, and I knocked on the doors in Inkster, Michigan. And I said, Miss Jones, do you remember me? And she said, yeah, Roland. And I hugged them, and I said, thank you. I just thanked them. And I went from door to door because I had a paper route. I raked leaves. I washed cars. There was a sister who fed me. I was so skinny. They fed me in the cafeteria, the Bailey's. I knocked on their door, and I thanked them because I knew that they will not live forever. And I wanted to tell them how much I loved them and how much I thanked them for taking care of me, this lonely little old boy out in Inkster, this abandoned kid out in Inkster, this boy that didn't have a mother and father, brothers and sisters, aunt, uncles, mama, grandmamas. But they were all of that to me. And I went home and I thanked them.
1: Right. I hold that story right there. Roland, we've got to step aside for a few moments. We've got to check the traffic and weather in our different cities. It's 3 minutes away from the top of our family with our guest, Roland Biner. He's the author of a book, God Shots. Life is a journey, but nothing without God. If you want to speak to Roland, reach out to us at 800-450-7876. We'll take your phone calls after we check the traffic. That's next.

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0: All right. I'm sorry, family. Thank you for staying with us and our guest, Roland Bynum. Roland has written a book. He's an author, but he's also a DJ, one of the top DJs in L.A. His book is called God Shots. Life is a journey, but nothing without God. Roland, what do you hope for us to take away from this book?
1: Don't get stuck in your stuck. I try to keep it as simple as possible. Everybody that's listening out there, you have a story, too. You have a historical, in the Black community, in our community, we have wonderful stories. Find your journey. Discover your journey. Give your journey back to your children, to your grandchildren. Tell your story. Don't keep your story to yourself. We have wonderful stories. We have a connective piece in our community. We're all kin. We're all kin to each other. Somewhere along the line, we're 6 degrees away from each other. And the more we write our stories, the more we tell our stories, the more we find that we are connected. And the diaspora that we've been placed in, we're not lonely people. We are wonderfully gifted, beautiful people. And so we need to take care to tell our stories. We now have, I see so many people running to get a podcast and social media likes. I reevaluated that. And I want for me to be authentic about what I do. I don't want to jump into every story and everything that's happening. And everybody got an idea about this and that. I think research is so critically important. Do the research. Just don't be a talk box. Do the research.
0: All right. Hold on right there, because we got some folks who want to talk to you. We got Dr. Wimbersham there. Kevin's got a question for you. Grand Rising, Kevin, you're on with Roland.
2: Yeah, Mr. Bynum, how you feeling, sir?
1: I'm feeling great for 5 o'clock in the morning.
2: I know that's right. You got so much energy, man, when we were talking on the phone. Have you ever heard the saying, they say that you write your first book from your heart, you write your second book to make the money. Your book, as I was reading through the sample, it comes off like almost like therapy. Did you find it to be cathartic as you were writing it and getting your story out?
1: Yeah, you said it. You hit it on the head. Absolutely. And I needed that because of my abandonment issues that I discovered when I was in recovery. When I needed to find me and for me to reach inside of me and to pull that which was had just, you know, I told you I ended up on drugs.
2: Right.
1: And I was a perfect candidate. My DNA was a perfect candidate. You know, 90% of my family ended up on drugs out of Detroit. Today, praise God, everybody is clean. And God led me to be the leader in that. But yeah, at the cathartic, it is absolutely that.
2: So and you went from conditioning to consciousness. So did you have an outline or did you have someone to help you through the pain and how to put that on paper?
1: I did. But as I said, I went into recovery, into the house of Yahoo, got kicked out because I wasn't honest. I didn't know how to be honest. And I had to go through more smoking of crack, more sleeping in the streets. I had to do more, as they say, research. And as I did that, I came to the conclusion that this is not who God wanted me to be. And that's when I was in that garage, May 19th. Believe it or not, May 19th. You know whose birthday that is? That's Malcolm's birthday.
2: Right.
1: My clean day is Malcolm's birthday. And well, I made a decision.
2: When you say it was research, and pardon this question now, when you said it was research and you were smoking more crack as research, did you think then that you were in the dark, that, you know, God had turned his back on you and let you go through your valley experience, your Job, if you will?
1: I had no relationship with God. I had a disconnected relationship with God. So I couldn't blame it on God. I didn't blame it on God. I just didn't know. I was lost. Uh-huh. And so I didn't blame God and say, oh, God, why you do me like this? I never said that. I just kept looking at me, that I was out here and I was adrift. Wow. And so what happened is I knew there was a God, but I didn't know who God was. I knew there was a God, but I didn't know who God was.
2: And yet, looking through the entire picture, and now on this victorious side, you attribute all of it to God. You say
1: absolutely,
2: you know, that whole
1: absolutely
2: thing, even though you didn't know Him at the time, He woke you up, huh?
1: Well, that was the journey I needed to go through to find Him. That's the journey I went through. And what they say in the program, that God leads you to the program so you can rediscover God. I was led to the program so I could rediscover God. So that's what happened. I discovered God.
2: So your message, right? But thank you for being so candid and sharing that with us, Mr. Biner.
1: Hey, Kevin, thanks, we got to tell our stories. Save lives.
2: Yes, sir.
0: Roland, Mark Mannheim says hello. He says he listens to you whenever he can on Saturdays. He says, please share with the listeners what you mean by love mental versus judge mental.
1: Yeah, love mental means that God is love. So that's interesting. They pulled that one up. when you're judging, you're not making healthy decisions. You're judging based on what? Probably very limited amount of information. And so you come to conclusions that are generally not healthy. But love conquers all things. When you do love mental, you're doing it from a perspective that has a higher compassion for you, yourself, and other people. Judgmental, you're just using yourself. You're not using the things that God gave you to make a healthy decision. Generally, I find that judgmental is not a healthy decision that comes out. You're not using everything that God gives you to make a healthy decision. When you use love, it's a higher form of making decisions. That's what it is.
0: Eight after top. And stay with us, Dr. Wimbush. One more, just one person, one question for Roland. Christian's calling from Malibu. He's on line two. Grand Rising, Christian.
3: Hey, Grand Rising, to both of y'all. We were raised in a foster home, so I know what you're going through, but it turned out well for at least me and the other two brothers. You know, they have problems with it. But since you understand the family dynamic, that's what I'm calling for. You look at Roger Troutman's family. They had to be close-bonded. What do you think happened in that scenario?
1: What was the question? Who was the family?
3: Roger Troutman.
1: Oh, Roger?
0: Yeah,
3: in his family.
1: Yeah, I remember that incident. I think there was a lack of love. I think love was abandoned. I think love was abandoned because love doesn't make those kind of decisions. That broke my heart. Listen to me. I was heartbroken when I heard that. Absolutely heartbroken because I think love was lost. Love was completely lost. And unfortunately, I don't know the situation. I just know of it, but I don't know the situation. But I do know this, that if love had been there, that never would have happened.
0: We're running late. We're on overtime. But before we let you go, how can folks get a copy of your book, God Shots?
1: It's on Amazon. And you just go to Amazon, and it's available for you. And I just thank you for this platform, Carl. I didn't write the book to make money. I haven't made any money. I mean, I did not write the book to make money. It was a cathartic process for me. And also, as I said, this book is a family book. I wrote it because my 13 children, they think they know me. But once they read the book, they found out more about me. And I think it's important that your family, that the first people I wrote it for was for my children. And the yet unborn, and their children, and their children. And I'm still doing research on my background. I just found out that my grandmothers, who I never met, died at Eloise Hospital in Inkster, Michigan, where I was a foster youth. I didn't know that. In fact, up until 3 days ago, I didn't realize that my mother's mother, Flossie, Smokey's mother, died in Eloise Hospital. Less than a mile from where I lived. I never knew that until yesterday. So the research continues. The journey continues. And it's nothing without God. Kyle, I really thank you for this opportunity.
0: No, thank you for sharing your journey with us. And let me say this. I know some friends went to see Smokey, your uncle, on Saturday at the Hollywood Bowl. They told me they were going, and they gave me a report with Gladys. So they said Smokey still got it. So when you talk to you, Smokey, tell them the people say he still got it. That was
1: well. I'm going to tell you what my dad said. He can sing, but he can't dance.
0: Yeah, that's questionable about it. They talked about the dancing, too, Saturday. But thanks, Roland. Thank you for sharing your thoughts with us this morning.
1: Carl, I love you, man. I love you. I'll see you again when we come back down to Florida in May to play the basketball tournament.
0: All right. So, and Roland's, as you mentioned, 85. There's a group of brothers, and they can play. They can ball out there, you know. World champs are playing basketball. Thank you, Roland.
1: Love you, Carl.
0: Fine. All right, love you too, brother. That's a Roland
1: Bynum.
0: Good Bynum. In LA. He's a legend in the radio business. He's been there since the 60s. He's been on the radio in LA. Anyway, let's turn our attention to our next guest, Dr. Ray Wimbush. Dr. Wimbush, thank you for being so patient with us this morning.
4: Oh, man, I enjoyed listening to Brother Bynum. He has quite a journey.
0: His journey, you know, but again, it would come to the conclusion that God doesn't make mistakes. So whatever your journey is, that's what he wanted you to do. Yeah.
4: Yeah, absolutely. It's a beautiful story, though.
0: Yeah. I got to talk to you first, before we get into other stuff, about stuff that's going on HBCUs. Of course, the situation with Howard University, the president said that that's sort of normal, that schools do that all the time. Is it just a simple question that they, like hotels, they overbook and then they just, you know, they send you to a next hotel, they help you get to another hotel? Is it that thing with Howard and the freshmen? Is how do you see all of that?
4: Well, you know, that's been a challenge on HBCU campuses, that most campuses do overbook, because a lot of students who say they're coming don't come, and then the school is left with empty dormitory rooms and so forth. Unfortunately, you know, there's a boom in black students going to HBCUs now. And the situation at Howard, there's other universities that I don't want to mention, but they have been overbooked. And even here at Morgan, we've had to rent hotels on many occasions because we couldn't accommodate some of the students until new dormitories were built. So it's a tragedy. You know, I think the HBCUs, and I love them, I've been to several of them, taught at several of them, they've got to do better in early warning systems, financially, with regards to rooms and so forth. I've gotten calls over the past month from parents who, you know, friends have told them to call me and refer them to, you know, I don't have a dormitory room. I don't know where I'm going to be staying. And I think that, you know, students deserve early warning about where they're going to be with their financial situation so they can prepare and the parents can prepare.
0: So let me ask you this question, 14 after the time. What's the cause of this boom all of a sudden now? You know, our children have just rediscovered our universities and colleges. What happened?
4: I think it's a combination of two things. The George Floyd murder in 2020, and also the criminal that currently occupies the White House. Students now are getting a taste of the racism, not that it's been absent, but they're really experiencing firsthand some of the racism that are on campuses and throughout this whole system of white supremacy. And they want to go to, you know, institutions that nourish them and nurture them. And HBCUs, you know, are better, you know, than TWI, traditionally white institutions. And they read about what's going on campuses, the demonstrations. They want black teachers, which many of them have not had. I mean, I've taught many students who have never had a black professor or teacher in their entire life, K-12. So they want an environment that's going to support them, take care of them, nurture them, and just protect them. and they're finding that at HBCUs.
0: Wow, I was just thinking about if I had a black teacher and I zero, you know. Coming up, we got a break. When we come back, I want to talk about another HBCU. By the way, family, if you know somebody who couldn't get into Howard, got in that position, they've got 16 different HBCUs who are still accepting fall applications. So if they want to get in there, the 16 HBCUs that they can attend. But I want to talk about Tuskegee when we come back now, Dr. Wimbush, because they've banned bonnets, do-rags, and bedroom shoes in class. And I'm seeing some of that stuff on the airport too. I just want to get your thought about where is all this style of dress coming from with our young people. Family, you two can get in our conversation with our guest. His name is Dr. Ray Wimbush. He teaches at Morgan State University. You want to reach Dr. Wimbush? Reach out to us at 800-450-7876, and we'll take your phone calls next.

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0: Grand Rising family, thanks for starting your week with us at 20 minutes after the top of the hour with our guest, Dr. Ray Wimbush from Morgan State University. Dr. Wimbush, before we speak about Tuskegee, we got to say happy birthday to our friend Tony Browder. Had a big birthday party. I know you were there.
1: I sure was. And so was his grandson. And I mean, it was like a nationalist family reunion, and Tony was at the center of it. And but I saw so many people I hadn't seen from a few months to a few years, and it was just wonderful. I mean, just a good time was had by all, as they say.
0: Right, and I saw some of the pictures as well, and thanks to Atlantis for pulling that off, because I understand that was a secret. Tony didn't even know.
1: Yeah, we kept it a secret, or she kept it a secret for over a month. You know, I was sitting at the table with Paul Coates, and he said, "I don't know if it's possible to keep a secret from Tony." You know, but he acted surprised, came in, twirled on the dance floor with his grandsons. It was just a beautiful event altogether.
0: All right. And once again, happy birthday to Tony Browder. He'll be here later
1: this
0: week.
1: Happy birthday, Tony.
0: All right. You know, Tuskegee, University, Tuskegee have banned wearing bonnets, do-rags, and bedroom shoes in classes. Now, do you have that problem, Morgan? Do students come to your class dressed like that?
1: Well, yes, they do. Not all of them. But dress codes that HBCUs have been in force for many, many years. You ought to read Hampton University's dress code. It goes further than what Tuskegee does. They've banned do-rags. A few years ago, if you were a business major, you couldn't even wear locks on the campus if you were a business major. So, I mean, I don't want to sound old-fashioned, but, you know, people are wearing bedroom clothes outdoors now, bonnets, pajamas, and so forth. And I guess Tuskegee, Hampton, they got tired of it. Even my undergraduate school, Oakwood University, they had a, you know, kerfluffle, as they say, a few years ago because the president, a sister, she enforced the dress code. So, you know, I don't know. I just think the students, have to wear clothing that's appropriate. It doesn't mean you can't wear sweatshirt, but, wearing your house clothes to class just to me seems inappropriate.
0: Yeah, I've seen at the airport, too, Dr. Wimbush.
1: Oh, yeah.
0: It's like, wow, they got pajamas and bedroom slippers taking a flight. But let me ask you this, though. Do you know if our children dress that way at PWI, at the white universities, or they conformed with the other students are doing?
1: Well, some of them do. You see less of it at a TWI. And see, I think unfortunately has become a part of our culture. I remember a few years ago, Morehouse, all black male school, they had to enforce a dress code because they said that there were no high heels allowed on campus. And there was an uproar about that. On an all-male campus, you're talking about wearing high heels. And so I think, unfortunately, a lot of this stuff comes from the dark side of our culture. And I think that, again, pajamas are for the bedroom or around the house. So are slippers. Do-rags, to me, are just inappropriate. You know, have I instituted a ban on that in my classes at Morgan? No. But I know many faculty members here talk about it a great deal.
0: All right, 24 after the top of the house, one of the issues we want to talk about, too, and Brother Carlos is going to open the door for us. He's calling from Waldorf. He's on line two. Grand Rising, Brother Carlos, you're on with Dr. Wimbush.
2: Grand Rising, my dear brothers, and thank you so much for having the good doctor on. I must say, just as a predicate, that I'm a graduate of the great HBCU Morgan State College, and that was my North Star. So I love HBCUs. But my question would be, doctor, is that an early warning signal or a late warning signal, as well as a canary on a coal mine, should be in the Nolan Wells case out of Ocean Springs, Mississippi, that I'm sure everybody is familiar with, where this this black brother went to this Horn Island, immersed in the white culture, and wound up dead. Now, I've seen this happen in other situations, not only there, but around the country, where young brothers are immersed going out hunting or fishing or what have you in the white culture. And I know we have issues in our own community, but to me, this should be a canary in the coal mine for our black brothers. What say you?
1: Well, you know, I'm glad you brought that up, because Nolan's case is not the only one. A few months ago in Charlotte, North Carolina, you may have heard about this one. A young black girl who was only 16 years old, her name was Julian Nzita. She was of African descent, that she was from Africa. She was found hanging about a block from a churchyard, 16 years old. She was missing for 10 days. This just happened. The Nolan case has gotten a lot of publicity, and rightly so, but there are other cases like this all around the country. And, you wonder whether or not, you called it a canary in the coal mine. There's been what I call ritualistic killings by white people forever. And people have written about this. You know, the case in North Carolina was ruled a suicide. I know as a psychologist that the people least likely to attempt suicide are young black women. And really, I should say black girls. They don't do that. She was 16. I don't think that any black parent, and I know this sounds like a maxim, but I don't think any black parent should allow their children to be in a large group of white people by themselves or with a handful of black people. There's several cases like this a couple of years ago, and I think that whites cover it up. It's clear that Nolan Wells' case is yet to be decided, but when you read how part of his larynx was missing, because keep in mind the autopsy that Ben Crump called for and the parents called for was not the first time that his body had been autopsied. The coroner did the first one, and parts of his body were missing. The reason why the larynx is so important, because if he drowned, like some of those white kids are saying, it would have been shown in an autopsy report. So they're requesting the full body parts of Nolan to see what really happened to him.
0: Let me jump in here for a second, Dr. Wimish, and thank you, Brother Carlos, for that question. We've seen a rash of these suspicious killings of our young people over the past few months. Is there any way that indicates this might be something ritualistic, there may be some connection between them? How do you see all this?
1: Well, you know, I think the public spectacle, and the brother that wrote the book Afro-Pessimism, I'll call his name in a minute, he said that the public killings of black people in this country has always been ritualistic. I mean, we can go back to the public lynchings of black people going back well over 100 years ago that Ida B. Wells wrote about. There's something that white people get out of seeing black people killed openly and publicly. And now they cannot do that anymore. But I'm always, struck by when a black person dies or is, accused of something, that we see videos all over the internet about how they were killed. The George Floyd murder, of course, being very, indicative of that. So I think that what white people get out of the killing of black people publicly, I think, goes deep into the psyche of white people in general over the centuries. My colleague at Morgan, Dr. Stacy Patton, is coming out with a book in October called Strung Up, in which she has, for the past 3 years, and I've watched her do a history of the ritualistic killings of black children under the age of 15. There were hundreds of black children who were lynched by white mobs publicly. There is incomparable to any other killing, public killings on earth. And it, the history is anchored in American racism.
0: Yeah, but we seem to, you know, it's 29 away from the topic. We seem to, Dr. Wimbush, there seems to be a spate. It's just, it seems like every month that there's yeah. some suspicious killing of a young black person. That's why my question was, is there any connections or is just some other folks acting out or is there a challenge or again, is it ritualistic? So from where you sit, a psychologist, what's in the psyche of white folks who want to try to do this? And I guess part of the issue, too, is the cover-ups as well.
1: Well, you know, it's interesting that not all of these things are automatically ruled as suicide or drownings or accidental, accidents or whatever. But again, I think, you know, the late Bobby Wright used to say, black psychologists used to say, we have black studies, but we need to have white studies. And not the, I mean, you say, well, you have it during all, you know, it's popular for us to say it's all during the year and so forth. But we need to study the psyche of a group of people who systematically, over a period of a half a millennia, raped, killed babies, took us in droves and thousands by the millions out of Africa, commodified the wounds of our women, and how they still do this in other ways. We're seeing it from the White House. When the criminal that occupies the White House now says things like low IQ, like he did Saturday night about Don Lemon, we know that there is still an antipathy deeply rooted in the minds of white people to kill us. And when you tell people, you know, unfortunately, when you tell black folks this, they'll say, well, Ray, are you saying that all white people are no good or anything else like that, or they'll all kill us? You know, and then they'll point to an aunt or a cousin that married somebody white and say, they're okay. And I think that when we get to a point that we see, you know, people classified as white, as potential, you know, to do harm to us, I think is better than to say none of them will harm us or a select few will harm us. You know, I don't just look at the world that way, and I don't think we should either.
0: All right, 26 away from the top. Dr. Wimbush, what does this say for, a few of these cases where the black person is the only black person amongst a group of white students, white young people, and the black person ends up dead. What sort of message is this sent?
1: You know, like there was a sister, I can't recall her name, but a few years ago, she was the only black person at a party. They say she got drunk and fell off of a balcony or drowned or something like that. You know, I just don't get it. I don't like being invited to, and I don't think that parents should let their children go to all white groups by themselves. I just don't think that. And I'm not trying to blame Nolan's parents for doing that. But, you know, we have to look at the killing of James Byrd back in the late 90s when his, quote, friends picked him up in a truck. He knew these people. And they put a chain around his neck and dragged him for over a mile. So we have to look at, like Richard Pryor said, when white people say Yahoo, he runs. And I think that we have to be careful when white people are drunk and we're the only one present. and simply don't go to groups where there's nothing but white people and you're the only one there.
0: Listen, we're coming up on break. When we come back, Brother Haki wants to speak to you, but I got a question for you. I'll let you ponder it during the break while we check the news. Is this a generational thing? You know, folks in my generation would never be the only black person in a white setting. Just absolutely wouldn't. It wouldn't even occur to any one of us that in my generation. You know, I'm one of the baby boomers. So, but I'm just wanting to know if this generation that's here today, they felt we've made it. So, you know, everything's equal. We've got a black president. So, you know, white people are cool now. So you address that when we get back. Family, you too can join our conversation with our guest, Dr. Ray Wimbush. Reach out to us. Our telephone number is easy. It's 800-450-7876. And we'll take your phone calls after we check the news, traffic, and weather. That's next.

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1: Good morning. I'm Sarah Lee Kessler. Here's the latest from News1.com. House Minority Leader Hakeem Jeffries says the number one campaign issue heading into the midterms is affordability.
2: In 100 days, you can vote for an America that is affordable and lower the cost of groceries, gas, and housing.
1: Jeffries, speaking at a campaign event in Pennsylvania yesterday for Democratic congressional candidate Bob Brooks. Five D.C. area teens and their coach are facing charges in Florida after being arrested during a youth basketball trip. Police say the teens stole items from a 7-Eleven Thursday morning and then fled. Their coach, 27-year-old Makee Harvey of Bryans Roads, Maryland, allegedly lied to police who were trying to ID the kids involved. All are facing serious charges. Police are trying to ID a driver after a child was injured in a hit-and-run crash in southeast D.C. It happened Friday evening in the 2100 block of Ridgecrest Court. A five-year-old rushed to the hospital with life-threatening injuries. Police are looking for a dark blue Nissan with Virginia license plate TAK9548. D.C. police are investigating two Sunday shootings that left three people wounded. The first one about 1:45 a.m. yesterday in the 3400 block of 15th Street Southeast. A man and woman wounded, and police have ID'd a suspect who reportedly knows both victims. The second shooting was in the 1600 block of Vermont Avenue Northwest. 3 hours later, a man rushed to the hospital. He's expected to recover. Police looking for a suspect. In sports, the Nationals have won back-to-back games after taking down the Arizona Diamondbacks 10-7 at National Park. The Orioles unable to complete a comeback after falling to the Atlanta Braves 3-2 in 11 innings from Camden Yards. I'm Sarah Lee Kessler. When you're looking for news for Black America, go to News1.com.
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0: guys and family. Thanks for staying with us on this Monday morning. It's 17 minutes after the top of the hour with our guest from Morgan State University, Dr. Ray Wimbush. Before we go back to Dr. Wimbush, let me just remind you, coming up later this week, you're going to hear from chematologist Tony Browder, the birthday boy. Also, psychologist Dr. Wade Nobles will be here, and researcher in African history, and Professor Manu Ampin will also check in. So if you are in Baltimore, keep that radio locked in real tight on 1010 WOLB. If we're in the DMV, we're on 1450 WOL. So, Dr. Wimbush, before we left for the news, my question to you was, is this a generational thing, or do we see the spate of young black people turning up dead now suspiciously? Or is it because this generation is probably more trusting than, say, my generation or your generation?
1: No, I do think it's generational because, first of all, I'm a baby boomer, too. In our generation, you just didn't find that many so-called integrated groups except as sporting events, perhaps. And that was throughout the country. So I think now I find young people a little more naive about the history and oftentimes simply ignorant about the history of ritualistic murders and killings in the black community. And I think they are more trusting. You know, they'll say things like, we've gone beyond the civil rights movement. Some of my best friends are white and so forth. There's data to show that there's more interracial dating right now than there was 30, 40 years ago, and it continues to increase. And we even see, you know, murders in regards to that. So I think it is generational in part, but also I think it's ignorance of history on this generation right now, too.
0: Gotcha. 15 away from the top. As I mentioned, Brother Haki's been holding for us. He's calling from Baltimore. He's online, too. Brother Haki, Grand Rising, you're on with Dr. Wimbush.
2: Yes, sir. Grand Rising, Dr. Wimbush. Always good to hear you. My pleasure, Baba.
1: How you doing, Haki? Yeah.
2: Good. Well, thank you first. Let me, you mentioned Dr. Bobby Wright, his book, Psychopathic Racial Personality. I don't know if he got any others, but that's what... most people are aware of him. I'm sure you've been in these spaces, but you've made me think about, at Morgan this coming week, the Association of Black Psychologists Conference. Yeah. And I know Carl said Dr. Akbar and Brother Browder, but I hope to see you there one of the days, if not all, but I appreciate that. But let me mention, and just a plug, I was at one of the Congressional Black Caucus cookouts and I had your book on display. So just so you know, I'm rooting for you, pushing okay. The reparations cause, yeah, in the right space. Okay. So good visibility. But recently, Baba, in Baltimore, you may have seen, speaking about, young people and the Baba Ade is the elder, was the Panther. He was assaulted, but there was a group that came out yesterday for him, pretty strong. So if you were in front of some of the more of the hardcore young people that, don't have any hope, don't believe anything. I mean, what I'm saying? They don't see a future for themselves. The parents are not there. The parents are on drugs. They're raising themselves. It's like, what would be the message that they should feel hopeful about in this day? And so if you could just elaborate on that, and I hope to see you in a couple of days. So thank you, Vudge, for everything. And thanks, Morgan, for hosting AB Side. Thank you, Carl. Peace and blessings.
1: Yeah, Haki, I think that this is a collective problem that we've had to answer, or we've asked for 30 years, what do we do to give our young people hope? I think that this society over the past 30 years and throughout its history, in fact, but particularly the past 30 years, have called our young people predators, have called our, with Don, even our black men, SOBs from the criminal in the White House. So you have this onslaught of young people that are being vilified. It's, so many levels in our, and it's a collective problem that we have to solve. in my book, The Warrior Method, I said that the best way to do this is to create groups within our community. Groups of seven or eight people to get together. I call them warrior circles. And, I know it sounds self-serving, but my book is a book of solutions. And some of these solutions have to be done at the institutional level. As I've said before, I think black churches are underused during the week, and there's no reason why we can't have classes about black history, getting young people jobs. I think that we have to hold our elected officials accountable for the lack of jobs in our community, and they can create them. I'm keeping an eye on Mayor Mamdani up in New York and what he's doing right now. But I think that in the final analysis, our institutions, particularly the black church, sororities, fraternities, and so forth, have to be engaged in providing safe places for our children. My daughter was up here this past weekend from Atlanta. She was attending a Jack and Jill convention, which is being held in Baltimore, the annual convention this weekend. And it's interesting that, we kind of, laughed or ridiculed a lot of the people that are in Jack and Jill. But, I went to down there, and it was remarkable some of the things that they are doing. People say, well, Jack and Jill's is kind of the bougie, incarnation of cotillions and botillions of the 50s and the 60s. But I think that those type of groups focus on young people and how we train them. And so, again, it's a institutional question that we have to address. Some churches are doing it. Some of our sororities and fraternities are doing it. And we've got to hold our elected officials accountable for dealing with young people.
0: Oh, let me jump in here, 10 away from the top. I thank you, Brother Hockey, for that question. But some of these young people who are acting, out of control, they blame us as adults that we failed them. Do you buy that?
1: No. And I've called young people on that. I was on a panel a few months ago, and a young person got up during the Q&A period and said, well, your generation won't let us lead. Y'all need to step out the way, and, the young people in the audience clap. Well, again, this is a generational thing. During the 60s, when Stokely, Kwame Ture, and Willie Rickson, those folks, didn't like some of the things that Dr. King was doing, they formed Student Nonviolent Coordinating Committee. The Black Panthers was a movement of young people. So I told them this, and then they kind of calmed down, I think that young people, and then on the other hand, the contradiction, during the George Floyd demonstrations, and even since then, I've seen young people holding up signs that said, this is not your grandmother's civil rights movement. Well, see, that's contradictory because most young people, the only thing they know about the civil rights movement is Dr. King. There were other people, we know about the Black Panthers, but many young people don't know about the Black Liberation Army or the Black Nationalists or the New African Freedom Party. They don't know about some of these things. So I think that, there was an article in The Atlantic a few weeks ago, a couple of weeks ago, called The End of Reading. And I mean, it was a shocking article because they said people aren't reading anymore. And I agree. In Warrior Method, I said that every black person on earth should read or listen to a book at least 30 minutes a day about black folk. And so I think that a lot of this is ignorance. But I think a lot of it is also, us not telling our young people. I don't blame all of it on us. I blame a lot of it on social media and how it's being misused by many of our young people.
0: Yeah, but 8 away from the top. Dr. Wimish, how do we turn it around? Because it's our problem. We keep going back to the incident in Baltimore where these youngsters just beat up on this elder and a brother, former Black Panther. We know back in the day he stood for us. And the other folks don't care. you know, they like when we're fighting each other, killing each other, attacking each other, whether physically or mentally. So how do we, because this is how we have to solve this problem. How can we solve the problem?
1: We do. I think we solve the problem by being far more intentional than we are about our young people. You have to drill things. As an educator, you have to oftentimes repeat things over and over to young people. A parent asked me a few months ago, well, my son doesn't read during the summer. I said, why don't you pay him to read? She said, what do you mean? I said, pay him $50 for every book that he reads, or pay him $100 for every book that he reads, and then you sit down and talk about it. There's nothing wrong with that. You have to be intentional, what I call deliberate psychological education about being Black in America. And some parents have just not done that. They've shirked their responsibility. I do blame that on the parents. But we have to be more intentional about educating our children. And as well as, again, our institutions, they have to be deliberate in their education of young Black people.
0: Yeah, because the problem is, if we have to solve this problem, and you're closer to
1: That's
0: young
1: right.
0: people than most of us, because they're in your classroom. What are some of the
1: That's
0: concerns
1: right.
0: that they share with you, Dr. Wimbush?
1: Well, you know, I remember last year when I was teaching my class in psychology, I asked young people, how many of you would go to jail?

0: graduated from high school, I wanted to get away from my parents, not because I didn't love them, but I was excited about getting my apartment, getting my own car, going to school, and all of this stuff like that. Young people now will say, I want to stay living with my parents for the next 5 years. And I tell my students all the time, I say, you ought to be out of your parents' hair by the fourth year of your education in college. And someone said, I don't know, you know, the rent is high right now. Well, get a roommate, work another job part-time, get another source of income, but be independent of your parents rather than clinging to them.
1: Wow. Hold that thought right there. We got to step aside and check the traffic. And when we come back, Ken in Florida has a comment about us as adults of being the reason for why some of these youngsters are wilding out. And what are your thoughts? And two, we also want to look at the Democratic Socialist agenda. If it mirrors what we as African-Americans desire, and family, you two can chime in on these conversations with us. Reach out to us at 800-450-7876. And we'll take your phone calls after we check the news, traffic, and weather. It's next.

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8: Biggest thing to watch out for in PG County right now is going to be on the Beltway once again. That's thanks to an accident on the inner loop inside the local lanes near I-295. While that accident has been confirmed to be on the right shoulder, that still puts traffic in the red as far back as the local lane split. Otherwise, all that's left to slow you down is the usual congestion on either loop of the Beltway, where spot still lives on the outer loop from New Hampshire to Georgia Avenue, costing you no more than 10 extra minutes. On the weather side, it's currently in the low 70s. You can expect a chance of showers and thunderstorms today, mainly after 4 p.m., but until then, it's likely to be mostly sunny, all wrapped up in a high just shy of 90 degrees. I'm Spencer Gaynor for News Talk 1450 AM WOL, where information is power.
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0: Hey, Grand Rising family, thanks for staying with us on this Monday morning. Thanks for starting your week with us. And our guest from Morgan State University, Dr. Ray Wimbush. And Dr. Wimbush, as mentioned before we left the break, Ken in Florida has joined us. He has a question or a comment for you. He's on line two. Grand Rising, Ken, you're on with Dr. Wimbush. Is Ken there on line two?
1: Grand Rising, can you hear me?
0: Yeah, we can hear you now. Yeah. Go ahead, Ken.
1: Okay. Dr. Wimbush, thank you for taking my call, Grand Rising, to both of you. Dr. Wimbush, you said that you don't think we have failed our children.
2: How?
1: Excuse me?
2: I said, how do you think we have?
1: Okay. Let me just say this. I'm a three quick quotes, really. One, the hand that rocks the cradle rules the world. I don't know if you've ever heard that saying. The second one is raise up a child in the way they should go and they will never part. And the third one is right knowledge corrects wrong behavior. Now, I'm going to come with receipts, okay? I don't think, and you said that you ask your students if they would go to jail for sitting in and things like that, right? And they said, right. No, they don't want that on their resume. But you have to look at it, right? When you was coming up, basically you was raised in a pre-civil rights era and where the adults in the community, most of the adults in the community raised the children of that community, okay? From the schools to the parents, they raised us because I was born in 1957. I did 6 years of segregated school, 6 years of integrated school. And I can tell you, in those segregated schools, those teachers raised us up. Okay? My second receipt. Malcolm X, proud to Elijah Muhammad raising him up, he was a criminal and a thug. But when he came up under the teachings and the care of Honorable Elijah Muhammad, he was raised up in a way that he would never part. And not only did Elijah Muhammad do that for Malcolm, but he took so many other men and women into the Nation of Islam that were criminals, that had suspect behavior, and raised them up. And since the civil rights movement, what we have basically done is turn our children over to be raised by someone else and not us. And so many of our children are raised up in single-parent households. And we may have had single-parent households during the pre-civil rights, but the community, the extended family raised us up, okay? So
2: right.
1: I think we have really indeed failed our children because in the name of progress and getting a job, we have neglected to educate them on the struggles. And I have a T-shirt that says, my education and my life is dedicated to the upliftment of the African-American people. And we have not instilled that in our children that, yes, go to schools, go get an education. But what the ancestors wanted us to do is to get that education and come back and uplift the masses of people in our poverty. And that's what W.E.B. Du Bois, I think, was talking about when he talked about the talented 10. that paladin pen would uplift the masses of the people. So I just have to disrespectfully disagree.
2: Well, you know, brother, I don't think we're that far apart. Let me begin with your last point. You know, later on, Du Bois, you know, disagreed and said so about the idea of the talented 10th, and he said we need to talk about the guiding 100. You know, I think sometimes the talented 10th is cited to show that only a few of us have the capabilities of, you know, rehabilitating our communities and so forth. But no, I think the big factor, you know, J. Edgar Hoover said that the civil rights movement caught white America. And this is what Hoover said. He said it caught America off guard. And I think that since the civil rights era, there has been a massive attempt. You know, we spoke about it early, to undermine, divide, you know, to traumatize the black community in a variety of ways. It's almost like white people are saying, we're not going to let that happen again. So let's make America white again, the way it was back in the 20s, 30s, 40s, and even going back further than that. So I think the big variable that parents have to contend with now is how the assault on our young people is so unrelenting that we didn't have that back in the day. I mean, they've weaponized our music, they've weaponized our food, they've weaponized our educational system, and now they've weaponized the entire United States of America with this criminal in the White House. So you have a variable now, full force, if you please, of white supremacy trying to target our young people. And that's something that we contended with, but not at the level it has been for the past 50 years. So I don't think we're far apart on that.
1: Yes. And I just want to say that you say the parents, but I say the community. Because, I said, the community. We can't let the parents show that. We have too many women, single moms, who are trying to do the best they can by themselves. When I was growing up, it was a community thing. If we didn't have flour, we could go next door and get flour. So that was that community cooperation that survived, that helped us to survive the hard times that we went through. And we don't have that now. See, we have to help these parents who are struggling, single parents with children.
2: And so, but, you know, brother, we talk about
1: unity, but that's unity. And let me just say this last thing, I promise, and I'm finished.
2: No, go ahead.
1: When I was in Ghana and on a tour, and one of our tour guides from Ghana, they were talking about polygamy. And he explained how polygamy got started in Africa. He said that when the warriors went off to war, and then one of the warriors fell in battle, and they would come back. Well, that fallen warrior, someone, the community, would take his wife in and those children and raise them up, okay, so that those women and children wouldn't have to face life. And that was one of the parts of polygamy. See, so,
2: you know,
1: I just want
0: to... Let's give him a chance to respond. Thanks, Ken. Thanks for your call.
1: Thank you.
0: Got some more folks want to talk to Dr. Wimbush. Go ahead, Dr. Wimbush. Respond to what Ken said.
2: Yeah, I mean, very quickly. You know, I think that again, I don't think he and I were far apart. I think that when I say, you know, the I say institutions rather than community, but I mean the whole community has to take part in that stuff. You know, every day I think that Black folk have to ask themselves, what have I done for an African today? Not yesterday or what I'm going to do. What am I doing? What have I done today? Have I taught? Have I nourished? Have I given? Have I helped an African every day? And that's something that we used to do. But again, I think the past, if I were to look at the past 150 years of Black life in this country, is plagued by this intense, the last 50 years have been really unrelenting on Black people at levels that I didn't even know, and many of us from the baby boom generation didn't anticipate. I've said before that nobody ever thought we would elect someone as vulgar, criminal, or just profane as the criminal that occupies the White House right now. And I think that there is an assault with white people feeling that they are the minority, not only globally, but in very few years in this country and in many states right now. I live in a majority, so-called minority state, Maryland. Most of the people here are not white people. And they know that. And they're doing things about us, to us, that ensures that their numbers will no longer dwindle the way they are right now. I could say more, but let's listen to more callers.
0: All right. 12 at the top of the hour. Marvin's in Baltimore. He's on line 3. Grand Rising, Marvin, your question for Dr. Wimbush. Marvin hung up. All right, let's go to Thomas in Baltimore. He's on line 4. Grand Rising, Thomas, your question for Dr. Wimbush.
3: Brother Carl, Dr. Wimbush, good morning, my dear brothers. Peace and blessings to both of you guys. Hey, listen, I'm going to have to push back a little bit on the last caller where he was talking about single mothers, single mother households and stuff like that. There's a lot of things, there's a lot of things going on with that part of it, right? Some of these mothers have single parent households because the mother chooses to have a single parent household. Okay? You remember a while back, Carl, when the government, if a mother and a father was in the house together, that mother could not get financial aid of no kind. She had to go down and tell them that the father is not in the house. And then she would be able to get resources to help feed the kids or whatever. The father could very well have been in the house. So you're going to put the father out the house, but you're going to let the uncle and the boyfriend come over to the house, okay, to get the resources. Now, I say that to say this, guys, okay? You say that it takes a village to raise a child. Yeah, we've always heard that. We always heard that. In the case of what's going on today's generation, if the village comes together, and let's say we know, we find out who these young men were that attacked the 70-something-year-old man here in Baltimore. We take them down to the police department and properly turn them in without doing any bodily harm to them. Now you got their parents. You will know who their parents are then, because then now their parents are going to want to sue us or come and fight us for turning their no-good seed in. How are we supposed to deal with that, Dr. Wimbush?
2: Well,
0: thanks, Thomas.
2: I mean, that's an interesting question, to say the least. I mean, again, we used to have our own, and I know I'm talking about the past a lot, but we used to have our own committees within the and community that policed our own communities that would deal with things like that. The Black Panther Party being one of the, you know, most well known. There was a group down in Mississippi, the Deacons of Defense. Where are our defense groups right now? And I'm talking about armed defense groups that, you know, prevent things like that. we have Stop the Violence groups in Baltimore, for example, and what happened to the brother, you know, that you just mentioned. But we need to start talking about issues of self-defense. And these are things that black folk resist doing sometimes. We need to start talking about having our own gun clubs. I've encouraged people to join National African American Gun Association, NAGA, you know, and you need to learn how to shoot. And I think that those are the things we used to do. But again, when the Panthers were assaulted in the 1970s and we saw how the government wiped them out nearly, we got scared of our own use of firearms. And we stopped saying, oh, no, we got too many guns in the community. And some of those guns were put there. So our young people don't know that history. And we have to teach that to them. And
3: you're 100% right, Doc. I'm going to say this real quick. If you'll allow me to say this real quick here, Brent Carr. When Mayor Brandon Scott took over as mayor, right, he said during his inauguration speech, and I'm going to quote him word for word now, that the young people in the – it's a new day in the city, that the young people of the city was going to take the city over. Well, I tell you what, that prophecy came true. It is a new day in the city, and the young people are leading the crimes of this city, guys. And now that he said that, now he's trying to back away from that, Brother Carl, Dr. Winbush.
0: Right.
3: He's trying to back away from that.
0: Tell us, we're
3: going to
0: take a quick break. So I thank you for your comment, and I'll let Dr. Winbush respond to it when we get back. It's 17 after the top of our family. You want to join this conversation with our guest, Dr. Ray Winbush from Morgan State University, reach out to us at 800-450-7876, and we'll take your phone calls next.

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0: Thanks for rising, family, and thanks for staying with us and starting your week with us at 21 minutes after the top of the hour with our guest from Morgan State University, that'd be Dr. Ray Wimbush. And Dr. Wimbush, I'll let you finish responding to the last, I think it was Thomas's question out of Baltimore.
1: Yeah, you know, I think Thomas is correct about something, but I'm not too, you know, I probably disagree a little bit about, you know, Brandon Scott, the mayor of Baltimore. He's done a great job with the reduction of the homicide rate in this city. And I know there's still crime. There's always going to be crime under capitalism. It just, it's the nature of capitalism. And I think that he is doing the best he can. We've got to encourage him. But there's, I've seen young people in the past few years in Baltimore really take a hold of committing to loving their community, volunteering for the community. For every, you know, incident like that happened in Baltimore last week, there's also incidents of volunteerism that I'm encouraged about. So, you know, let's support his efforts at trying to rectify a city that has been abused for many, many years, again, by the system of white supremacy.
0: All right, 22 at the top. I got a tweet from Sister Kitty listening to us in Cali. She says, just as the brother was explaining polygamy, the station went to a commercial and came back when he finished. I'm just understand that if that was probably the streaming issue. Did she miss something? She just went to a commercial and came back. We had finished. Did you finish responding to, I think it was from Florida, Ken from Florida.
1: Well, see, polygamy wouldn't work in the United States. And I I've visited with families, talked to a polygamous family in Ghana a few years ago, and had dinner with them. In fact, it couldn't work in the United States. And, you know, the Mormons have tried, and we see what happened to that. And among black folk, it's, again, we're in a system that, again, I have to repeat what Neely Fuller says. If you do not understand racism, white supremacy, what it is and how it works, you will be confused by everything you even think you understand. And I think many of us just don't understand how white supremacy works, not only on a, you know, financial level or corporate level or political level, but even with relationships, with our families, with our intimate partners. We don't know how it works.
0: So true. 24 after the top there. Ralph is calling us from Atlanta. He's on Live 5. Grand Rising, Ralph, you're on with Dr. Wimbush.
2: I was going to repeat exactly what Dr. Wimbush just said about what Neely Fuller said. If we don't understand global white supremacy, racism, which is one and the same, then everything else that we think we understand will only confuse us. And when I listen to people call, I say we are a little confused about what it brings, what that system brings to the table. I think we need to get a little bit more sophisticated in our approach to the problems we face. We must get a little bit more critical in our thinking.
1: Agreed.
0: So true. We got to become critical thinkers. But thank you, Rob. But
1: no,
0: Dr. Wimbush, yeah, and Mr. Farrell also said that it's deliberate to confuse us. But go ahead. I'll let you give your explanation.
1: No, Carl, you're absolutely correct. And so is Ralph, that Fuller says that the number one tool of white supremacy is deceit and confusion. And many of our people are just confused. They don't understand how the system of white supremacy reaches way down in our communities and rips apart relationships, rips apart communities, rips apart, you know, our government, you know, and we're seeing it right now more nakedly than we have in years past, but it's there. And if we don't understand, and you'll ask black folks, what's racism and white supremacy? Oh, that's the Ku Klux Klan. No, it's a system. And Dr. Welding said it, Mr. Fuller said it. And we don't understand it. We don't read about how it works. And so that's why we're led to be confused about, you know, a lot of things that are happening to us.
0: Right. And you said
1: I got up this morning, real quick, Carl. I got up this morning and thought today is the day that they're going to try to deport 200,000 Haitian people who have protected status in this country. They're going to rip up black communities all over this country. And I've heard from my home state of Ohio, they're going to start in Springfield because it has a large Haitian population. This is how white supremacy works. It wants to destroy us. It wants to kill us. And many of us simply don't believe that.
0: Well, part of the problem is, too, with the Haitian segment is that many of us see us as different from the Haitians. And it's all a different ship, a slave ship. We all left the same place, but we stopped at different ports. And somehow we can't identify with the Haitians. You know, it was maybe just a quirk of nature, a luck of the draw that you ended up in Virginia and not where Haiti is, Port-au-Prince. You know, we don't know that. Or you ended up in Barbados or Brazil or somewhere else. We're missing that connection, and that's deliberate too, to keep us confused and keep us against each other.
1: Absolutely, absolutely. And like, as you know, Dr. John Henry Clark said, we need to quit talking about where they dropped us off, and we need to talk more about where they picked us up. They stole us from Africa, and they dropped us off all over the world. And there could be literally blood brothers that one dropped in Port-au-Prince and one dropped in Portland, Oregon. So, you know, we're confused.
0: Ashe, 28 at the top there. Marvin's back in Baltimore. Marvin, your question for Dr. Wimbush.
3: Hey, Carl, how you doing this morning, man? Dr. Wimbush, how you doing?
1: I'm doing fine.
3: All right. One thing what I wanted to say about our youth and children, we failed them and we did good for them. We did two things, failed them and we did good. What I mean by that is from the age of 1 year old to 16 years old, we educated our kids about the white people, about how cruelty they were to us, which was a good thing. But when that 17th year came, the same people that we educated them on about how cruelty they were to us, when their 17th year came, we said, look, you got to get a job. And guess who we sent them to? The same person who we told them how cruel they were. I feel as though that if we want to continue to do good for our kids, we should have our own business to send our kids to work to. Don't sit there and confuse them. Talk about a white man and a white race and some so-called, whatever name y'all want to use, white supremacist. I think it's white's a joke to me. But at the same time, I say we should not be able to send our kids to a white person to get a job. I'm telling you, we need to send them to our own people to get a job. And all our black people around the world need to understand and listen to that. Get up off your lazy butt and let's open up some businesses for our kids to get a job at. That can afford to buy a house and a car. You know what I'm saying? That's real business right there. You see what I'm saying? I'll see y'all later, man.
0: All right. Thanks, Marvin. Dr. Wimbush?
1: Well, and not only, you know, send them to our own businesses, why not we send them to our own colleges? You know, go send them to an HBCU. You know, I was proud of that sister a couple years ago. She had something like 80 scholarships to Harvard, Yale, Princeton, and she chose Spelman, you know, which is a better place than Harvard. We need to start thinking like that our institutions can educate. So, you know, we got to understand how white supremacy works.
0: Kwame Ture did the same thing, too. He could have gone to Harvard, and he chose Howard. When
1: he chose Howard, exactly.
0: You're right.
1: Toni Morrison chose to teach at Howard in her early years. So, you know, it's how we think. We always think, you know, the old saying, white man's ice is colder than the black man's ice, and it isn't.
0: 30 minutes after the top. Let's keep moving. Got some more people want to speak with Dr. Wimbush. Mark's in Baltimore. He's on line 3, Grand Rising. Mark, you're on with Dr. Ray Wimbush.
4: Grand Rising. I hope you guys can hear me, Carl. I'm sorry. I'm driving on my way to the studio. Me and Larry Young come on after you. But I was there yesterday. I was at the rally yesterday, and I listened. The senior that got attacked, he was there, and he spoke, and he was sore, and his ribs was cracked, and all that. And he said he ain't scared. He ain't say nothing about the white man. He ain't say nothing about the police. He said that the young cowards that attacked him, six people that look like us, you know, he wants them he wanted some consequences for them. There was a lot of, I mean, everybody that showed up, Carl, I mean, all organizations, all of them was out there, that's been out there, the reason why the murders and stuff. I want to push back on what Marvin said. Marvin wasn't there. I've invited Marvin to several things. We're not lazy in Baltimore. We have 75,000 homeowners, black businesses all over the place. So I don't know who Marvin hang out with, but he needs to hang out with some different people. So I'll talk to y'all later. Peace. God bless.
0: All right, thanks, Mark. Yeah, Doc, they had that rally for the elder, the former Black Panther, yeah, that got beat up by those youngsters in Baltimore.
5: Right.
0: If you could speak to those youngsters who attacked our elder, what would you say to them?
1: First thing I was asked, why'd you do it? And I bet you, I think there were five of them, if I remember the count on the video. I was like, why did you do it? And I bet you, Carl, that all of them will feel ashamed of what they did. And I've actually done things like that. Talk to young, I don't want to call them criminals, but young people who have, gone astray. And none of them really feel, none of them will say, well, we did it because we needed some money. Or we saw him and he was vulnerable and we jumped on him. They all feel very ashamed of what they do. You know, sometimes what you got to do is help young people analyze what is being presented to them or what they have done directly. You know, I've had young people write words on the blackboard in my classes of what Sexy Red has said in her lyrics, and they feel bad about it. They'll say she shouldn't be saying that. They know. Because they have the spark of God, as I call it, within them. And a lot of them, when you confront them directly with it, which we need to do, they will say, I shouldn't have done that. And then you ask them, well, how could you do it better? What should you have done? You know, so a lot of
0: well,
1: us...
0: Let me jump in here for a second, though, Doc. So after that analysis, what do we do with them? Is it some sort of punishment, or we just accept that and everything's cool?
1: No, I think you got to punish them somehow. You got to also rehabilitate them. And I, you know, again, the prisons in Baltimore, at least I'll speak for them and say we have more prisons. I think there's 11 in the city limits that will incarcerate at all levels. You got to go to these, you know, prisons for young people. I've spoken to them. And you got to say things to them. But they need some kind of rehabilitation, too. And we don't have that. And that's where our institutions come into play, which many of them are not, you know, involved with those kind of young people.
0: Gotcha. 26 away from the top. I still got some bunch of folks want to speak to Dr. Ray Wimbush. 800-450-7876. Sean John's calling from Atlanta. He's on line 4. Grand Rising, Sean, you're on with Dr. Ray Wimbush.
6: Dan Grand Rising, Carl, Dr. Wimbush, point, Grand Rising to you, brother. Loving you in the air. Dr. Wimbush, you're going back, piggyback, going back to some of the things you were kind of talk about. White people being minority, are they training non-white, whites, Spanish, Mexican, Chinese, white people, to kind of take over. Because they're going to do everything they can to make sure anybody but us, we're not going to give it to you. We're going to make sure we train. So they're training these folks and what have you to be the next, I guess, carry the totem pole, carry the baton. And I noticed, too, that one point I want you to discuss about, and one point, too, I noticed white boys in fours and groups now out in the pub. I said, oh, because they know what happened to them, what happened, what they did to us. They're afraid of what's going to happen to them. So they're like, you know, they stay on pole. And you see them around in groups and fours. Now, in the notes, I said, wow, this is a trend between the books, right? So your thoughts on that, because they're afraid, again, you know, what they did to us. what's going to happen to them. But they got that coming in some way or the other. We will get our lick back. We will get our lick back. Your thoughts?
0: All right. I'll tell you what. Hold our response, Dr. Wimbush. We're going to take our last break. And thank you, Sean and John, for your question. Family, you too can join our discussion with Dr. Ray Wimbush. Reach out to us at 800-450-7876, and we'll take your phone calls next.

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0: And Grand Rising family, and thanks for starting your week with us. Last week in July of 2026, our guest is Dr. Ray Wimbush. He teaches at Morgan State University. Before we left, Sean John in Atlanta posed a question or some comments. I'll let him respond to those. Go ahead, Doc. Is Dr. Wimbush still with us, Kevin?
1: Yeah, I'm here.
0: Oh, okay. I'll let you respond to Sean John's question or comments. Go ahead, Dr. Wimbush.
1: Yeah, real quick. I think there's something I've said to black people and white people. White people are afraid of black people in general. To quote Chuck D, a public enemy, there's a fear of a black planet. They're afraid of the Chinese. They're afraid of the Africans. They're afraid of the Latinos. There's a fear of a black planet. And you can act out of fear in a variety of ways. You can run, or you can attack and be violent. And I think that most white people have chosen to be violent when they are violent against us. But they're afraid of us. They're afraid of us moving into our neighborhoods. It's when we see these Karen videos, do you live here? You know, why are you doing this? Why are you doing that? They're afraid of us, but we don't think they are. Now, we have a fear of them as well. And I think that what we're trying to do, as Dr. Welsing used to say, we need to deal with our fears of white people, what they are. And we're afraid of losing mortgages. We're afraid of losing tuition for our children. Langston Hughes wrote that short poem years ago. Says, Negro, sweet and docile, meek, humble, and kind, beware the day they change their mind. And I think that we've got to start changing our minds about white people. We can't, like some brothers said, we can't apologize for being black. And also your fear of us. And I've asked white people, why are you afraid of black people? I've asked them in groups, and they'll start expressing why they are afraid of us. And most of it is stupidity. And with the brother just said from Atlanta, we're afraid that you're going to do to us what we did to you.
0: Let me jump in and interrupt you, Dr. Wins. Is that what they say they're afraid of us for, that we may retaliate? What's the major problem they dislike us?
1: Both of them, but primarily in South Africa, you heard this a lot. Archbishop Desmond Tutu used to say that white people were terrified of doing away with apartheid because they thought that black people in South Africa were going to, kill them. During the civil rights movement, you heard that a lot. If you have integration, they're going to marry our daughters. They're afraid, but we don't see them as afraid. And how they act out of that fear is by violence.
0: Gotcha. 15 away from the top. Let's keep moving. Let's go to Kansas City. Robert's Wedding. First, he's on line 2. Grand Rising, Robert. You're on with Dr. Ray Wimbush.
2: To the both of you, Dr. Wimbush, I have a friend of mine who's 71, and he keeps repeating to me that welfare destroyed the black family in the 60s and 70s. And so when you ask them, well, how many black men do you know had to leave the mother of their children in order for her to get benefits? He can come up with one brother that he knows who had to leave the mother of his children. How many black women do you know back then had to put their loving father their children out? He couldn't come up with one person. And I think people just constantly repeat stuff that they hear. And I'm not saying that situation didn't exist, but if that situation existed for us back in the 60s and 70s, it was less than 3% of black women who were actually in that situation. But even if that's true, Dr. Wimbush, what's the excuse today in 2026 when you got more than 60% of black children either living with one parent or the other? And my answer is this. The simple truth is that people are afraid to say this, that black women and black men, especially young ones, they just cannot get along. Why can't we just be honest and say that's the reason why you have black children living with one parent or the other? Because they just can't get along.
0: Wow. All right. Well, thanks, Robert. Dr. Wimbush?
1: There's a lot to unpack on what he said. First of all, read Francis Cress Welsing, the chapter in her book, the ISIS Papers, called The Real Problem Between Black Men and Black Women. They've attacked us ever since, you know, the castles of Ghana, where they imprisoned us before they took us over here. You know, secondly, when you said we just don't get along, you know, I, as a psychologist, I'm always asking why. So why don't we get along? And a lot of it is tension between that has been imposed from the outside on our communities. I agree with you that not as many black folk were taken, or black men were taken out of their home back in the 1960s and 70s, as we, you know, we keep repeating that fact, and it may be untrue. There's a new book out called Black Facts, and she just gives facts in the book. And you'd be surprised that how many things that we keep repeating that simply aren't true. But again, that's how the system of white supremacy works, is to try to deliberately confuse us by putting out false rumors about the world and ourselves. You know, I've got students who say that the world is flat, that they're Native American, that black folk were, you know, originated in this landmass. I mean, there's a lot of confusion out there. A lot of us are buying into it.
0: 12 away from the topic. I'm going to keep rolling because we've got some more folks who want to talk to you. Let's go to Richmond on line three. Brother Ali Muhammad is joining us. Assalamu alaikum, Brother Ali. I'm young with Dr. Ray Wimbush.
3: Wa alaikum salam, my brother and Carl. Oh, Dr. Wimbush, we should be ashamed of ourselves to talk about white supremacy and still going in white folks' names, still identifying with their educational system. When are we going to wake up and be honest? This weekend alone, the Honorable Farrakhan had a national training session where we're teaching our young people root knowledge, not just go to a school to learn about white folks' identity, but go back to the original man. Go back to the original state of things. We were existent in existence before white folks even came here. We're not teaching that. And we should be ashamed of that. We're aiding and abetting when we say we are Dr. this and Dr. that and still going in white folks' name. Still looking for them for, like the brother said earlier, we should be teaching our own young people how to self-independent. Stop looking for them to give us a job. Do for self. Get out of their names and their language. Come on, man. Let's teach the real thing.
0: All right. Brother Alim, let's give him a chance to respond because we're racing the clock here. Thank you for your call.
1: I agree with everything Brother Ali said. John Henry Clark even says that, you know, we are not going to be true Africans until we reclaim our gods. You know, we got to think about how we've accepted images of Jesus. You know, what the Bible says that white folks wrote. We got to go to the root, as you just said. And many of us are either, you know, afraid to go to those roots or don't even know where the roots are.
0: 10 away from the top. Yeah, let's go to Baltimore on line five. Sister Sheena's there. Grand Rising Sister Sheena, you're on with Dr. Ray Wimbush. Sister Sheena there on line five. Go ahead.
4: Can you hear me okay?
0: Yeah, I can hear you now. Go ahead.
4: Okay. First, I would like to thank Queen Mother Victory Swift for organizing the support of Baba Ajay. Dr. Wimbush, if you could just elaborate on, I know you say the systems. There's so many people who are still trying to survive day to day, and we do have businesses and schools that are trying to reclaim and unify within our community. And enormous amounts of activists here in Baltimore City that go to the streets on a situation like this, not just for that day, but prior to that, people have been on the ground trying to help our young people. Because I understand that our families are broken, and we've got to find a way to restore the mother and the father. Even if they don't agree, we've got to have them understand your children need you both. And this thing, in my opinion, this is just my opinion, was gang initiation because they had an AKA-47. It was six of them. And if it wasn't Baba Ajay, it would have been someone else. They were on the hunt that night. to 3 a.m. in the morning. And they were allegedly children. So where are the parents with these children? And if not, what adults are misleading our children? And we've got to have that conversation and be okay with saying this was wrong. And moving forward, we can't intercept what has happened, but we can intercept moving forward. If you can bring that together for us.
1: No, I agree. But, you know, I'm going to use a quick analogy. You know, if your car doesn't run and your neighbor says to you, it's the water pump, and you change the water pump and the car still doesn't run. And then he says again to you, it's the generator. So you change the generator and the car still doesn't run. And then you do a third one and it still doesn't run. The first thing you got to say is that they don't know, your neighbor doesn't know what they're talking about. And until you find what the problem is, the problem, you're not going to have your car running. And so the same thing about racism in our communities, those six brothers that attacked the gentleman the other night, you got to decide, why are they doing this? What motivated them to do that? And some people say, well, it's the parents. I believe that it's the entire system of white supremacy that locked us into these inner cities that have put drugs in them deliberately, made sure that certain areas were undeveloped, have a inferior education system that does away with the teaching of Black history, which we see the criminal in the White House doing right now. And then if we understand that the problem, the global problem of Black people, of African people all over this planet, is how the system of white supremacy is destroying us and is destroying our children as well. And then we start at that point, teach it to our children, and move on from there. It's a long-term solution.
0: Let me quickly ask you this question, though, Dr. Wimbush. Let me ask you this question real quick as we're racing the clock. You mentioned what you would say to those youngsters who attacked that brother. What would you say to their parents real quick? What would you tell them? Because they probably know them.
1: I would ask the parents, how much time have you spent teaching your children about Black folk? And many of them haven't. You know, one of my colleagues says that this is the first generation, and he uses the term broadly, of crack parents, because the crack war started in 1981. And now we have the parents of those children.

0: these young men who attack that elder. They know who they are, and their parents may know. That's why I asked you, what would you tell them? So if you're out there and you know they are, turn yourself in, because this may help you. Because next time it won't be probably something worse, and you'd be sent up for a long time. If you really care about your children and you know he was involved in that attack on that elder, turn him in, because you can help them. And if you did it as a young man, too, and you're listening, or you know your friend knows who knows somebody, because the streets know who they were, tell him, help him out, turn them in. Dr. Wimbush, thank you for sharing your thoughts with us this morning.
1: Thank you, Carl. Take care.
0: And how can folks reach you before we let you go?
1: You can reach me on Facebook at Raymond Wimbush, or call me at Morgan State University at 443-885-4800.
0: Thank you again, Dr. Wimbush. Thank you, sir.
1: Peace.
0: All right, that's it, family. Class is dismissed. Thank you for making us part of your morning ritual. Stay strong. Stay positive. Please, please stay healthy. We'll see you tomorrow morning, 6 o'clock, right here in Baltimore on 1010 WOLB and also in the DMV, 1450 WOL.
2: Good morning. 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DC 295 northbound, still slow, 11th Street Bridge up to Benning Road, southbound on 295. The delay begins just after the district line at Eastern Avenue down to East Capitol Street. Pennsylvania Avenue, northbound Route 4, still under speed. Woodyard Road up to Suitland Parkway. On Suitland Parkway, inbound, it is under speed as well from Branch Avenue up to Stanton Road. New York Avenue, inbound. The slowest stretch there is from 4th Street Northeast into Northwest down to the 3rd Street Tunnel. 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That's 877-OUCH-911. Now your WOL weather forecast. For today, partly cloudy near 88. A few clouds overnight down to 68. Tomorrow, consists of some thunderstorms and a high near 82. Right now, D.C. sunshine, 78 degrees. 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
1: The views and opinions expressed in this program are those of the hosts and guests and do not necessarily reflect the views of Urban One Incorporated, Radio One, or any of its subsidiary companies.

0: Hello, and I am your host today, Dr. Valda Crowder, also known as Dr. V, board-certified emergency room physician that is committed to empowering you with life-saving health information. Make sure to actually check me out on YouTube and also my podcast, which is called What the Health is Happening, and it is on all streaming platforms. So today, what I want to talk about is, you know, if it feels like everyone around you is coughing, wheezing, or reaching for an inhaler, it is not your imagination. We've got Canadian wildfire smokes that triggered significant diminishing of air quality and actually impacted over 100 million Americans this month. Currently in the news, you hear about the fires that are actually in France and Spain, and they are also threatening the air quality of millions and millions of people. With these types of events, we see a real spike in emergency department visits related to asthma. You know, this month, smoke from hundreds of wildfires have drifted into the Midwest, Northeast, Mid-Atlantic. Health officials in Chicago to New York to D.C. have urged residents to limit outdoor activity when the air quality is low. So this has caused a real uptick in breathing problems and respiratory problems. And for some people, they may have never had any sort of breathing or respiratory problems before. For other people, they may have asthma or COPD, and the smoke and the air quality that's decreasing is actually just making it worse. I know myself personally, having worked in the emergency department this month, I have definitely seen an uptick in respiratory complaints coming to my emergency department. So today we're talking about asthma, what's really happening in the lungs, how to tell, you know, just kind of a bad day from a true emergency, and how to protect yourself when this is all triggered by a decrease in air quality. If you want to join the conversation, the phone number today is 1-800-450-7876, 1-800-450-7876. So I want to really talk about what is asthma. So asthma is a chronic condition, and it involves really two things. One is all of your airways have smooth muscle in it. So the smooth muscle in your airway actually contracts, which makes the airway tighter or smaller. In addition, people get a buildup of inflammation, and this inflammation basically further narrows the airway, and the end result is you feel like you are actually breathing through a straw. So the signs and symptoms that people get, they get wheezing, which is kind of a whistling sound, especially when you are breathing out. And that's because sometimes what happens is you kind of get some air trapping. People can get shortness of breath, chest tightness that can really range from mild to severe. Sometimes there can be a lot of coughing, particularly in the night or early morning or with exercise. And symptoms can flare up when you are exposed to an allergen or cold air or exercise or an infection or smoke, whether or not it's smoke from a wildfire or smoke from cigarettes or smoke from vaping or smoke from hooking or any of that sort of smoke. In children, the symptoms can look a little bit more sometimes like frequent coughing fits and fatigue while they're playing. So kids sometimes can get symptoms that actually are a little bit different. So let's talk about what's actually happening in your body when you actually get these symptoms. So during an asthma flare, as we talked about, the muscles in the lining of your airway tighten, and the airway lining becomes inflamed and swollen. And the body also produces extra mucus. All three actually narrow the space that air has to actually get through your lungs. And that's why breathing out, not just breathing in, becomes so difficult. So air gets trapped sometimes behind those narrowed mucus-filled airways. And again, allergens, smoke, viral infections, all can set off this cascade. So it's really important when you actually get treatment that your treatment is actually geared towards dealing with all of these different things that cause the problem. So for instance, fast-acting rescue inhalers actually help the smooth muscle actually relax. Sometimes people have steroid inhalers or they're put on a steroid taper, and that helps to sort of decrease the inflammation. So it's really a multi-pronged approach when we actually treat patients with asthma. So let's talk about asthma by the numbers. There are about 27 million Americans that are affected by asthma, including 4.5 billion children, making it one of the most common chronic diseases in the United States. Roughly 1 in 12 adults have asthma, and about 1 in 6 children have asthma. And you may look at those numbers, and basically about half of the children who have asthma, as they grow out of it, their body gets bigger, they do actually grow out of their asthma, and some actually continue it into adulthood. Asthma is responsible for about 1 million emergency department visits nationwide. And about 10 people die every day from asthma. So it is a very, very serious disease. So during the Canadian wildfires that occurred just a couple of weeks ago, asthma-related or respiratory-related complaints increased in the emergency department by 20%. And when you look at death rates, African-American and Hispanics are more likely, twice as more likely, to actually die from asthma. So I think it's really important to know when to call 911 and when is the asthma attack really, really serious. Because what I find sometimes is that people really stay at home sometimes too long when they are suffering with asthma. So many people have mild asthma attacks and they are able to safely manage it at home. But here are some things to actually look for that is really important and lets you know that things are getting a little out of hand. So one, if you have trouble speaking in full sentences, things are getting out of hand. If your lips or fingertips are blue and gray, this is very, very, very serious. These are signs of severe oxygen deprivation, and it really requires a call to the emergency department. Also, I see that people actually use their rescue inhaler over and over and over again. So if you are hitting your rescue inhaler over and over and over again, like every 2 or 3 minutes, and you're doing it 2 or 3 times, it is time to call 911. A rescue inhaler normally should be used about twice a week. So if you're using your rescue inhaler, you know, 2 or 3 times in a day, it is time to actually call the emergency department. The other thing is that sometimes in kids, we'll see their nose flare out. We may see their chest suck in. And all of these things are associated with a child who's having difficulty breathing. Any sort of confusion, drowsiness accompanied with breathing problems, you need to call 911. So when in doubt, err on the side of caution, because asthma is really, and respiratory problems can be really, really deadly. So if you feel like things are worsening for you, it is really important to call 911. I would rather see someone think it's an emergency and come on in as opposed to wait too late at home. All right. If you have missed any of these shows, or to hear more about today's topics, take a listen to my podcast, What the Health is Happening, where we give you the inside scoop on everything about health and healthcare matters. Everything from breaking news to life-changing medical updates, and it is available on all streaming platforms. The other thing is the Dr. V Show. We are going on the road, and we are doing a New Year's cruise. The New Year's cruise with Dr. V is going to be from December 28th to January 4th. We're going to be on the Norwegian Gem. We leave on out of Tampa, Florida on December 28th for a 7-day cruise, and we're sailing to really great places like Belize and Cozumel and other spots. If you actually want to join us, you want to kick off the new year really focusing on your health and wellness, send me an email. It's info@askdrv.us. info@askdrv.us. We'll get you all the information to actually get signed up. If you have a nonprofit, Norwegian Gem is actually offering $100 for every room that is booked to any nonprofit. So if you are a nonprofit and you want to actually use this cruise as a fundraiser, you are able to do that, and it is structured that way. So December 28th to January 4th, we will be off on the Norwegian Gem, focusing on kicking off 2027. With our health in the forefront of our of everything we do for 2027. All right, news you can use. Well, I had a couple of news you could use stories, and I had to completely change them because my mother called me and asked me about the catfish with cancer. So, and you know, I love catfish. My family loves catfish. So I figured other people had probably heard of this story. And basically the story is that there's catfish that have cancer, and the cancer is transmittable, and the catfish are giving the cancer to each other. So my mother called me. She wanted to know whether or not this was really true. Unfortunately this is true. And this is kind of really rare. So, what is actually happening is, the catfish are getting black and brown growths on their back. When they've tested them, this has been a melanoma. This is really the first known cases of transmittable cancer that they have seen in catfish. And it seems to be associated with close contact during spawning. So the obvious question is, can I still eat catfish? Because that's really what prompted the call from my mother. So so what we found is that the catfish that are involved in this are the brown bullhead catfish, and they come out of the waters of Vermont and Quebec. Now, many of us don't know where our catfish comes from. So what I actually do, because people want to know, is it safe? So researchers are still investigating this. So what I am doing is I'm not eating catfish at a restaurant because I don't know exactly where it came from. If I buy catfish in the grocery store, I'm buying farm-raised catfish. This has not been seen in farm-raised catfish. And that is what I am doing to protect myself. So that was not a false story. And again, if you ever see anything in the news and you wonder if something is a fake story and you want me to talk about it on the show, make sure to sort of send me an email at info@askdrv.us, info@askdrv.us. The second news you can use story is the Defense Department. The Defense Department is asking for an additional $67 billion to replenish resources and assets that have been spent in the Iran war that was unprovoked. The budget of the Defense Department was $1 trillion in 2026. In 2027 is $1.5 trillion, and they have asked for an additional $67 billion. Now, you may ask, since this is a health show, why am I bringing this up? Because I want to remind people that we said that we did not have the money to extend the Obama tax credits for the ACA. And roughly, because we did not extend those tax credits, about 5 million Americans started losing their health insurance starting the beginning of this year. To extend those tax credits so that Americans could afford health insurance, $67 billion, which is being requested by the Defense Department, would have actually funded those tax credits for 2.5 years. So I just want to make sure that people understand that when we say we don't have the money to actually pay for health care, we choose not to have the money to pay for health care. We actually pay for everything that we want to pay for. If you want to join this conversation, the number is 1-800-450-7876. 1-800-450-7876. All right. I am going to take a couple of questions that were emailed into me about asthma. So Jasmine from Bowie has a question, and she said, my son never had asthma, but this week, the wildfire smoke had him coughing and wheezing outside. Does that mean that he has asthma now? So very good question. So some people are more prone to having their airway triggered and having the whole immune reaction, inflammatory reaction than others. But if you are exposed to something like wildfire smoke or any sort of major environmental trigger like that, that doesn't actually mean that you have asthma. So when there are heavy pollutants in the air, we don't actually say then that someone has asthma. And even in a child that wheezes for the first time, we usually wait and see whether or not they have some reactive airway disease a second time or third time before we actually bring up the fact that or diagnose them formally with asthma. So I tell people, you know, it's one time does not actually lead to a diagnosis of asthma. Asthma is a chronic condition that is actually repetitive. All right, we've got a caller on line one. Hello.
1: Hi there, Dr. Valdo.
0: Hey, how are you?
1: Hi, Dr. Valdo. Hi, I want to go back to the asthma information. I need your help. Could you help me clarify? So I have asthma. So I have a daily controller. I have a long-term maintenance drug. And then I have something that I think is supposed to treat if something sudden happens. And it's very confusing because I don't know if the maintenance, I think I'm supposed to take it every day. But then if I don't have any symptoms, I don't. So could you just help me kind of figure out all that?
0: Yeah, so that's kind of like the difference between what we call a rescue inhaler and what we call a maintenance inhaler or maintenance drugs. So when people have maintenance drugs, they're supposed to take those every single day, whether or not they have symptoms or not. And those maintenance inhalers, and sometimes they're drugs, sometimes they're injectables, they actually help to actually kind of chronically decrease inflammation so that your body is less likely to be to get inflamed in your pulmonary area and you're less likely to have this sudden constriction. Then the rescue inhaler is actually when something happens and you begin to have shortness of breath. So a lot of people actually do this where they actually they only take their maintenance inhaler or their maintenance medication when they have symptoms. And that does kind of defeat the purpose of things. The purpose is to take the maintenance inhaler all the time, every single day. And then the rescue inhaler is actually when you actually get in trouble. There's also new to the market, some injectable medications that people actually take that actually helps with specific immune pathways. And you'll see commercials about them because they're new. So they're like Nucala, Dupixent, Xolaire, and they're also meant to be maintenance. But yes, we see people all the time in the emergency department who don't take their maintenance medication and then use their rescue inhaler. And I encourage people, please use your maintenance. It is to decrease the likelihood of you needing the rescue inhaler. Thanks for that question.
1: Oh, thank you.
0: All right. Let's see. We got another question from Michelle. She says, Dr. V, can adults have asthma for the first time later in life? Or do you have to get diagnosed as a child? So great question. So there is a subset of people that have adult onset asthma. And asthma can really occur at any age. So as we saw during COVID, some people had never had asthma, but then with COVID they had respiratory problems, and then after COVID they developed asthma. So some common triggers that will trigger it in adulthood can be respiratory infections, hormonal changes. Also, people have sometimes occupational exposures if they work in a environment where there might be some fumes or a manufacturing environment. Also, for some people, gaining weight actually can trigger it. So you can actually develop asthma. You can develop it as an adult. It is not necessarily something that you only get as a child. All right. I had a father ask, can my daughter still play sports with asthma? So this is really important because, you know, back in the day, if you had asthma, you sat on the sidelines. OK, and we are not doing that anymore. OK, so if your child has asthma, that does not mean they cannot play sports. We want the kids to get as much activity as possible. So I think it's and also, too, you know, there are some people that are playing professional sports that have asthma. So certainly your child can play sports with asthma. But there are a couple of things that you need to do. One, piggybacking on what the caller just asked, if your child has asthma and they are playing sports, they need to make sure to use their maintenance medication every single day. You really, really have to decrease the likelihood of this happening at all. And then the other thing that you might want to do, for some people, they need to bring their rescue inhaler with them when they are doing exertional activities. Some people actually use their rescue inhalers before they actually exercise. And it's also important, and it's really important for all of us, to do sort of a gradual warm-up and not just immediately run into some intense exercise. So that's really, really important. So yeah, don't sideline the kids with asthma. Let them play in the sports as well. That's part of childhood. That's part of social development. And it is really, really important. All right. So Renee asked a question. How can I tell if it's an asthma attack or a panic attack? So this is interesting because a lot of people are not sure if they're having an asthma attack or a panic attack. Now, some people know they're having a panic attack because they've had them before, and some people know they're having an asthma attack because they've had them before. So, you know, when people come into the emergency department, both an asthma attack and a panic attack can present with people actually breathing faster than they normally breathe. So that is something that you can kind of see in both. But usually if someone's having a panic attack, they will also have completely clear lungs. Now, sometimes I get people who try to breathe hard having a panic attack and try to make themselves have wheezing. We can kind of tell usually that they're forcefully doing that. And so usually the main difference is that an asthma attack will be associated with wheezing, and panic attacks will often not have wheezing. Both can have fast breathing, and both can be associated with chest tightness. I think what's important is that, you know, if you are not sure, call 911, get into the emergency department and get seen. They can actually get in there and actually tell you the difference. All right. Marcus said, I use my rescue inhaler almost every day. Is that normal? So a lot of people want to know, you know, what is too much for my rescue inhaler? So if you are a well-controlled asthmatic patient, then you would only be using your rescue inhaler one or two times a week. I'm going to repeat that again. If you are a well-controlled asthmatic, you would only be using your inhaler one or two times a week. So if you are using your rescue inhaler more than that, that kind of suggests that you're not as well-controlled as you could be. And so I think it's really important to sort of talk to your doctor. Don't accept, you know, I'm going to use my rescue inhaler every other day, and that's just the type of asthmatic I am. You can get better control than that. And I think that there's a lot of new medications. There's a lot of new therapies. It's really, really important that if you're using your rescue inhaler more than twice a week, that you get in to see your physician. And you actually look at what can actually be done, to actually make a difference. You want to get to the point where you're, you know, ideally using a rescue inhaler, you know, maybe, you know, every other week or once a month. People can really get better with their asthma and improve that chronic condition. All right. I got another question here from one of the callers. It says, I see a lot of things on TV and on the radio about air purifiers. Do they really help with asthma at home? So this is a really great question, because I think it really is important, if you have asthma, that you do want to make sure that your home is actually set up in the best way possible for you and your health. So one is that HEPA filters, specifically HEPA, H-E-P-A air filters, have been shown to really meaningfully reduce indoor particulate levels and can help control triggers. The other thing for some people is they really do have to take out the carpeting and go to either hardwood floors or vinyl floors or ceramic floors to also decrease the amount of particulate triggers that are in their home. Some people also clean out their HVAC system, regularly change the filters in their HVAC system. All of these things really make a difference if you have someone who's actually having repeated problems with asthma. All right, if you want to know more information, there's the Asthma and Allergy Foundation, which is AAFA.com. And then there's always the American Lung Association at lung.org. I'd like to thank you guys for joining me today. Just a reminder to listen to the podcast, What the Health is Happening, where you can actually get a replay of everything here that we talk about. 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
8: Ba-da-ba-ba-ba.
9: Ladies and gentlemen, welcome to another exciting episode of Mick Unplugged. And today's guest is an exceptional motivational speaker and advocate who has dedicated his life to empowering youth and communities. Overcoming significant challenges in his own life, he has become a voice of hope and inspiration for many. Please join me in welcoming my good friend, Mr. Roy Juarez Jr. Man, Roy, so one, again, honored to have you here. Man, your story is more than inspirational. Your story is so powerful. On the show, we talk about your because, that thing that really pushes you.
10: I really think my because is my siblings. That's it. Like they're the reasons why I fight as hard as I do. But when I started to fight for them and I started working with kids across the nation, I started to see all the other kids that reminded me of my siblings, my little brother and my little sister especially.
9: Like, let's go back to how this started and what growing up was like for you and talking to the audience about that journey, not to talk to yourself, but to tell that story.
10: Yeah. I was invited to be a keynote speaker at a conference that I had snuck into when I was a homeless teenager. And I snuck into that conference to steal a meal. And I remember when I was the keynote, they invited me on stage. I'm standing at the podium and I remember glancing back to the very back of the room where I had sat as a homeless kid. And I said, man, if I could have just run to him, meaning my younger self, and tell him, don't give up, life will get better, but you have to be here to see it. You're not gonna believe that you're eventually gonna be close to your mom again, that you're gonna have nieces and nephews that you absolutely love, that you're gonna see the things that you have seen. And I share that with kids because I also want them to know that what they're going through at that moment, there is a future. They have a future that belongs to them, not to their situation, that belongs to them, not to their family environment, not to their socioeconomic environment. It belongs to them, but they have to put in the work to get there. But they don't have to do it alone because there are people who believe in them and people want to help them get there. I became homeless officially at the age of 14. And I say officially because it all started when I was about 12. My parents were going through a very violent divorce, but 1 week my mom would take him back. The next week he would have to be gone. And so It got to the point that I started to defend my mother physically whenever I was always with her, always protecting her, always trying to be there to support her. So when my dad came home, I remember one time he said to her, you need to make a choice. Do you want your son or do you want me? Right. And I mean, that hurt, right? Because I'm Roy Juarez Jr. I carry his name. And I said, you know what, mom? I said, you don't have to make a choice. I'll leave. And I remember in that one instant calling this woman from the church. And I said, well, please come get me. Please come get me. Please come get me. It was Easter. And she's like, okay, I'll come get you. And I spent Easter with them. But what breaks my heart is when I think about my mom, I'm sure he left too. So she literally spent Easter alone. I left, he left. And so it was a constant going back and forth. And so one day my mom finally just said, you know what? Enough's enough. I want you out. Get out. Get out. My dad was like, if I can't have you, no one's going to have you. So we had to go into hiding. And we started moving from home to home to home. And every time he would find us, we would have to take the sheets off our bed, put them on the floor, put our clothes in the middle, and we were gone every single time he found us. And around 14 years old is when I finally became homeless on my own. My mom had met a man and who was helping her. And he said, I'll help you come live with me. But the only catch was that he didn't want kids. And for the longest time, Mick, I thought that she just left us because she didn't want us. Fast forward many years later, after I'm an activist crossing the country, working all over the nation, I invite my mom to come with me to upstate New York. And she's with me, and we're in the juvenile hall in upstate New York. And where I speak, I tell our story. And afterwards, we're all talking, me, the students, the probation officers. And one woman is talking to my mom behind me, and I can hear her talking. And I'm talking to a young girl, but I want to hear what's happening to my mom, make sure she's safe. And the lady said, how could you leave them? And she said something that kind of shifted everything in my perspective. She told that lady, you don't get it. You don't get it. He wanted me dead. If he would have found us, he might have killed all of us. If he would just find me, he's only going to kill me. So in her brokenness, her thought was getting rid of us was technically saving us.
9: Saving you.
10: Yeah. And that has changed everything. You know, parents are human. They make mistakes. They're growing up just as they have the same pains and fears and anxiety that even I have to this day. I personally don't have children. I can't even imagine what my mom was going through, knowing that her high school sweetheart wanted her dead, and now she's having to care for 5 kids and can't do it. And then he gets her fired from her job. She now can't do it financially.
9: Let's talk about that emotion. So the emotion before you knew the real reason, right? The real because. Your mother's because was saving your life, right?
10: Absolutely.
9: But 14-year-old Roy didn't know that.
10: What was that emotion? Roy was lost.
9: Right.
10: He thought he was the common denominator because his grandparents didn't take him. They took his little sister, but they didn't take him. His aunts and uncles wouldn't take him. All the families that he lived in, he could only stay for a short while, whether it be a month in some lucky cases, whether it be a night in others. So I got to the point that I was like, you know what? The only common denominator is me. I must be bad. Something must be wrong with me because nobody wants me. And the sad thing is that this happens in a lot of our youth across the nation. And I have seen it firsthand. And I've learned that kids never stop loving their parents. It was never my parents' fault as a kid. It was me. Kids only stop loving themselves. And that's what's really sad, because then they grow up with this idea that I'm not good enough. I don't deserve. Why should I even try hard? That future, that college isn't for kids like me.
9: And what was that like as a kid, trying to create bonds of friendship with other kids? Or was it like you didn't want to attach to people because you never knew what stability was? Like, what
10: for
9: was
10: me,
9: that
10: I
9: like?
10: Think it was the opposite. I was so hungry for someone to love me that I attached to everyone, and I became what everyone wanted me or needed me to be at that moment. So if I went to a new home, I now say that I like looked in an imaginary bag and asked, well, who do they want me to be? Because if I could become whoever or whatever in some cases, which is not good, what they want me to be, then that meant that I had a place to sleep one more night. I had food to eat one more day. If my baby brother, my baby sister wanted to see me and this family would let them, I at least got to see my brother and sister for like one more night. And so I lost myself in this homelessness, in this process, in this bag full of different Roys to survive.
9: That is so deep and so uncommon, but common at the same time. And what I mean by that is uncommon because we don't get to hear these stories. And a lot of times when you're speaking to youth, they're not going to tell you everything that's really going on. But the common part is this is what's going on today still. Absolutely. Right. And as leaders, as adults, as leader of people and leaders of communities, it's our job to have those conversations. Absolutely. To let people know that there are safe outlets. And so I applaud you for creating those safe outlets, brother.
10: Thank you. And I think that you touch on a really good point. Kids want to share, but they're scared to share. And the reason I say that is I loved my mom and I didn't want my mom to get in trouble. And I knew that if I would have spoken up, she probably would go to court and my brain was like, she's going to go to jail. And so my loyalty was still to my mother. I wasn't going to say anything.
9: Yeah.
10: It's not until you find a trusted adult that youth like myself will let you in to even help.
9: That's great, dude. So let's go to the hotel that you were sneaking into to get meals. So let's talk about that journey and the humbling of that, right? Like, absolutely. Continental breakfast. All right, I can go in here today. If I come in tomorrow, they may not know that I'm here or that I'm actually staying here. So walk us through that survival, dude.
10: Absolutely. Yeah, and thank you for those words, actually, survival. I think that when you grow up with a tough life, you learn lessons that can never be taught in a book. But if you can take your education and define those lessons, then there's no stopping you. Because education will not only change your life, but it will change the entire fabric of your family. And that's why education is so powerful. And at this point, I was very street smart. And so I saw this huge hotel in downtown Dallas, Texas. It's the Omni Hotel. And I thought, man, they got to have food in there, right? It's a beautiful, big, big hotel. So I walk in and I'm looking around. And sure enough, I saw this line of women about to go into this room. And I figured they're going to probably have some type of meeting. There's got to be food in there. So I hid my bag because I learned as a homeless kid, if I was invisible, I got to stay longer. I couldn't make any waves. If I was living in a home, I'm going to wash my dish. I'm going to clean your dishes. I'm going to cut your yard. Because the happier you are with me there, the longer you'll let me stay. Kids become invisible, but no child, no kid should ever have to be invisible, right? They have a voice and their voice matters and they have to learn how to use that voice. And it's up to us as the adults to help them learn how to use it effectively. And so I go in, I hide my bag, and sure enough, they open up these doors and all these women start to walk in and I walk right in there with them. And I go sit in the very far back corner so that no one would notice me. And as I sit there, some lady comes and she serves me and I thank her and I start to eat. Well, this woman comes out on stage and I don't really care what she has to say. Like, I'm gonna eat my meal and I'm gonna leave. But when she's talking, her words, like, I'm really listening to what she's saying, and she's talking about the way she grew up on the last street in Laredo, Texas, to the border, and she grew up as an immigrant. Her parents were immigrants, and how she was told that girls like her don't make it. But this woman grew to be the highest ranking Latina woman in the combat support field, the United States Army. She broke all kinds of records because her father taught her to ask, why not you? Mm-hmm. He said, why not you? You go ask the counselor who said you can't make it. Go ask her, why can't you make it? And as I sat there, I had my plate in front of me. And even though I was hungry, I wasn't even eating because I had a bigger hunger. And in my mind, I was like, well, why not me? Because I used to dream. Like, why can't I have my dreams? And so after that woman spoke, I walked up to her, to her table. I grabbed her card, went back out, grabbed my bag, made my way back to San Antonio because this was in Dallas. And I went back to San Antonio where I'm from and went straight to my best friend's aunt's house, a woman who had my baby brother. And I said, I need my baby brother back because I thought I had a plan.
9: So I'm intrigued by the story because I know it. So what happens next? You thought you had a plan. So what happens next, man?
10: So my plan was, I would, by the time I made it back to Miss Carmen's house to get baby Ray, the idea of me being able to have my future was gone. It was a little bit of hope from what I heard, and then it was gone. But I thought, he will have his. My baby brother will have his entire future. I'm going to give up my entire life. I will work 1, 2, 3 jobs. I'm going to put him on a bus. He's going to go to school, and all his dreams will come true. And so I'm a teenager, so we have nowhere to live. But my plan was, if I take him to this church I knew about when I was a kid that I attended with my mom, then maybe they'll help us and maybe they'll let us live in there. So we literally went, took the bus as far as it could. We walked the rest of the way. We sat on the front porch of that church and just waited for someone to show up because I knew it was Wednesday. They were going to have service. And sure enough, the lead pastor shows up and she gets out and she recognizes me. She goes, Roy? I was like, hi, Pastor Doris. I said, can I talk to you? And she goes like, yeah, let me open the church. So we go inside the church and I plead my case. We have nowhere to live. I just need a place to live with my baby brother. I promise you, I will take care of everything. I will do the yard. I will clean it. It'll be ready for all your services. I just need a place to live. And she says, Roy, you can't live here. You can't live in this church. And for a second, I thought I had made the biggest mistake because baby Ray had a roof over his head. And now he would be living with me on the street.
9: Mm.
10: Yeah.
9: Mm. And then what happened to you and baby Ray?
10: Well, she said, you will live with us under one condition. And I was scared because everyone had a condition. Sometimes they were good. Sometimes it wasn't good. And so with all this anger, I was like, what do you want? And she says, Roy, calm down. Calm down. She says, all we want is that you go back to school. You can live in our home, but you will go back to school. And that's how I went back to school, to high school. And then from high school, I graduated and took off to college.
9: Yes,
10: they
9: sir.
10: They kept me for 4 years. The only reason why I moved out of their house was because I decided to leave. Yeah. So they are my parents. They didn't legally adopt me, but they're my parents. So I have more than one set of parents.
9: Yeah.
10: And that's okay. Yeah. Because family's just not the love in your veins. Family is the love that's in your heart. That's family. We can choose family as well.
9: Yeah. So amazing, man. So amazing. And I know that the story of the speaker also comes full circle.
10: Right.
9: Because you met her later in life, right? Right.
10: Absolutely.
9: Yeah.
10: So tell us that. I'm in community college. I'm struggling. I'm not doing very well. I didn't have a good high school foundation, right? Yeah. So if I'm going to be honest, one counselor said, I know what she was trying to help me, but she said, Roy, did you take algebra? I was like, nah, miss. Like I've never had it. She said, Roy, did you take algebra? And I was like, no, miss, I didn't. And she goes, okay, good. And so I get to college. I don't know anything. Yeah. So I end up taking college algebra 5 times before I pass it, right? So I'm having to relearn everything. So I'm in community college and I'm working for the activities department on campus as a work study. And so the dean knows who I am. So she comes and she finds me and she goes, Roy. She goes, Roy, are you coming to our event tonight? I was like, nah, miss, I'm not going to come, right? And I'm walking away. And she's like, Roy, we have food. I'm like, ah, miss, I'm just joking. I'm going to be there, right? Like, offer me food. I'm there, right?
9: Right.
10: And so I come. She goes, good. She goes, Roy, I want you to introduce our guest speaker. I'm like, yeah, who is it? And she said, her name is retired Lieutenant Colonel Consuelo Castillo Kickbush, which was the same woman who had 7 years earlier speaking in that hotel. Nobody knew my story because I was taught to be silent. You know, a lot of times we teach our kids to be silent without even realizing that's what we're doing. And it looks like, what are your grandparents going to think? What's the family going to think? That's a way to silence our kids. Or what happens at home stays at home. That is a lesson that teaches our kids to be silent and not communicate. And so I was taught, you know, don't talk about what happens. So nobody knew in my campus. And so that day I broke tradition. And as I stood there, Ms. Kickbush to my left, my dean was in there with my colleagues, my professors, my other students. And I looked at her and I said, Miss, you don't know me, miss, but I know you. And then I told the story. Yeah. And so she was crying. I was crying. 2 weeks later, I got invited to speak at her book signing. And then 2 weeks after, I got hired in her company.
9: Amazing.
10: It was supposed to be a 2-month internship and it lasted for 2 years. And
9: that's amazing.
10: My life continued to change.
9: Yeah,
10: because she mentored me. I started traveling with her and she was just peeling layers like an onion to try to get to some of the core issues because I had a lot of street inside of me.
9: But you used that, man.
10: Absolutely.
9: It fueled you.
10: Absolutely.
9: It fueled you. And now we have impact truth. Right.
10: And if we don't invest in our kids, what I had is going to come out regardless.
9: Right.
10: The difference is it going to come out in something that's going to be productive, that's going to add to our communities? Is it going to add to our nation? Or is it going to be something that's become destructive?
9: Yeah.
10: And so we want to help our kids see their value, understand, process, and heal from what they've gone through so they can be contributing members of society.
9: So impact truth, right?
10: So,
9: you're empowering youth now.
10: Yes.
9: And so talk to us about starting that.
10: Well,
9: and then obviously what it is and what you're doing.
10: There. Absolutely. Thank you. My intention was I am going to get my degree. I'm going to go work in corporate America. I'm going to make a lot of money and I'm never going to be homeless again, ever. Mm. And I never wanted to have this life again. But I started taking a lot of psychology classes. And my psychology classes were mainly for me. Not to learn it, but trying to figure out what the heck happened to me, what the heck happened to my family. And it really taught me to separate the illness from the person. I love the person. I can help her with the illness. And that was my mom for me. And so I remember one day driving through the middle of the night before classes. It was like 3 o'clock in the morning. And I'm driving back to San Antonio from Abilene, Texas. Mm-hmm. And I want to get to her house before she leaves for work. And I leave her a rose on her car with a note. I turn around and I'm driving back to campus when my phone rings and I look at it and it's my mom. And I answer it and she can barely speak because she's crying. She says, "How can you love me?" She said, "After everything I have done to you, how do you love me? You're my mom. You will always be my mom." See, life gets better if we choose to be the change. Yeah. So when I'm graduating college, this is my thought process now of I want to be better and not bitter. You know, I want to show my siblings that there's a better way, that we can undo some of the lessons we learned in our childhood and not pass them on to the next generation. So as I start to cross the stage, I start thinking, why me? Why do I get to make it? Why do I get to cross the stage when there's a 1.6 million kids just like me at that time? Now there's 2.1 million kids like me. We went in the wrong direction. I can't even tell you how, and that is horrible. But at that time, I was like, why do I get this opportunity? So I said, you know what? Before I use my business degree and go work in corporate America, I need to give back. And I'll do it for 6 months. And I'm going to live out of my car. And I'm going to drive from LA to Jacksonville, Florida. And I'm going to speak for free at any shelter, organization, any place that would open up their doors. And I'm going to find the kids. I'm going to tell them, don't give up. Life gets better. But you have to be here to see it. And I dubbed it the Homeless by Choice Tour because I was homeless again. But this time it was my choice, not my situation, not my parents. It was my choice. And 3 months into it, I saw America through a lens that not very many people get to see. I saw how broken we are. And I said, I have to do more. So I decided that instead of crossing the country for 6 months, I would live out of my car and I would circle the entire nation. And I was gonna give myself a goal to reach at least 100,000 kids. I ended up living in my car, out of my car for 2.5 years. No grants, no funders, a tour that ran me over $200,000, a money that I had to raise along the way, but I was able to reach over 108,000 kids. And then my phone has never stopped ringing.
9: Look at that. Perseverance, the power to keep going, but more importantly, the power to make an impact. Another pillar, another core value that I know that you believe in as well as me is the power of mentorship. And I believe for me, like that's my purpose now, right? It's to mentor because I've had amazing mentors. Talk to us about what mentorship means to you.
10: So two things pop in my head. One, mentors, if you're going to be a mentor, whoever's listening, it's about them, not about you. You're there to help guide them and direct them. You're going to struggle with your mentee, especially if you find a kid like me. I'm going to push and push and push. Why? Because every person I have trusted has failed me. Every person. So I need to make sure that you're real. I need to make sure that you're, when you tell me you love me, you're not just saying it because you say it to all the kids you work with. You're not telling me that you're going to be there for me. I need to make sure that you're really going to be there for me. And the moment that I believe you, I never want to let you go. When I got myself fired, so I'm going to state it that way. When I got myself fired from my mentor's company, I was so devastated that I did everything I needed to try to get back into her company. So she raised the bar even higher and I met it because as the broken kid, I thought, will anyone ever love me again? Because I honestly felt that she did love me. Yeah. And so it caused me to work harder. Now, as a mentee, I think that it's our responsibility to honor our mentors' time, their energy, their wisdom, and what it took them to learn it as well.
9: Yeah.
10: And so it's a growing process. And not everyone you meet is meant to be your mentor. You have to connect and click with that person. So
9: that's right.
10: Yeah, mentorship will shave years off of hard work that you would have to do in your life to get you to the next level. But then you cannot forget once you get there to turn around and help the next generation up.
9: The insights that I get from mentors, I make sure that I'm always passing through.
10: Absolutely.
9: Because I never want my legacy to end with me, right? Like it would be very selfish of me to take the wisdom that I get from the Damon John, a Robert Irvine, a Roy Juarez Jr. It would be very selfish for me to take the wisdom that you give me and let it sit right here. Like it's all about the power of being able to take what Roy gives me and now help 5, 6, 7,000 other kids or youths that went through what Roy and I went through, right? But now we can show them there is a path.
10: Absolutely. Right? Well, my thought is what would have happened to me if my parents had mentors? If my dad had a mentor and to show him how to deal with what he went through as a kid, to process it, to how to healthily release things, what would my mom have gone through? What would that situation have been like? You know, they're both great people, they were just broken.
9: Amazing, man. So we're about to go rapid fire. I wrote a few rapid fire questions out.
10: Okay.
9: So we're going rapid fire.
10: Oh, here we go.
9: Roy, the best stage moment you've had as a speaker?
10: Being at the few conference and speaking on the stage that I snuck into and heard. And by chance, or higher power, whatever you believe, mine is a higher power, my mentor, by chance, was speaking at a conference in the same city the day before. So this time she sat in the audience as I spoke.
9: I love it. What's the best way for someone to give back to youths today?
10: Find kids who need someone in their life. There are a lot of kids who may have houses, but we don't have homes. So how many homeless kids do we have in our cities?
9: For the parent that's listening right now, that's like, I'm Roy's mother. How do they have that conversation with their kid? What's some advice you'd give to that parent?
10: Kids don't care if you're perfect. They just want you there. And they want you to love them, let them know you love them. And at the same time, get plugged into a school where they may be having a parent program or something so that you can learn from other parents. My dad is back in my life, my biological dad. It took 20 years to get him back in my life. I think that we're all chasers in life. We're all chasing something, a nicer title, a bigger house, you know, partner, whatever we're chasing. Yeah. My chase had always been to bring my family back together. Not my parents married, separate, they're better. But I wanted to be able to be in a room with my family. And so when I wrote my book, Homeless by Choice, I put a dedication page to each person, including my biological father. And I said to my biological dad, actually, forgive me, I put to my dad, I hope we can build a healthy relationship before it's too late. I read the entire page, threw it on social media. His girlfriend saw it, showed him. He calls me. At the time you call my business line, it would go to my cell phone, right? Not anymore. And I answered it and it was him. And I said, you dad? And he goes, yeah, it's me. I said, what do you want? He goes, I heard you wrote a book. I said, I did. He goes, I heard you put me in it. I said, I did, but like I changed your name so you can't sue me, right? Just in case, because like we don't have a relationship. He goes, that's not why I'm calling. So why are you calling? He goes, if you're serious about what you said, he goes, I'm ready. He goes, I'm so sorry. I will take the blame for everything. And I said, Dad, I don't want you to take the blame, Dad. I just want.

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1: Love you like a brother. Appreciate you, the words of wisdom, the mentorship that you're always providing. Most importantly, leading by example, man. Like, I appreciate you for just being present.
0: Thank you. I do my best. I'm human, but I do my best.
1: 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That's right. Unleash it.
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1: Ladies and gentlemen, welcome to another exciting episode of Mick Unplugged. And today we're joined by a transformational speaker, an amazing coach, and an author who's dedicated to helping people uncover their true selves. Please join me in welcoming my guy, Mr. Rocky Garza. Rocky, how are you doing today, brother?
19: Man, I'm doing wonderful, Mick. Thank you so much for having me on the show.
1: Rocky, man, been a huge fan of yours. Wanted to tell you personally, thank you for being the human being that you are. You do so much good for corporations. You do so much good in your community that you're an example. And I'll just be honest, man, like I like following your lead on the example that you set. So I just wanted to personally tell you, thank you, bro.
19: Thank you. Thank you. I really appreciate that, Mick. I think it's something I am learning and I probably will the rest of my life. Two things. Number one is to say thank you. I tend to not want to say thank you, not because I don't appreciate it, because well, that means that I might acknowledge that it's true. And I think oftentimes in our lives, our hesitation to accept a compliment isn't because we don't believe it. It's because of we're the unknown that comes from what if we do. And I think the second part of that is, you know, it's been a work in progress, just like you. It's taken decades to try to really hone in on what is that. And I'm just now, probably now more than ever, which I hope I get to say this for the rest of my life, just now feel like I'm really dialing into what it is I can bring to the world that I can do that allows me to stay in my lane, to trust my gut, to do those things while simultaneously creating environments for other people to do the exact same thing and recognizing that the overlap of the Venn diagram is so small if we'll stay in our lane that we can create a picture collectively that we could never just do by ourselves.
1: One of the things that I appreciate about you is something that you said in a

0: alluded to that I'm going to ask you to elaborate on. What I heard you say essentially is success doesn't happen overnight. And the reason, and I'm just going to say it, these are the words of Mick and Mick only, so don't yell at Rocky for saying this, but the reason that most people don't get the success that they're supposed to get is because at some point they stop along the way. What Rocky has done, he never quits. Doesn't matter the highest of highs or the lowest of lows, you never quit, because that great win that you just had yesterday. And I don't know about you, Rocky, but I'm not in a spot where I can just like let last week's success be the end, because my legacy, not financially, right. my legacy mm-hmm. depends on the work that I'm going to continue mm-hmm. to do. Mm-hmm. And so I'd love for you to elaborate on that. Just success doesn't happen overnight, bro.
1: No. Well, and I think not only does success not happen overnight, but success is not a destination. Like, I think that's why most individuals stop, or even you and I occasionally have the moment we think we should stop, or we think we might stop. Why? Well, because we are obsessed. And I say we, like collective human beings, in my experience, we are obsessed with the idea of arrival, that we think if we could get there, and if I can get there faster than you, then I could stop quicker than you, which means I could have more time to do what I want, because I don't do what I want now. Therefore, if I could get to the place I could do what I want, then I would finally have arrived. And so we call that success. And I think there's a moment where if we allow ourselves to note that, to your point, the only thing that I can guarantee that happens tomorrow within my capacity of human understanding is the sun's going to go down tonight, and it's probably going to come up tomorrow. And when we go to wake up tomorrow, everything you did today will either have been a block added to the home you are building, or it will have been a hammer to the block previously that will be gone. The reality of both what is possible and what is true is today. That's what present is. Present is all the possibilities of what could be and what is actually occurring. So I think if we can remove the idea of success from being singular, if we can remove it from destination, if we can remove it from the idea of this mountaintop, and if I could just get to that mountain, then the view there will be so great that will, you know, will be so great after that view and your Cliff Bar and your sandwich and the photo you take and the Instagram you did, you're going to walk down the mountain, my guy. You're going to go back to the valley, and life is lived in the valley. But the valley's not sexy. The day-to-day is not sexy.
0: Ladies and gentlemen, you're going to get a glimpse into the conversations that Rocky has, the methodologies that he teaches, the principles that he provides for those that are around him. Rocky, where did this start?
1: Love, let me be very clear when it started. Love my mom, love my dad, love my grandparents, love my family, aunts, uncles, cousins, everybody who was a part of the process. And, okay, A-N-D, it's a very powerful word. And you can live a life where you have all of your material needs and recognize that there are many things in life that are missing. My parents got divorced when I was young, right before I turned 2. Never lived with my dad growing up. Love my dad. Have the best relationship with my dad today I've ever had. My mom's been married and divorced quite a few times, 4 or 5 times. So I went to 13 schools before I graduated high school. Most of those pre-seventh grade, because I moved in with my grandparents in seventh grade, and I actually went to the same junior high and the same high school. So all those schools are happening pre-seventh grade. You know, I didn't realize the term first day of school didn't mean first day at a school until seventh grade. I didn't realize it was a time of year. I thought it was a phrase that we use because this is our first day at this school, which I was always confused why that seemed to happen for everybody else only once, and it seemed to happen for me 2 or 3 times, right? And so I say all that again. This is not sad, not a sob story, not a woe is me. Like, I'm 41, been to a lot of therapy, have a lot of coaches. Like, I'm feeling okay today. And A-N-D, we're going to come back to that again. And, you know, where I sit today is both a result of every day stacked up over the last 41 years. And, you know, I think we all have a decision daily with work, with practice, not in isolation. We have a decision to say, will I make my past pain a mechanism to protect myself from people, or I use my past pain as a mechanism to propel myself in the direction of my purpose? And I think that's a question we have to ask her. That's a question I have to ask myself daily, today, daily. Been married 16 years, got a 9-year-old, got a 6-year-old, good friends, a great community, spent a lot of time, effort, and energy building friendships. And I have to ask myself daily, the guy that gets on Instagram every day and says, you got this, let's go, let's do it. I have to ask myself daily, Rocky, why did you not express to your feelings to your wife? Is it because you were trying to protect yourself because you're afraid if you're honest, she will leave like everyone else? Or are you going to express how you feel because you want to propel yourself in the direction of your purpose, which is to build a committed relationship with someone unlike anything you have ever physically witnessed in your own life? But that's a decision I have to make. That's a question I have to ask myself. No one else is responsible for that other than me. And so I think we look back, I look back on my life and go, why was it always so much easier to find value, worth, and fulfillment from strangers than it was from the people that I love most? Is that a problem with them? Or is that a result of my inactivity and my inability to allow myself to be present and fully show up without having the fear that they were going to run away? And I think all of those are parts and pieces of the questions we sort of have to ask ourselves, at least me regularly, maybe for somebody else, you only have to do it quarterly. I tend to have to do it daily to go, what are those things? And so as I look back over my life, I, you know, graduated high school. I was going to go play football. Then I realized like right before I graduated, like, I don't even like football. I'm about to go do this for 4 more years. This is a terrible idea. And so then through a slew of events, and I'm going to junior college for a couple of years, and I transferred to Texas A&M. I graduated from there. I went to a place out in East Texas called Sky Ranch. It's a summer camp for kids. And I worked there for 4 years. I came back to Dallas. I joined a pastoral staff at a church for about 4 years and did that. So I was in full-time ministry for about 8 years right out of college. Got offered a teaching pastor job in 2010. Big church, a few thousand people, said, hey, 26, one tattoo, faux hawk. You think your God's gift to people? Why don't you teach 25 weekends a year? And I said, why don't we not do that? Because that sounds like a bad idea. And so I said, no. They said, what do you want to do? And I said, you know, of course, I want to be a wedding photographer. And that was more like, it was a hobby my wife and I had. She had just quit her job. We were just got married, had an apartment, no debt, no kids, one dog. Let's start a business. Why not? This is pre-Instagram. This is pre-Pinterest, pre-personal branding. Like, we got so lucky. So we rode that wave, sort of our entrance into entrepreneurship. And then I started this business about 11 years ago. When we found out we were pregnant with our son. And, you know, my wife said, if you could do anything for the rest of your life, what would you want to do? I would love to be a people expert. If I could marry my life experience, which is like the reality of what was, with 8 years of ministry, which is the reality of the deeply caring for the human being, for people. And at this point now, marry that with 15 or so years of entrepreneurship, or we'll call that business or commerce, right? If you could marry history and your past, and you could marry that with a deep care and desire for a human, with the capacity to take that into the market to say, what then shall we do? If I could marry all those things together, if I could be an expert at anything, I'd want to be a people expert. How could I do that? And so a little over a decade ago, started coaching individuals and saying, hey, I had this business. Do you want one? They're like, oh, I'd love to have that. I was like, hey, I'll show you how. And inside, I'm like, how are we going to show them how? Oh, no, it's never going to work. And, you know, you fast forward a decade and you go, I get methodologies and identity mapping, the confidence method, the influence appraisal, and all these sort of ways. And I think for me, what has helped me in all of that make is for me to say daily with my clients, and every time I get on stage, I start every keynote the same. If you leave today knowing more about me than you know about you, then I failed you. I'm not going home with you. You're going home with you. So buckle in, do the work, show up for yourself. I guarantee you can leave here with something that might actually change your life. Let's get going.
0: Rocky, I love that, bro. And I want to unplug, no pun intended, a few things there. So, you know, the moving, the first day of school. Wow, like that's so wild. And to hear it from that perspective, because we all had Rockies growing up. Right. Like, we always had the kid that was here for the first part of the year and then not there the next part of the year. Maybe 3 years later, they're back for a little bit and then they're not there again. Did that make you sheltered? Did that make you, not that you didn't trust people, but it was more of, I don't need to get close because this is temporary. Right. Like, was that a rocky feeling?
1: Yeah. I realized about the age of 30. That I was very good at disclosure and very bad at vulnerability. I was very good at giving you what you thought was vulnerability, but for Rocky, it was simply disclosure. I could recount my story for the first probably 5 or 6, 7 years as a keynote speaker. No matter what keynote I gave, every keynote started the same. So I was born in 1983. I was born in Kansas. I only lived there for about a week. Came back to Dallas and I would recount my history because I felt like if I couldn't recount everything that occurred, I didn't have the credibility to be on a stage for you to hear what I had to say, because I didn't think I had the credibility or expertise in my credentials and or my resume, right? I always joke I'm the only corporate keynote speaker that's never had a resume. Why? Well, because that wasn't my life. My resume is not the certifications I have. Not knocking a certification. They're wonderful. Your boy didn't have any. Why? Because I didn't know that was a thing for me to do at the time when I should have or could have done it, because I was in survival mode. I was in disclosure mode. I was in tell the same thing you need to tell to make them go, man, that guy is open, while making sure you don't tell them anything because they will use it and they will get you. And so I think as the kid that moved around a bunch, a kid going to school, like vulnerability now is my number one personal value. It's one of the values in our organization, our business, not because Rocky's an expert at it. Because if I don't do that, I know what life will become. Because if I'm not committed to saying I create the opportunity to see and be seen by others, I will make sure you don't see me and I will absolutely see you. And I've lived that life before. And it was lonely. And it was isolating. And as much as people in my life loved me and cared for me, it wasn't until I got married and had my own children that I like was at the same house for Christmas more than 1 year in a row. There was no such thing as tradition. There was no such thing as a space where you belonged. You just went where you were allowed.
0: One of the things I probably appreciate the most is the last thing that you were talking about in the first part of the story, which is, again, I'm going to interpret this. You went from vision to action to business. So you just said, I'm going to go do it, right? Like you and your wife, hey, I'm going to go start this business. You could have easily, college degree, go work for someone, right? Go build up the skill. But the mentality that Rocky Garza has is, hey, I am the opportunity. So let's talk about that. How do you take vision and then put it into action?
1: Yeah, great question. Number one, and some of you are not going to like this answer. You start by recognizing that you're probably not the person that has the vision. So let's throw out a number, right? In your area, there's 100 businesses. Let's say every one of those businesses at minimum, which we know is crazy, has 100 employees, right? So that's 10,000 people that are employed within 100 businesses. So out of 10,000, 100 of those are asked to be the visionary. You may not be the visionary. So the reason that you are stuck in inactivity is because you are attempting to be something that you were never made and designed to be because you think it will be sexier for you to be the person that has the vision. But out of 100 companies and there's 100 employees, 99 of those are executors, integrators is what their job is. And for whatever reason, there is a singular, maybe two if we're getting wild, people who have a vision and their job is to empower and equip people to take said vision and then go execute it because they don't know how. Now, the difference between you and I in those instances is that we chose the path of most resistance, which was let's be visionaries and then figure out how in the world we're going to make it happen until we can make enough money to pay somebody else to actually do it for us because we realize we don't know what we're doing. And so like that's just a part of what we would call entrepreneurship, right? Now, we chose the path of most resistance. So for most leaders, it's identifying, why don't I back up a second? What is the path for you of least resistance? It is to let go of the mentality that you think you are supposed to carry a vision and discover how can you use your unique gifts and skills to execute the vision. Even inside your own organization, my job today is to take the vision we have to best highest use of Rocky's time and everything else somebody else should be doing. Not because I'm selfish, not because I'm arrogant, not because, oh, I think I'm somebody that I don't have to. You don't want me to be in charge of the schedule. You don't want me to plan the curriculum. You don't want me to create the most dynamic booklet we're going to need to really get you. You wouldn't get one. We wouldn't have a booklet. That's a bad use of my time because I'm not good at it. So I think for leaders to take a step back, number one, you don't own the vision. Now, if you're listening, you're a business owner and you do own the vision, you should ask yourself this question. Am I actually a visionary or do I just have a good idea? Two very different things. I know a lot of integrators who have great ideas, but they're not visionaries. An idea is something that we haven't done yet that's going to solve a problem. A vision is something that most people can't see that changes a generation. Which of those spaces do we want to be in? Not good or bad, not right or wrong. One is not better, one is not worse. What doesn't make you more valuable? One doesn't make you, don't put yourself on a chart comparing yourself apples to fish. It doesn't work.
0: Those that aren't going where they need to go, it's because you have a title, and that title usually is CEO, founder, president, insert the highest level for your company. You're not the visionary, and you don't allow others to be that. The head of a certain department with a very nice title is not a visionary, but because of the title, they feel like that's their responsibility. But because you won't let that go, and you feel like if it's not your idea, I love that you broke down the difference between idea and vision. Because it's not your idea, you're never going to let said employee or said vision happen. The biggest reason that most companies don't grow is because of that. You hold the title, but then you also hold all the cards and you won't play the hand.
1: I want you to imagine if you're a leader currently and ask yourself if visionary and integrator rubs the wrong chord with you. and you're thinking, don't tell me what I am, what I'm not. Let's give it an analogy sense, because we all like a good analogy. CEO has a vision. Let's say they, in fact, are the visionary. Wonderful. CEO gets together with all their SLT, ELT, vice presidents, whatever your company calls it. And he casts the vision. Here's what I'm thinking. Here's what we're doing. Now, in that environment, that visionary is tasking all of you in that room to become architects. Go to your unique departments. Go to your areas and draw, create, show them the plan. I'm talking CAD renderings, electrical, plumbing, where it goes, how it stays up, what's the foundational aspect. You've been given the vision, but your job in operations and sales and management and HR and people in training and development, your job is to go architect now the drawing for your people to execute on, so that they can then go and say, let me get the plugs, let me get the wire, let me go find the electricians, but here's where it breaks down. You walk away from that meeting and you say, I'm now going to go to my team and I'm going to go be the designer. And I'm going to see if they can become the architect. Yet we've created a system of accountability, whether you're in Rockefeller Habits, you're in EOS, you're in pick whatever it is, the systematic way that you're going and you're approaching your business. Many of us, number one, aren't the visionary to begin with, and we're trying to cast vision, it doesn't work. Let's assume that you are. I'm going to ask you to go ask your key leaders, the top 5, 6, 7 people in your circle. Are they leaving your office and trying to go be the designer next? Or are they leaving your office to go do their job, which is to go be the architect? I guarantee you, if you will skip that layer and go to your senior director level and ask them if their leaders are coming to them with plans or with thoughts, 90% of the time, if you have a problematic organization and you're not growing the way you think, it's because your leaders leave the meeting with you. They go into a meeting and they take your plan, your dreams, they turn it into their own dreams in their own way. They're not actually building plans. So your directors have no idea what to do. And the lack of communication, the lack of lateral leadership, and so on. So I could not agree with you more that we want to hold the cards because we think it's going to make us important, when we have to ask ourselves, are we willing to play the hand? Because ultimately we're trying to win the game.
0: How important is creating a winning culture for an organization? Again, these are the words of Mick and Mick only. I see so many times where it's on to the next project, on to the next task, on to the next problem. And as entrepreneurs, we get in that grind because that's who we are. But remember, everyone on your team isn't an entrepreneur. That's why they work with you, right? So I learned early on to celebrate wins for my team. Even if I'm not a person, like, honestly, I don't need to celebrate a win. Like, my thing is, if I'm in the game, I'm supposed to win. However, the game isn't about me. The win is never about me. And so if I didn't celebrate that and create winning cultures and create even small situations where people can get the confidence to win, right? Like, I personally think that's problem number two with most businesses. Again, I don't care the size. I can go to another Fortune 5 company where the mentality is on to the next one. But the companies that celebrate small success usually have a much better culture.
1: Yeah, totally. Let's go back to our phrase earlier. Culture is not what you pontificate, it's what you tolerate. That's Rocky's fancy word because I like rhyming. Culture is not what you say it is. It's what behavior you allow. Now, I think in order for us to sort of go to that place, let's redefine the definition of tolerance, meaning what do we tolerate? Because I think oftentimes we default to tolerance is the lowest, least common denominator. What will I tolerate? That's the least amount of effort. Well, I've never been inside a thriving organization, and I'm not talking about just top line revenue. I'm saying thriving culturally, community driven, giving back. People want to be there, a low attrition, high retention. Pick a category that we want to say we measure a company's success. I've never been to one that was doing that, where what they tolerated was the bare minimum. What they tolerated was excellence. Is celebration tolerated? Or is celebration the level of tolerance by which we expect? See, I think we need to take the same word and it's the way we use it to go, we don't tolerate that, or we only tolerate. Oh, wait, all of a sudden, one just became terrible and negative and the other one just became empowering. Hey, just so you know, we're an organization that we absolutely tolerate celebration. We tolerate excellence. We tolerate meeting our metrics. We tolerate daily behavior, daily activity. We only tolerate you being on time. That's what we do here. We expect you to join us in that because this is not just who we say we are. You should be able to tell by the actions of people in our organization. This is exactly what we do. And so I think so often in times, to your point, we go to places and we go, on to the next one. Let's get to the next thing. All right, we crushed that project. What's the next project we have to do? And in all of that, I'm not wanting to slow us down at all. I love a good metric, a KPI. What gets measured gets accomplished. I mean, we've heard a million times. You can go see 1,000 memes on it today. We understand that. And A-N-D, not but, get rid of that word. A-N-D is the third or fourth time I've spelled that word out for us today. If you're listening, hope you caught on here. And do I check the box of tucking my kids in bed because they have to go to sleep? Or do I only tolerate the behavior in myself? It is to lay in bed with my son, to tell him how proud I am, to remind him that his father loves him. And no matter what happens, dad is always going to be in your corner because that's the behavior for myself that I will tolerate nothing less. One of those says, good night, son, go to bed. One says, this is the level by which I operate because I will tolerate nothing less in my life. And I use an example about kids or family or wherever you are in your life, because I find we so often, especially as coaches, especially as speakers who spend a lot of our time in the business space, we are so quick to use a business example that is forgotten. But if you can use a personal example, it will almost always translate into business. Because I can tell you what I think about most days, not business. What's the behavior you tolerate when you wake up? What's the behavior you tolerate when you go to bed?
0: Man, Rocky, could talk to you forever in a day, as you know. Last question I want to ask you, actually there's two, but the first one is the importance of self-awareness. You're one of the most self-aware people that I know. And I always tell people you can't be relatable with others if you're not self-aware. How important has that been for you? And more importantly, how important should it be for others?
1: I think it is paramount of importance to be self-aware, because that allows us to, when we are aware of ourself, we will reflect others back on us and assume it's about us. That makes you relatable, right? Like we'll go forward and we'll do a little theory we have called the upside down. When I am self-aware, it means I'm aware of myself, meaning I can go into an environment with another human being and I can be exponentially more aware of you and what is unique and specific and distinct to you, not what is a reflection of my own fear. So when I know that I am confident in me, I can see you for you, no pun intended. I don't have my glasses on today, but I can see you through your glasses. Where we lack self-awareness, though, we view everything through our glasses. And so every action was about me. Everything you said was about me. Every decision you made was about me. The issues you have is because you're unaware of yourself and you think it's their fault, right? And so self-awareness is not, I think currently it's not deemed, I don't deem it as valuable and important, so that I can sit in a room and look in a mirror and go, yeah, that's me. And that's a component of it. I want to be able to look in a mirror and recognize myself, yes. But I want to be able to get in front of you and look at you and recognize you, not see it as a reflection of me. And I think that self-awareness really asks us to, let's make it really simple, just ask yourself, you're listening, ask yourself this question. Do you spend more time at the window or do you spend more time in the mirror? And most of us spend more time looking out the window, trying to find the reflection of anything valuable and hope that it was us, because we haven't been willing to get in front of the mirror to say actually what it is.
0: Love it. Love it, man. Last question for you. What is Rocky's because? What's that deeper purpose that's deeper than your why?
1: I have, and probably will, up until this point, spent my life discovering who am I, why does it matter, and is it of any importance? Am I unique? Has anybody decided that uniqueness was valuable? And can I do anything with that uniqueness? On repeat, again and again and again and again and again. Over the last 40 plus years or so, I have begun to realize the answer to that is yes. I am unique. Not better, not worse, not actually even on a scale related to any other human being. There is no one in the world like me. And A-N-D. And I am equally valuable to every other person on earth. and they are as equally valuable to me. If I can utilize my life, my past, my history, my current day experiences, my future vision, the love of people in my life, if I can use that such that I can not only continue to discover that for myself, but lead people to the place to get in front of the mirror and see that they are unique, to remind them that it is good, not just true, that's confirmation, good affirmation, and allow them to take any step towards creating good in the world because of how they were made, designed, and created. That's a really, really good use of my time. And that starts with my kids. That starts with my wife. That starts with me. And if by chance I get to do that professionally, what an incredible life I have lived.
0: Ladies and gentlemen, he has been Rocky Garza. Rocky, brother, I appreciate you more than you know. Where can people follow, find you? What's new that Rocky has coming up or going out?
1: Yeah, absolutely. You can follow me on we're on all platforms, Instagram, Facebook, TikTok, LinkedIn, YouTube. It's just at Rocky Garza. Look for the bald guy with big eyebrows. There's not a lot of Rockies out there that look like me and Mick. So find us. We'll be out there in that space. And then if you're looking to just how you can get engaged in what we're doing outside of just a regular follow, you can go to rockygarza.com/confidence. 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You can check out our next upcoming event. 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You can register, grab your seat there. We'd love to have you, where we walk through what it looks like to lead without losing yourself. And we go through that on a monthly basis, free of charge to you. And we'd love to have you at that with us. So just rockygarza.com/confidence.
0: We need to make that happen. So much so, Rocky, I'm going to go on and choose one that I'm actually going to attend. And maybe I'll invite a couple of people to come with me. So if you want to go with me to a Rocky Garza event, live and in person with the man, the myth, the legend, Rocky Garza himself, message me Rocky Garza, and I'm going to select two people and we're going. How about that?
1: Let's go. Man, I'd love that, man. I'd be honored.
0: No, I'm going to be the honored one. Like, that's going to happen. That is totally going to happen. Rocky, appreciate you, man. I'm going to reach out in the morning and make sure your knees feel good. Your Achilles is still intact.
1: Thank you.
0: Because,
1: yeah,
0: you know, I did that same thing and I tore an Achilles and I was like, okay, I'm not 25 anymore.
1: That's right. Well, I'm just going to keep playing and remind myself that I'm also not 25. So your boy's not trying to do anything fancy. I'm going to go with the easy layup or the nice free throw shot outside of that. Hey, I'll get to the end of the court when I get there.
0: That's what you say. And then you're going to get challenged. You're going to feel good, right? You're going, oh, I got the juice. I still got it. And then
1: That's right. So yeah. So just I'll just keep my mind. Hey, Rocky, you got no juice, my boy. You got no juice. Just be a human. Just do that instead.
0: Rocky, I love you, brother. It means
1: appreciate
0: the world
1: you,
0: to have
1: you break. Thank you so much. Thank you. Appreciate
0: you
1: got
0: it. For all the viewers and listeners, remember, your because is your superpower. Go unleash it.
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0: Ladies and gentlemen, welcome to another exciting episode of Mick Unplugged. And today we have a dynamic force in the sports industry. He's a former Marine and Army veteran. He's a current NFL agent and the founder of Forever Athlete Management. With a relentless drive and commitment to excellence, he represents top-tier athletes, guiding them to success on and off the field. Please welcome my guy, someone who's turned into one of my best friends in the world, the tenacious, the visionary, the dedicated, Mr. Damian Knight. Damian, how are you doing, brother?
7: Man, I'm good. Thank you for having me on today.
0: Dude, I appreciate the human being that you are. Like, I've learned so much about you, like obviously through social, following your path, but then just, you're just an overall great dude, man. And like, I just appreciate you for being the dude that you are. I want to start with your military background.
7: I wouldn't trade it for anything else, right? It taught me a lot of lessons. I joined super young. Like, I graduated high school at 16 years old, thought the military was my way out. You know, I had to get out of town. So joined the Marine Corps and early on got identified to be part of this like nuclear reaction team where, you know, I had to go through this big selection and everything was super, a lot of red tape to get into, like realistically, right? Made me grow up really quick, especially for a 17-year-old kid, you know, and then very quickly was put in charge of people and assets and seeing things that people only see in movies. And it was awesome. I feel like it made me mature a lot quicker than my peers. You know, I would go back home on leave and I'm 18 years old telling people to be careful and be responsible and this and that. And all they're thinking about is the party on Friday night or whatever's right. Next. So I made a lot of really good friends, lifelong connections there at the my first duty station in South Georgia. And then I had a couple options of where to go after. And California popped up as one. And I was like, man, I've never been more west of like Mississippi at this point in my life. So I was like, let's do it, man. Jumped in, ended up getting stationed in 29 Palms, California. I always told people it's in the middle of nowhere, but in the middle of everything. You know, everything in life is what you make of it. And I was about 2 hours from Vegas, 2.5 hours from LA, 2.5 hours from San Diego. So if you wanted to do something, you were in the prime location. You know, one thing that I did early on was take in a lot of guidance and leadership from everyone. I just wanted to learn. I volunteered for literally everything, even the things that going back, I wish I wouldn't have volunteered for. I learned a lot and was able to develop myself as like kind of a servant leader. And that's something that I transition into this NFL space of like, how can I best lead these high level athletes that they don't always have it all together, right? So they need that mentorship and that guidance and that what's next planning. And that's what I feel the military was able to help me really transition into the space.
0: I appreciate that so much, man. Like I said, you know, I'm definitely thankful for the service that you put in. And more importantly, the servant leadership that you have, right? To not let it stop there. But I want to unpack something you just said, man. So you graduated at 16?
7: I had a mission. My mission was to get out of town, right? So I went to my guidance counselor my junior year of high school, and I was like, how do I get out of here? And they're like, well, if you want to, you could take night school, right? So I was going to school normal, like 9 to 4 o'clock every day, whatever it was. And then I would go work. I had a job. I was working at Zaxby's. I was working there from about 5 to 8 every day. And then I would leave there and go to the technical college in town and take school with adults that were trying to get their GEDs. I was taking like a couple extra English classes and math classes just to check the boxes. And I ended up graduating with like a 2.7 GPA, but I got out of there, man. It was a super busy senior year. You know, everybody has these stories of their senior year, how wild and crazy it was, man. I started grinding right away. I was trying to get out of town.
0: All right. So now let's fast forward to you're now officially out of the military. What led you to the path of sports agency life?
7: There was like multiple things that kind of led me into this path. And, you know, I got out of the Marine Corps, didn't know what I wanted to do with my life, but I knew how to shoot guns, right? So I started working at these gun ranges and at gun stores, just trying to make it make sense. After about 4 or 5 months, I was like, man, I need to be back in the military in some capacity. So I joined the Florida Army National Guard to try to become a Green Beret, actually. I went through this thing called a Special Forces Readiness Evaluation, where I actually got selected through this process to be able to continue training. And then I started college kind of simultaneously, definitely bit off a little more than I could chew. It was great, man. I started playing rugby in college, doing all this stuff. I was in probably the best shape of my life, trying to do all these things at one time. And I remember I was working at a gun store. I ended up meeting an athlete who played for the Jacksonville Jaguars, who's now actually one of my best friends. And I just kind of seen how he was treated by agents along the way. And kind of like forgotten about here and there. And it reminded me of the military and all those times where I was forgotten about or kind of treated like a number when I knew like, hey, man, I'm the guy. Like, why are you treating me like a number? You know? Yeah. And so I wanted to take that and apply it, you know, hey, how can I help these guys? You know, during COVID, I went and I was actually a contractor for the Department of State as a sniper. There was nothing else to do. The world was shut down. So let me go make some money. And I did that for a while. I actually got stuck in Afghanistan because flights quit happening. I was supposed to be there for 3 months, ended up being there for like 7.5, 8 months. Came back, met my wife. After that, man, she kind of convinced me to start my first business doing security consulting and teaching people to shoot. And obviously it was easy. It was a lot of fun. I was able to do all the stuff I liked from the military, but leave all the stuff I hated behind. And ended up teaching like a handful of NFL players. It started becoming a trend. It wasn't just one NFL player who would complain about their agent. It was, you know, this guy and this guy, or maybe they wouldn't complain directly, but they'd be like, hey man, this guy's tripping, you know, like he's got to figure this out. And I'd be like, you know, just kind of take notes. I didn't really ask many questions. I was just taking notes. And finally asked one of my friends, like, hey, do you think I should do this? He was like, oh, 100%, man, you kill it. And I was like, all right, when you hear that from someone in the space, you just got to, you know, Jesus, take the wheel. You got to do it, man.
0: Yeah.
7: And so talked to my wife about that too. It was a really big decision. And she was like, yeah, you can do anything you put your mind to. She's a rock star, man. Like without her, who knows where I'd be. And I went back to school, got my master's degree and, you know, went through the process to become an agent, which I did not do nearly enough research for.
0: Tell us about that process. What is that process like?
7: You have to have a master's degree or better, like a terminal degree. So like a lawyer, doctor, or something of that nature. And then you go through this application process, which opens up every January. And they make it sound like it's just a normal job application. You know, you pay your fee and that's it. But then you open it up and it's like 160 pages. And you're like, what am I getting myself into? I felt like I was back in the military about to try to go for a top secret security clearance. You know, you fill this thing out and it's asking you for references and everything you did. And a lot of jobs I've had, I've like let people know like, hey, I'm going to put you down as a reference. There was no way in my head I thought the NFL was going to reach out to every single reference I put down. And I started getting called from Marines that I hadn't talked to in 10 years that were like, hey, bro, why did the NFL just call me? And I was like, oh, no. So I started like backtracking, trying to get everybody up and let them know. Anyways, you do this application in January. It's due by February. And then they go like radio silent. You don't hear anything from them at all until about May. And then all of a sudden, they're like, hey, man, congratulations, you're eligible to take the test. And they send you, you have all these materials that are sent to you. And I remember looking at it through the same lens I did in the military, which is when I was given information, I would just memorize it.
0: Yeah.
7: But this was like 700 pages and I had 2 months and I was like, oh no, I can't memorize this. And I thought I was going to, I told my wife, I was like, I'm gonna sit right here every night when the kids go to bed, I'm gonna memorize a couple pages. And I opened it up and I closed it right back and I slid it aside. I was like, you know what? We have a seminar in a couple months. They'll teach me everything I need to know. I just trusted the process, man. And I really didn't open the book at all until I went to that 5-day seminar. And you go to the seminar and, you know, they're teaching you so much information. So basically you go to the seminar like 7 or 8 every morning until about 5 p.m. And then what I was doing from 5:30 p.m. until midnight was studying all the information they just taught us. And I did that for 5 days. On the 6th day, you take the test. I was hearing all these horror stories about people, because if you fail it the first time, you can take it again in a year. Fail it the second time, you have to come back in 5 years. I'm hearing horror stories. There was a lady in our class who's like, this is my 4th time taking the test. You know, and I'm no mathematician, but I'm over here crunching the numbers.
0: That's a life journey right there.
7: And I was like, what do you do for a living? She's like, I'm an attorney. And I was like, oh no. I was like, if an attorney can't pass this, and this is like a very law heavy book, I was like, this is a wrap. I remember I called my wife after the test, because the biggest thing people tell you is they time out. They lose track of time because the questions are too dense. You have basically 3 minutes a question. You know, when I did my average time at the end of this, I finished it in about 40 seconds a question. And I called my wife and I was like, hey, I finished. And she's like, oh no, how was it? And I was like, I definitely failed. Like, there's no way I finished that quickly and people are struggling with time unless I misinterpreted every single question. And I really think the thing that helped me the most is that I wasn't an attorney. So I didn't read too deeply into every single question. And like, I'm very good at, from my time in the military, they give you a mission and you have to sift through a lot of BS, you know, to find out what you actually have to do as a unit. So it's the same thing. I just went through and it may be a 1,000 word question that you're only looking for 8 words, you know? And so like, I'm pretty good at skimming that and finding what I needed. And you take this test in July and you don't even find out. Again, it goes silent until October. So I finally got the call in October that I passed and hit the ground running, man. Never looked back.
0: I love that, man. I love what you just said about, you know, you just answered the question. And to me, that correlates in life too, because a lot of times people, I think they feel like they need to give you more words than are actually needed, or they need to paint a picture that isn't there. But most of the time, we just want the answer, right? Like, I don't need Damien to talk to me for 20 minutes when he could have just said 5 words and I could have got to where I'm going, right? And I think that's where people miss, and especially leaders. Sometimes your team just needs the answer. Sometimes they just need the vision. Sometimes they just need to say, hey, we're going over here, so that they know, all right, we're going over there.
7: Correct.
0: So going back to that test really quick, like, what's, for the common person, what's something on that test, without like going through a question, but what's something that as a sports agent, you have to know that most people don't think that you have to know, or a rule that you have?
7: You know, like, one thing that people probably don't associate with sports agents having to know is like, the benefits, like health benefits that players get, right? So obviously you expect us to know money. You expect us to know contract values, that kind of thing, because that's negotiation. But what we also have to know is, if a player gets hurt because of an injury, how do you guide them through that process, right? What does their medical recovery look like? It's not always as easy as the player is going to get help by the team. They could get released by the team and need 1, 2, 3 opinions, go on workman's comp. Now we have to navigate that state's workman's comp on top of the NFL's processes.
0: Talk to us about getting your first couple of clients. Like, I know you had some friends that asked for advice and this and that, but then when ink has to go to paper, it becomes a little bit different.
7: Right? 100%. Part of my initial thought process was like, hey, I know all these guys and they're coming up on contract years and they trust me. Like, we're boys. They're about to sign with me. This is going to be awesome. It's going to be a slam dunk. And that was just not the case. I go through, I become an agent. I'm texting all my friends like, hey, man, I made it. And they're like, cool. Like, are you going to work for a big agency? And I was like, well, you know, I reached out to a couple and I'm not going to name them, but like their morals and ethics just didn't align with mine. Right. Mm. So for that reason, I actually met someone else through the process of becoming an agent. We started our own agency together. Right. So I have a business partner in this whole thing, Jeffrey Poe. I was like, nah, man, I'm going to do my own thing. And almost every player would be like, oh, that's bold. And I'd be like, oh, what do you mean? They're like, well, how about I make a call and you can work with my agent? And I'm like, oh man, like, what am I getting my hands into? You know, I'm like, no, man, I trust myself. I know the process. Like, I'm going to kill it. None of those players signed with me, but I will say that those players would check in on me through the process. They'd ask me, they'd, you know, tell me about certain athletes that maybe aren't even in the NFL. They never made it, but it was their friends. So they could kind of connect me with them. But largely, man, connecting with these athletes, it's like online dating. You're sliding into DMs. You watch. So, you know, The Office now is, you know, Saturday watching a football game. And then you see a player who looks flashy and fast and you look up his stats and then you turn around and you read every report that's ever been written. And then you find him on Instagram and you go, hey man, you looked really good on Saturday. You know, like, I love the way that you attacked the ball. Would you like to talk? You know, and it's like, right. It's really hit or miss. And obviously it's a little bit more in depth than that, but that's really what it feels like. You'll have players that, you know, they leave you on read and it kind of hurts your heart a little bit. You're like, man, I thought I put a lot into that message. And then you have players that'll immediately hit you back, or you have players that'll never, ever even open the message because they have so many followers, you get lost in the mix. You know, I got really fortunate. I guess it's a mixture of being fortunate and having a drive that a lot of other people don't. Last year, October came around and they're like, hey, this counts as one of your years, you know, being certified. You only have 3 years to sign somebody or you expire. And I'm like, oh, I'm getting somebody year one. That was my whole goal. I'm getting somebody. And so I went through and started looking at every team across America, hopefully like thinking that I could get someone in Florida. That we got someone at FAMU, luckily, but like outside of that, man, Florida's untouchable for me. I'm over here in Mississippi, Auburn, the Carolinas, yeah. You name it. You know, I was able to collectively as an agency, we signed over 10 people in year one. You know, we were able to get 9 people into the NFL in year one. Out of those people, of the ones that I directly was kind of like the lead agent on, 2 of them stuck in the NFL. So I had 2 players stick in the NFL year one. And the other ones, we all got 2 or 3 tryouts for. So it's not like they had one opportunity. We were able to provide them all the opportunity, which is really our job at the end of the day. You know, I can't play football for you. You know, unfortunately, I wish I could, man. If I could, I'd be in a different tax bracket because I'd be out there.
0: I love that. So which one of you came up with the name of the agency? So Forever Athlete Management.
7: That is a good question, man. We had a laundry list of about 100 names. And we hated every single one of them. And so instead of just like throwing them away, I started making logos. Like sometimes you have to see it. And nothing was sticking, man. Like nothing. And I was sitting on the couch one day, just got done playing with my daughter. I just had a beer. And I was sitting there and I was like, what am I doing here? Like, what is this agency about? And the biggest thing is I don't want a player to ever think like we're going to ditch them. Like, hey, you used to be a guy and now we're going to forget about you. Like, no, I want to help you through retirement. Even if you had 1 year in the NFL or 10 years in the NFL, I want to see you succeed afterwards too, right? And so I was sitting there and I was like, forever. And I just got stuck on the word forever. One of my boys hit me up. He texted me. He's like, hey, fam, what's up? And I was like, fam. I was like, hold on, forever. And I just sat there and finally I sent it to my partner and he was like, nah, man, that ain't it. And I was like, what do you mean? Like, this is crazy. Like, this is so good. And the next day he called me up. He's like, hey, man, I was thinking about that. Like, I actually think you're onto something. And so I made the logo up and, you know, put it on a website. And we were like, oh, man, this is it. This is, you know, because it just is who we are. Like, cool. It's cool branding, right? But also, like, we treat every player like you are family. And that's not just being corny. Like, I know about your mom, your dad, your sister.
0: I love that. And I actually was going to ask you, which is a great segue, because on the podcast, we talk about your because, right? That thing that's deeper than your why, like your true purpose. And so when I see FAM, right, Forever Athlete Management, I'm like, Damon's got a because somewhere around there, whether it is family, whether it is legacy, there's a because somewhere. So this is the right opportunity for me to ask, what's your because, brother?
7: I don't think I've ever heard it worded that way. And I love that, though. Like, what is the because? And again, like, because I don't want to see guys get left behind. I don't want to see guys get forgotten about. And you hear this statistic of your NFL players 3 years after the NFL are broke. And I realize that the NFL doesn't require us to make them have a financial advisor. That's kind of crazy to me. So I don't require you to. However, I highly, highly, highly recommend it. And we've already vetted a handful of them. So I make you vet them as well as part of the process. You want to join FAM, you're joining, and you have to like kind of abide by what we are going with, right? Our system. I just don't want any of these guys to call me 3 years after the NFL and go, man, you got a job because I'm broke. I need something, right? I don't want them to feel trapped.
0: So you told us a little bit about what it's like being an agent. Yeah. Talk to the common folk like me about these contracts, right? Because we see these 5-year, I mean, now I'm going to outdate myself now, 5-year, $200 million probably isn't even surface level anymore for a lot of these folks. But you see these big numbers. And then we always hear, yeah, but you got to go back to the guarantee because that's what the real contract is. So talk to the common folk about what these contracts really are. What do you look for when you go to negotiate? And then from a player's perspective, what are some things that they should be looking for in these contracts too?
7: Yeah, so that's a good point, you know, when you talk about guarantees. And in reality, you know, talking to the common people, if you take someone who's been in real estate, right? When someone has been in real estate and they go to sell their house, or someone who hasn't been in real estate and they go to sell their house, what they're going to do is they're going to look at comps in the area. How much did my neighbor sell his house for? How much was my house sold for in the past? And what does the current market look like, right? It's kind of the same thing with players. Cool. So I got a wide receiver who has these stats and he played in these years. Let me look at every other receiver who is similar in height and weight and shape and play size and the years that they played and see how much that guy got, you know? Okay. So now we have our comparison amount. And a lot of people, they'll look at it as like, hey, the Jacksonville Jaguars, they were offering me $1 million, right? But no guarantee. You know, or we'll say like the LA Chargers, they were going to give me $2 million with $1 million guaranteed. At face value, you look at it as, all right, well, if I go there, it's double the amount. And the total amount of Jacksonville is guaranteed in LA, right? Which is great, you would think. But now, dial back a little bit, we have to look at the tax rate for those cities, right? And where are you playing your games? Because a lot of people don't understand, you don't just get taxed for the state you're in. You get taxed for every single city you play in. And so if I'm on a West Coast team, I'm probably playing a little more on the West Coast, and we know those tax rates are higher, right?
0: Versus the entertainment tax in California.
7: Yeah, right. Man. Yeah. And so a lot of the times when you look at those West Coast contracts, it will be a lot higher for that reason. And people are like, oh, he must just be a better player. It's like, no, in order to be there, he needed more money to survive. I would say that's kind of one thing to look at, but the guarantee is always the biggest thing. You could look at a contract and say, you know, you're getting a 3-year, $5 million contract, but 4 is guaranteed. That's awesome, you know? Or you could get that same 3 years at the same location for $15 million, but none is guaranteed. You have to really ask yourself, what do I think I'm going to get, right? So if it's not guaranteed, there's probably incentives. Right. Well, we'll keep it with wide receivers. Maybe he has to have X amount of touchdowns or X amount of first downs, or he has to, you know, have 1,000 yards receiving every year to get $1 million bonus, like whatever it is. And it's not just betting on yourself. A lot of players will be like, man, I'll bet on myself. I'm the best. It's great that you're willing to bet on yourselves, but you have to look at this whole thing as a business now. And they're bringing in other receivers with similar incentives, you know, and then the coaches know the incentives. So sometimes, you know, in certain situations, quarterbacks or whoever will try to help you with that incentive. There's a lot that goes into it, man. And I would say one of the other big things to look at, and you know, it's back on that guarantee thing, is when you're looking at a guarantee, things are guaranteed regardless of skill, injury. And if you're a guy who's had a bunch of injuries and you can get a guarantee that says, hey, even if I re-tear the same ACL I've torn 3 times, I'm guaranteed a couple million, maybe it's worth you taking some off the top to have guaranteed generational wealth. I think it's funny that when you get into this industry, and this isn't with everybody, but when you get into this industry and you're talking to a player about $5 million, and they're like, man, that's not much money.
0: I have another question. I'm going to ask it and tie it to the real world for a second. Okay. So let's just say I'm a salesperson and I get hired and, you know, they tell me I'm going to make $65,000, $70,000 a year. With incentives and bonuses, I can make $100,000. And I bust my butt and I go, I'm the number one salesperson. I make $100,000. Next year, they hire someone else and they give them a base that starts at 100. And then now all of a sudden they're making 150, but I'm still the best salesperson out there and I can only make $100,000. So now I'm going to tie that scenario to the sports world. How do you deal with the ego, right? So you sign someone or someone signs this year and they're the the number one highest paid wide receiver. Well, then 6 months later, another team signed somebody and now they're the highest paid wide receiver. You've got that ego to deal with a lot with athletes. How do you manage that ego?
7: That's kind of twofold. So one, when we're going through our process of finding athletes, we try to really screen for that. You know, and that's hard because sometimes it'll come out later in life, right? But we really try to screen for that and like really do a lot of character evaluation on our players. But I would say if I was faced with that situation, you just have to be honest with the player. Be like, look, you were the best. Now you have to prove that you're the best again because you're currently under a contract. You signed, right? You know, if you compare it to the national debt, unfortunately, our debt keeps growing, right? So the budget for the NFL keeps growing every single year. And so that debt that America has, things are going to adjust according to that debt, what percentage people are taking of it. It's the same thing with a salary cap, right? Every year that salary cap grows, you are already locked in, right? You're locked into whatever it is. And so now this player can get a larger percentage. So it's really about how do we look at this in the future and make sure you're the highest paid again? So in order to do that, you have to swallow your pride for, you know, whether it's 1 year, 2 years, 3 years, right? And go out there and show why you're better than him every single year. You know, show why you deserve to make more than him every single year. So when that day does come, it's not even a question of if he's there, if he's lost a step, if he's worth the money. They're going to be throwing the money at you. Yeah, the ego may be there and then be like, hey, man, screw that. Release me. I got to go somewhere else. But the reality of it is a lot of times, even if you get released by that team because you feel this is a personal attack, when another team picks you up, they're picking up the same contract.
0: For everybody that's listening, what Damian is saying is keep working. Right? Like, let your work be your work. A lot of times we start thinking about or comparing to others. At the end of the day, if you're good at what you do, again, I don't care what industry you're in, what position you're in, I don't care what you do. If you are good at what you do, people notice. But it's the moment that you stop and you want to compare or you want to complain, people notice that too. People notice the work and people notice the not work as well.
7: Yeah. And everybody's at a different point.
0: What do you look for in the athletes you're bringing on?
7: It's kind of a revolving door, right? Like it's constant. But I would say for me personally and as an agency, what we value, right? And I'll say it time and time again, and some people take it the wrong way, but when you really unpack it and understand what I'm saying, it's a good thing. So what I look for are great people who are good football players, because you can take a great person who's good at football and make them better at football, right? That is very possible. But if you have a person who's a great football player, they're a killer on the field, but they're not a good person, it's a lot harder to make that adjustment and make a character adjustment at 23, 25, 26 years old, right? And I'm not saying that's not something I'm willing to do. I'm willing to help mentor and guide you and try to develop you, but some of those people don't want it. Hey, I am the guy. I'm the best corner in the NCAA. I don't need to be a better person, right? Like that's kind of the attitude you'll get. The reason that I'm looking for those great people is because, for example, a guy like Swayze Bozeman, right, who played college football for 7 years, right, 2 years in junior college, 5 years at Southern Mississippi, had some injuries along the way, such a great guy and a high work ethic that we knew once he gets his foot in the door, they're not letting him go. Like we just knew that. And the thing is, like when I went to the AFC championship game and I'm down on the field and I was meeting the linebackers, coaches and defensive coordinators, they're like, Swayze Bozeman, that is one of the best people I've ever met. You know, and that's what I want to hear, right? He's obviously in the room for a reason still, right? But he's one of those people when there's an optional linebackers meeting, he may be the only person who shows up. And that goes a long way. And if you're one of those guys with an ego or a chip on your shoulder and you don't show up to that, like you said, people will notice when you don't show up just as much as they'll notice you do show up. You know, and sometimes even more. They'll be like, man, he didn't show up to this meeting today. You could have been there 29 days out of 30 of the month. And you miss that one day and everybody in the office is going to talk about the one day you didn't show up. That's what we look for, man. And a lot of the times everything else follows after that, right? You find this person who's a great person, someone who is receptive to criticism, right? And I just keep it real with these guys.
0: So for the athlete that's listening or watching this podcast, why Forever Athlete Management? Why FAM? Why should they choose you?
7: You know, you have over 1,000 agents as of this year. I don't know the exact number, but it's between 150 and 200 agents actually have people on a roster. That's it, right? So we're looking at about 20% of agents actually have someone somewhere. And if you look at myself and my partner, we have 5 people in the NFL. So we're not, it's not like, hey, we accidentally got a guy on the practice squad. Like, no, what we're doing is working, right? And we're going to keep building. And the thing is, why we're different is I'm never going to give an athlete an intern's phone number. right? Or a secretary. You're always going to be able to get a hold of me, my business partner. We have another guy who does just endorsements, another guy who just does PR, and you'll have all of their cell phone numbers. You're going to have the guy's cell phone numbers, right? It's never going to be, oh, can I take a message? Like, no, you're getting a hold of somebody, right? And that's no matter how big we get. So again, I say we've been growing. So we have guys we're doing NIL for in college, and we have our pros. We even have one in the UFL now. Like, we are getting everywhere quick. And so we brought in another agent who's actually NFL and NBA certified, right? So eventually there's going to be an NBA branch of FAM as well. And that's what we intend to keep doing. As we get more athletes, we're bringing in more agents that are like-minded to keep that ratio high. So you always have someone you can reach out to, and you never get lost in the mix.
0: I love that, brother. Any final words of wisdom for the people?
7: Man, I guess if there are any other athletes out there listening to this, what I would say is the money is going to come. Don't get so wrapped up in the money now. If you focus on your education and you focus on your development, your personal development,

0: 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So it means the world to me that you took some time to spend with us, man. So I appreciate you, brother.
1: Yeah, no, again, I appreciate you having me on here, and I look forward to going back and watching this.
0: You got it, man. And for all the viewers and listeners, remember, your because is your superpower. Go unleash it.
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20: Ba-da-ba-ba-ba. Ladies and gentlemen, welcome to another exciting episode of Mick Unplugged. And I am here in New York, Times Square. Couldn't do this show without having the talented, the best, the creme de la creme. When we are talking about Broadway, we are talking about my good friend, the one and only Boss Alicia, Salisha. Thomas.
21: Oh my.
20: Salish, how you doing, girl?
21: I'm like, I'm so happy to be here. Thank you so much for having me.
20: You know, and I forgot to say California's finest, you know, Fresno is in the building. So my wife is from California, Bay Area.
21: Right on. I love the Bay Area. It's so beautiful. It's a different vibe. I lived in Southern California for a little while and that was nice, but I like the Bay Area.
20: Yeah.
21: When it comes to California, okay.
20: New York is it. So what got you here? Let's just go there. What got Salisha from Cali to New York? I mean, we're like old school, like East Coast, West Coast rival. Like you flipped.
21: I did. I was in college at Cal State Fullerton, barely graduated, but I did it.
20: Okay.
21: And I did it early.
20: Okay.
21: I was working as a vocalist and a princess at Disneyland.
20: Mm.
21: And I loved it. I got dropped down to one day a week.
20: Okay.
21: And I'm like, how are you supposed to live on one day a week, y'all? And there were some other things going on. I got out of a bad relationship and I came out to New York City to just visit. But when I got here, Mick, I just fell in love. I fell in love with it. I'm like, this doesn't make sense. I can't just like upend my life. I met this homeless man, sat down next to me waiting for the A train. And he said, I don't know who you are, but you need to move here and you need to do it now. I had goosebumps all over my body. His eyes were twinkling. Like, I'm not making this up.
20: Wow.
21: Within 2 weeks, I had gotten rid of everything in California and finished my last days at Disneyland and was back in New York. And the week I got here, I landed the

0: First national tour of Beautiful, the Carole King musical. I got here and I mean, there was a little bit of time before we started rehearsals, but I toured for 2 years. While I was on tour, I took a week off, ran for a pageant, became Miss California. I just was living in my suitcases and kind of flying by the seat of my pants and prepared to fail. Okay if I failed, but giving myself the opportunity to fly just in case if it did want to work out.
1: Yeah.
0: I never wanted to think, what if? Like, what if I listen to my heart? What if I took the chance? It's okay if you fail. Just try.
1: So we're going to back up again. Miss California. Well, you just casually, you know, and I was doing this and then I won Miss California. And then I was, let's back up because I know how humble you are, but we're going to back up and let's talk about Miss California for those that don't know.
0: It was the Miss World Organization, which in America, it's not that, well, at the time, it wasn't that big of a deal. It was new to us. Mm-hmm. In the world, it's recognized, but in the country, usually our country just sends a model.
1: Right.
0: And that was one of the first 2 years that they held a pageant here in the States.
1: Mm.
0: And so the way they kind of did it was different than the systems usually run. And I just went as a delegate, a national delegate.
1: Mm-hmm.
0: And out of all the girls there, I had the highest score for the West Coast for the California. So I ended up with the title of Miss California.
1: Mm-hmm.
0: And they were okay with me being on tour. And each state that I went to, I was able to like volunteer and wear my crown and meet with my sister, crown title holders. And it was really fun. One of the directors for the first pageants that I ever ran in for Miss Fresno, she became my mentor and now she's my best friend.
1: Okay.
0: But at the time she was like, what's your talent? And I was like, I was just going to memorize a monologue. She goes, that in pageant world, that's code for you don't have a talent. She's like, can you sing? I'm like, I do at church.
1: Mm.
0: And so I took voice lessons for the first time.
1: You know, you again, all the humbleness in my good friend, Celicia, you highlighted. And then I was on Broadway. So let's talk about the Broadway story. So how did Celicia from Fresno, California, all of a sudden is now the star on Broadway?
0: It was a dream of mine since I was little, but it was one of those like, what are the chances?
1: Yeah.
0: Like, what are the chances? My hometown hero, Audra McDonald, she has 6 Tonys and she's from Fresno, California. I see it and she's black like me.
1: Yeah.
0: And so I felt like, okay, well, again, I always like to give myself permission to fall flat on my face. Mm. But when I get a yes, and when I get a win, it's good.
1: Yeah.
0: But people don't see all the no's that I get. But for when it came to Broadway, I toured for what, 1 year and 9 months? And I loved it. I loved touring with the Carole King musical.
1: Mm-hmm.
0: And I put my notice in, not because I didn't like it anymore, but I've always just wanted to live in New York and I wanted to give it a chance. So I put my notice in not having anything lined up. And right after, I ended up getting a show called Trevor with the director who directed Beautiful. And while I was playing Diana Ross. And oh gosh, there's a great story there. But while I was playing Diana Ross in Trevor in Chicago, I get a text from my agent saying, the role that you did on tour has opened up on Broadway. Do you want it? I'm like, are you kidding me? I've been waiting for this moment my whole life. I don't even have to audition for it. I just have to say yes. And I said yes. And after I finished that run, they gave me 2 days. Mm. I moved to the city on a Monday. I rehearsed Tuesday, Wednesday, and I made my Broadway debut on a Thursday.
1: Ladies and gentlemen, that is not easy. There's a lot of memorization that has to go on. There's a lot of marks that you have to hit. And oh, by the way, you're not just talking. You have to sing and you're with people that you probably haven't been around.
0: Oh, no, I met the lead while we were doing the show. Like, I see her on all these billboards and trash cans all over Times Square. And in the first scene that I was in, she came up because in rehearsal, she wasn't there. It was her stand-in. And so on stage, she comes up to me and I'm like, oh, it's the girl from the billboards. Celicia, you have to say your line.
1: Right, right. No fangirl moment.
0: I know.
1: Right.
0: I wish I could have gotten to meet her before. Like, it was so cool to me. Yeah, it was completely surreal. But to be fair, it was the same show as on the road, but a completely different cast, a very different set. Mm. I thought our set on tour was incredible by Derek McLean, who's done so many things on Broadway and like Academy Awards and Golden Globes. He's done so many things. It was a great set on the road, but the Broadway version, it was bigger, higher, more things moved. It was an operation.
1: Yeah.
0: Yeah. And so there were definitely a little bit of some learning curves. For the first national tour, I set that show. So I knew where I like to stand and when I like to stand. Broadway had been open for 4 years at that point. They had their own choreography backstage. Mm. And so even though I'm used to being in the wings on this scene, they're like, yeah, no, you need to go change downstairs at this time. So that was different. But it was all fine and good once I found that rhythm.
1: So for those that don't know, walk us through a Broadway audition, right? Are you on one play like your entire life? Do you audition for other? Like, walk the casuals like me through being on Broadway and what that means from your perspective.
0: There are so many different ways to approach the Broadway world. Mm-hmm. I have friends who have been in Lion King for over a decade.
1: Wow.
0: They call that a government job. Okay.
1: Okay.
0: Okay. Where you get to go to work and you have a good feeling it's going to be there tomorrow.
1: Right.
0: You going to get that check. You know exactly what to do. You can make your grocery list while you at work. It's like you know.
1: You don't learn anything new.
0: No. Right. No, you just go to work, you do your thing, and then you go home to your apartment and your family.
1: Mm.
0: That's one way of looking at it. Then I have friends who jump from show to show to show. Some of them are broke, but they've got credits and a reputation.
1: Yeah.
0: And they're shooting for that Tony. Mm-hmm. They want to get the role of a lifetime. They want to build that list of like leading roles. But because they're jumping from show to show, sometimes there's gaps in between the shows. But they
1: It's like that job hopper. And you got to explain. So from April of 2021 to today, you don't have nothing on there.
0: Yeah.
1: Why?
0: Yeah, okay. Exactly.
1: Okay.
0: But you might know their name and their face. So that's a different approach. And then there's the chorus where you can jump from chorus to chorus and always be in a show and stack up your credits. But you might not be famous, but you're always working or you're always swinging. There's just different ways to approach it. My feelings change all the time. At first, I just wanted to be on Broadway. And that first show that I got, it was a dream come true. Better than I ever thought it could be. I was so happy.
1: Mm.
0: My cast was so welcoming and fun and loving. And like people who I'd listened to on the CD for so long, I'm standing next to them on stage.
1: Yeah.
0: Just in awe of them. I never, ever, ever took that for granted. And the show that I did after that, boy, oh boy, was it a very different experience. I got my butt kicked. No. I got my butt kicked.
1: Yeah.
0: I did.
1: All right. Do tell.
0: The Britney Spears musical. There was a lot happening.
1: Okay.
0: There was a lot happening on all angles in that show.
1: Mm.
0: Ultimately, I am so grateful for that show. I'd never taken a swinging position before.
1: Okay, so explain what a swinging position is. Because some people are like,
0: swinger?
1: What's
0: what?
1: The issue talking about?
0: Why are you swinging?
1: Right.
0: A swing is like a super understudy where you're covering almost everybody. Well, in my case, almost everybody in the company.
1: Okay.
0: So sometimes a swing can cover three roles or four roles. And a lot of times it's people in the ensemble. They had me covering 12 roles, pretty much the entire ensemble and six of the leads. That's not normal.
1: Okay. Sounds tedious.
0: It was.
1: Sounds like your brain is on fire because it's like, wait, who am I today?
0: And I ended up going on before I was expected to go on.
1: Mm-hmm.
0: So almost every new role that I went on for, I had not been rehearsed for. That is crazy. It's Broadway. You got me on stage. Feeling my way around. Everyone's hoping that I say the right line at the right place and that I sing my heart. Come on, y'all. That's a little crazy.
1: Yeah.
0: I went on for, they swung me on for a lot. So it was a short run. We were only open for 3 months.
1: Mm-hmm.
0: We had 123 performances. I was on for 68 of them. Again, not normal.
1: Mm.
0: I went on for one of the lead roles over 25 times. But the actual lead, it was basically Disney meets Britney Spears, all these Disney princesses with Britney Spears music. And they're finding like their feminists, like they realize they don't have to do the same stories that they, that have been written for them.
1: Yeah.
0: Snow White and Cinderella are the two like lead leads.
1: So then what became your first lead?
0: My first lead, Snow White. Playing Snow White. In Once Upon a One More Time. That's the... Oh, wait, no. I went on for one of the stepsisters in Once Upon a One More Time. That was my first principal debut, I would say.
1: Okay. How did that feel?
0: Full house.
1: Yeah.
0: Extended applause. Not just for me. Mm-hmm. For the show. For It was such an electric night. I think it was like industry night.
1: Mm-hmm.
0: So our peers were in the audience. And they wild.
1: There you go.
0: They were wild, and I just remember feeling like I've always wanted to feel this or feel or see what it was like, and this feels great. Mm. A lot of times when I'm in the spotlight, I get nervous, I get stage fright, and I'm stressed out. And so I'm not always able to enjoy the pressure until the very end, and I'm learning how to enjoy something that I've wanted for so long that has so high stakes when it begins, not just right towards the end when I'm like, I think I made it. The life that I'm building for myself seemed to be more and more high pressure situations. And I just realized like life is too short to not have fun. Like what's the point of manifesting all this stuff or praying for it if when it comes, I'm stressed out.
1: Yeah,
0: I don't want to be stressed out. The thing that I've been working on, and with my husband too, is how can I perform at the highest level if I have to wait for a very long time, for one moment in time, how can I perform at the highest level after waiting for so long? And to stay relaxed when those few minutes come. Again, the high pressure situations, but trying to stay relaxed.
1: You've said, because I've counted five times, you're not afraid to fail. I think that is so important for everybody that's watching this, listening. Why is that a big component, not just for you, but something everybody should embrace?
0: I talk about it in my book a lot. It's called Why Be a 9 When You Can Be a 10? And it's a fun book. It doesn't take itself too seriously. And on the outside, it could feel like, oh, reach for perfection. But that's not what it's about. Mm-hmm. It's about embracing all of your flaws and showing up in this world exactly as you are. Because there is nothing better than somebody who is okay with exactly who they are. That puts everybody at ease.
1: Yeah.
0: Even if you're just a mess, if you own your mess, but like it just, there's something magical about those unicorns who just are self-actualized and show up unapologetically themselves. And I think part of that is embracing the parts of you that might not be pretty. The parts of you that might not be polished or completely put together. You know, sometimes I'm pretty awkward. And I used to really be embarrassed about that. And now I just kind of embrace it. And I don't care. Like, that's just who I am. And when it comes to how that translates in my career, I put myself out there a lot. And sometimes I even will save the rejections that I get. Because I'm like, I can't believe I tried that. Like, who has the audacity to do? Like, I will even shock myself. Because I realize all it takes is one yes. All it takes is one major opportunity to come your way. And it's like, bam, everything's different. Just like I dated a bajillion people. On the road, I had a boyfriend in every major city in America, okay? None of them were the ones. All it takes is to find that one person who is like, oh, you're weird.
1: Mm.
0: I'm weird too.
1: Mm.
0: Let's do this together forever.
1: Yeah.
0: You just got to get it right once.
1: Yeah.
0: But you have to be okay with hearing the no, seeing the no, getting the no's. And when the stakes are high, those no's hurt extra. When you're like, that one would have changed my life. But when you keep putting yourself in those positions, and you're in the arena. You're in the arena of greatness.
1: Mm.
0: You're in the neighborhood.
1: Mm.
0: Getting big no's, it hurts. But you're in the right neighborhood.
1: Yeah.
0: And it's just a matter of time.
1: Yeah.
0: Keep showing up.
1: I love it. I love it. And show all the way up too. Like, that's my thing. If you're going to show up, show all the way up. Like, anything you do half-hearted is never going to make it. Like, that's why people that have side hustles, and everybody knows I say this all the time, at some point, either make your side hustle the main thing or quit side hustling.
0: Ooh.
1: Because you can't live in two worlds. That's right.
0: Why am I convicted?
1: Oh, did I touch something? Did I hit a nerve? I'm sorry.
0: I needed to hear that.
1: You can't side hustle forever.
0: You cannot.
1: You can't. And you're limiting what should be your main thing by trying to side hustle.
0: Because if it's your side hustle and it brings you joy, there's a reason why that passion is in you.
1: Then put that whole, as one of my uncles would say, put your whole ass in it then. Yes.
0: What is your favorite thing that you love?
1: This. You can't replace human bonding. Right. Like, my thing is, I just love hearing people's stories. I love being able to let others listen to people's stories because everybody's going through something and you never know the word that Salisha just said or is about to say is a moment that somebody needed. And there's always, like, every episode I do, I get a response from different people that's like, I needed that.
0: Mm.
1: Thank you. And that's my thing. Like, so my thing with Mick Unplug is your because. That thing that's deeper than your why. To me, your why is superficial, right? Your why is about to be your child. Should be your why. But why? What's the because? And so if I said, Salisha, what's your because right now? Like, what's that thing that's like, this is my purpose. This is my motivation. This is my accountability when I don't need it. What's your because?
0: Wow. Are you asking me for real?
1: For real, for real.
0: You know, my priorities have changed quite a bit. And I recently went to a Tony Robbins conference and it was wild.
1: Okay.
0: Did it change my life? Yes.
1: Okay.
0: And one of the exercises that we did in the arena, there were thousands of us, he turned off the lights. The kids had to leave. And
1: oh.
0: Yeah.
1: This is water, but.
0: But right. Okay. And there was an exercise of basically seeing your life as it would be if you let all your disempowering beliefs take the front seat, continue to take the front seat.
1: Mm-hmm.
0: And we went deeper and deeper down that road, and seeing what that could look like was very painful.
1: Mm.
0: Letting your doubts, letting my doubts, and the most disempowering things I could think I realize weren't even true.
1: Yeah.
0: What does your life look like if that is in the driver's seat? And so with my new priorities now being my family, it's always been career, career, career, career. Let's climb this ladder. And I think I will always be a career girl. But now I'm married and I love my husband.
1: Yeah.
0: I love him.
1: Yeah.
0: I love him. Like, I didn't think I could love a person like I love my husband, Andrew.
1: Let's go, Andrew.
0: He's so special in so many different ways, and I've started to maneuver differently. And now, we're going to have a baby?
1: Yeah.
0: Everything just feels different. And there's a life that I've always wanted to live. And I've gotten to live it up to an extent in my own life. But thinking about having my child grow up with that just being baseline, it's kind of freaking cool.
1: Right?
0: Can Can I do that?
1: You sure can.
0: Can I like create a life that I've always wanted and it's just like normal to the, like that would be my dream.
1: Mm-hmm.
0: And a challenge for me, like, can I do that?
1: Yeah.
0: I'm not sure if that answers the because.
1: It does. It does. And here's what's crazy cool. And I don't think most parents have thought of this. I'm glad you did. You can give your children the life that you wanted. And I think a lot of times we settle and we do it the opposite way. Well, you know, I couldn't do this as a kid and neither can you. Or I didn't have TV, so you're not, you know, like we get in those because I didn't. I'm going to make it tough. I'm going to raise you tough so that you appreciate. Well, you can also appreciate and have, I'm not going to say luxury, but you can have comfort and appreciate it all at the same time.
0: Let's go.
1: Right?
0: Yeah.
1: Right? It's okay.
0: I want them to be kind.
1: What?
0: I know. Like, I feel like there's like a stereotype. Like, if you grow up with something, you're going to be like this. I don't know what my kids will grow up as. I'm like, I'm not rolling in the dough. But one day I want to be, and when that happens, I want my kids to be humble and kind and generous.
1: That is it.
0: I hope I'm a good mom.
1: You're going to be a great mom. Stop.
0: I've never done it before.
1: Most people haven't. Most of us start that way, you know? Gotta start with one. Gotta start with one. So, Salisha, you talked about the book. What encouraged you to write the book?
0: Ooh.
1: And give us the title again.
0: Why be a 9 when you can be a 10?
1: Mm.
0: You know, I've always written. I have journals and journals and journals of writing. And I wrote a book in the pandemic that will never see the light of day. It's completely, completely inappropriate. And I couldn't use it. I couldn't use it for public use.
1: Mm-hmm.
0: But I wanted to write something that I could use. And that book that I'd written in the pandemic, it had a lot of good story. There was a love story in it. It was unrequited, didn't work out. And it was just, everything about it was wrong.
1: Mm-hmm.
0: But it tied into all these awesome stories, some of which I've told you about.
1: Mm-hmm.
0: And I'm like, well, where can I use these? And also, how can I get my message of embrace failure, embrace your flaws, enjoy life by being you instead of what you think people want you to be?
1: Yeah.
0: How can I put that all together? And it just brought me a lot of joy. It actually kind of wrote itself.
1: Mm-hmm.
0: And so it gave me an outlet to put some of my favorite stories, like running a marathon without training on a 2-show day. Like that to me was a little bit, I did that. That was wild. I get to write it down. I get to tell, I don't actually think that's in the book. Regardless, I get to tell these stories and wrap it up with like what I think. I don't know. I just want it to encourage.
1: Yeah.
0: That is my goal.
1: Okay.
0: Is for when people come in contact with me, they feel encouraged
1: and
0: they feel inspired. And if they're like, that basic girl can do it, that means I can do it. Listen, anything is possible. And it's so easy to look at people who are where you want to be or somewhere where you think like that's not a thing. And just to feel like, well, that's only possible for those kind of people.
1: Yeah.
0: And that's how I've always looked at the people who I look up to.
1: Mm-hmm.
0: And I've been fortunate enough to start meeting the people who I've looked up to.
1: Okay.
0: Slowly but surely.
1: Yeah.
0: And I realize they're all just people. Like that is wild to me.
1: Mm-hmm.
0: And why is that? Why does that feel so mysterious?
1: Right. Right.
0: Like take that filter off and stop gatekeeping.
1: Let's go. That's what I'm talking about. That's the truth. So that's the truth.
0: Figured something out.
1: Yeah.
0: How does that benefit you to not share what you learn?
1: Right.
0: Yep. With your peers, with your sisters. Like, like let's communicate. I shared something on my blog a few months ago about, I think I had a miscarriage.
1: Mm.
0: And I feel like you're not supposed to tell people that.
1: Okay.
0: But I was like, What? If I don't tell anybody, that's like the most isolating thing in the world.
1: Yep. Yep.
0: That don't make no sense. Yep. Who made these rules, Mick?
1: It wasn't me.
0: Who made these rules?
1: Right.
0: You're supposed to just go through stuff by yourself and not tell anybody? No. That feels completely alienating and isolating, and like you're all alone. Mm-hmm. And I wrote a blog about it. And do you know how many of my friends came out of the woodwork to tell me about their stories?
1: It wasn't just you.
0: No! My friends who I've known.
1: Mm-hmm.
0: And a lot of it, a few of them, it had happened that week for them.
1: Wow.
0: Like, hold up. All y'all was just going to hold on to all this in pain, suffering by yourself?
1: Mm-hmm.
0: That is crazy to me.
1: Yeah.
0: We are literally all in this together.
1: Yeah. Good stuff, Salisha. Words of wisdom. I didn't know you were a philosopher as well.
0: Shut up.
1: You do it all. You do it all. The philosophy from Salisha Thomas.
0: Oh, my God.
1: So, Salisha, you've been amazing with your time. I know how busy you are. I do want you and Andrew both to know, very proud of both of you.
0: Thank you.
1: Very proud of both of you. Uncle Mick is here for you guys.
0: Uncle Mick.
1: Yes. Uncle Mick is there.
0: Thank you.
1: Absolutely. So, Salisha, where can people find and follow you? Not that they don't know where to find you, but where do you want them to follow you?
0: Thank you for asking. They can follow me on at The Salisha Show on Instagram. That's the name of my podcast, my YouTube. Well, I guess my new YouTube's not called that, but it's my show is called The Salisha Show. My Instagram is called The Salisha Show, and my website is thesalishashow.com. It's like by Felicia, but with an S, but it's spelled S to the A to the L to the E. Just kidding.
1: Oh, keep going. You don't know how to spell your name?
0: No.
1: You don't know how to spell your name?
0: It's S A L I S H A.
1: Okay. Ladies and gentlemen, this has been my good friend, Miss Salisha Thomas. Salisha, so honored to have you.
0: Thank you.
1: This has meant the world to me.
0: Thank you.
1: You got it.
0: And thank you for all, encouraging me.
1: All the viewers and listeners, remember, your because is your superpower. Go unleash it.
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1: Ladies and gentlemen, welcome to another exciting episode of Mick Unplugged. And today's guest is an exceptional motivational speaker and advocate who has dedicated his life to empowering youth and communities. Overcoming significant challenges in his own life, he has become a voice of hope and inspiration for many. Please join me in welcoming my good friend, Mr. Roy Juarez Jr. Man, Roy, so one, again, honored to have you here. Man, your story is more than inspirational. Your story is so powerful. On the show, we talk about your because, that thing that really pushes you.
6: I really think my because is my siblings. Mm-hmm. That's it. Like they're the reasons why I fight as hard as I do. But when I started to fight for them and I started working with kids across the nation, I started to see all the other kids that reminded me of my siblings and my little brother and my little sister, especially.
1: Like, let's go back to how this started and what growing up was like for you, and talking to the audience about that journey, not to talk to yourself, but to tell that story.
6: Yeah. I was invited to be a keynote speaker at a conference that I had snuck into when I was a homeless teenager. And I snuck into that conference to steal a meal. And I remember when I was the keynote, they invited me on stage. I'm standing at the podium and I remember glancing back to the very back of the room where I had sat as a homeless kid. And I said, man, if I could have just run to him, meaning my younger self, and tell him, don't give up. Life will get better, but you have to be here to see it. You're not going to believe that you're eventually going to be close to your mom again, that you're going to have nieces and nephews that you absolutely love, that you're going to see the things that you have seen. And I share that with kids because I also want them to know that what they're going through at that moment, there is a future. They have a future that belongs to them, not to their situation, that belongs to them, not to their family environment, not to their socioeconomic environment. It belongs to them, but they have to put in the work to get there. But they don't have to do it alone because there are people who believe in them and people want to help them get there. I became homeless officially at the age of 14. And I say officially because it all started when I was about 12. My parents were going through a very violent divorce, but 1 week my mom would take him back. The next week he would have to be gone. And so It got to the point that I started to defend my mother physically whenever I was always with her, always protecting her, always trying to be there to support her. So when my dad came home, I remember one time he said to her, "You need to make a choice. Do you want your son or do you want me?" Right? And I mean, that hurt, right? Because I'm Roy Waters Jr. I carry his name. And I said, "You know what, Mom?" I said, "You don't have to make a choice. I'll leave." And I remember that in that one instant, calling this woman from the church. And I said, "Well, please come get me. Please come get me. Please come get me." It was Easter. And she's like, "Okay, I'll come get you." And I spend Easter with them. But what breaks my heart is when I think about my mom, I'm sure he left too. So she literally spent Easter alone. I left, he left. And so it was a constant going back and forth until one day my mom finally just said, "You know what? Enough's enough. I want you out. Get out. Get out." My dad was like, "If I can't have you, no one's going to have you." So we had to go into hiding. And we started moving from home to home to home. And every time he would find us, we would have to take the sheets off our bed, put them on the floor, put our clothes in the middle, and we were gone every single time he found us. And around 14 years old is when I finally became homeless on my own. My mom had met a man and who was helping her. And he said, I'll help you. Come live with me. But the only catch was that he didn't want kids. And for the longest time, Mick, I thought that she just left us because she didn't want us. Fast forward many years later, after I'm an activist crossing the country, working all over the nation, I invite my mom to come with me to upstate New York. And she's with me and we're in a juvenile hall in upstate New York. And where I speak, I tell our story. And afterwards, we're all talking, me, the students, the probation officers, and one woman is talking to my mom behind me, and I can hear her talking, and I'm talking to a young girl, but I want to hear what's happening to my mom, make sure she's safe. And the lady said, "How could you leave them?" And she said something that kind of shifted everything in my perspective. She told that lady, "You don't get it. You don't get it. He wanted me dead. If he would have found us, he might have killed all of us. If he would just find me, he's only going to kill me." So in her brokenness, her thought was getting rid of us was technically saving us.
1: Saving you. Yeah.
6: And that has changed everything. You know, parents are human. They make mistakes. They're growing up just as they have the same pains and fears and anxiety that even I have to this day. I personally don't have children. I can't even imagine what my mom was going through, knowing that her high school sweetheart wanted her dead, and now she's having to care for 5 kids and can't do it. And then he gets her fired from her job. She now can't do it financially.
1: Talk about that emotion. So the emotion before you knew the real reason, right? The real because. Your mother's because was saving your life, right?
6: Absolutely.
1: But 14-year-old Roy didn't know that.
6: What was that emotion? Roy was lost.
1: Right.
6: He thought he was the common denominator because his grandparents didn't take him. They took his little sister, but they didn't take him. His aunts and uncles wouldn't take him. All the families that he lived in, he could only stay for a short while, whether it be a month in some lucky cases, whether it be a night in others. So I got to the point that I was like, you know what? The only common denominator is me. I must be bad. Something must be wrong with me because nobody wants me. And the sad thing is that this happens in a lot of our youth across the nation. And I have seen it firsthand. And I've learned that kids never stop loving their parents. It was never my parents' fault as a kid. It was me. Kids only stop loving themselves. And that's what's really sad, because then they grow up with this idea that I'm not good enough. I don't deserve. Why should I even try hard? That future, that college isn't for kids like me.
1: And what was that like as a kid trying to create bonds of friendship with other kids? Or was it like you didn't want to attach to people because you never knew what stability was? Like what
6: for
1: was
6: me,
1: that
6: I
1: like?
6: Think it was the opposite. I was so hungry for someone to love me that I attached to everyone and I became what everyone wanted me or needed me to be at that moment. So if I went to a new home, I now say that I like looked in an imaginary bag and asked, well, who do they want me to be? Because if I could become whoever or whatever in some cases, which is not good, what they want me to be. Then that meant that I had a place to sleep one more night. I had food to eat one more day. If my baby brother or my baby sister wanted to see me and this family would let them, I at least got to see my brother and sister for like one more night. And so I lost myself in this homelessness, in this process, in this bag full of different Roys to survive.
1: That is so deep and so uncommon, but common at the same time. And what I mean by that is uncommon because we don't get to hear these stories. And a lot of times when you're speaking to youth, they're not going to tell you everything that's really going on. But the common part is this is what's going on today still, absolutely, right? And as leaders, as adults, as leader of people and leaders of communities, it's our job to have those conversations, absolutely, to let people know that there are safe outlets. And so I applaud you for creating those safe outlets, brother.
6: Thank you. And I think that you touch on a really good point. Kids want to share, but they're scared to share. And the reason I say right. that is I loved my mom and I didn't want my mom to get in trouble. And I knew that if I would have spoken up, she probably would go to court and my brain was like, she's going to go to jail. And so my loyalty was still to my mother. I wasn't going to say anything.
1: Yeah.
6: It's not until you find a trusted adult that youth like myself will let you in to even help.
1: That's great, dude. So let's go to the hotel that you were sneaking into to get meals. So let's talk about that journey and the humbling of that, right? Like, absolutely, continental breakfast. All right, I can go in here today. If I come in tomorrow, they may not know that I'm here or that I'm actually staying here. So walk us through that survival, dude.
6: Absolutely. Yeah, and thank you for those words, actually, survival. I think that when you grow up with a tough life, you learn lessons that can never be taught in a book. But if you can take your education and define those lessons, then there's no stopping you. Because education will not only change your life, but it will change the entire fabric of your family. And that's why education is so powerful. And at this point, I was very street smart. And so I saw this huge hotel in downtown Dallas, Texas. It's the Omni Hotel. And I thought, man, they got to have food in there, right? It's a beautiful, big, big hotel. So I walk in and I'm looking around and sure enough, I saw this line of women about to go into this room and I figured they're going to probably have some type of meeting. There's got to be food in there. So I hid my bag because I learned as a homeless kid, if I was invisible, I got to stay longer. I couldn't make any waves. If I was living in a home, I'm going to wash my dish. I'm going to clean your dishes. I'm going to cut your yard because the happier you are with me there, the longer you'll let me stay. Kids become invisible, but no child, no kid should ever have to be invisible, right? They have a voice and their voice matters and they have to learn how to use that voice. And it's up to us as the adults to help them learn how to use it effectively. And so I go in, I hide my bag and sure enough, they open up these doors and all these women start to walk in and I walk right in there with them. And I go sit in the very far back corner so that no one would notice me. And as I sit there, some lady comes and she serves me and I thank her and I start to eat. Well, this woman comes out on stage and I don't really care what she has to say. Like I'm gonna eat my meal and I'm gonna leave. But when she's talking, her words, like I'm really listening to what she's saying, and she's talking about the way she grew up on the last street in Laredo, Texas, to the border, and she grew up as an immigrant. Her parents were immigrants, and how she was told that girls like her don't make it. But this woman grew to be the highest ranking Latina woman in the combat support field, the United States Army. She broke all kinds of records because her father taught her to ask, why not you? He said, why not you? You go ask that counselor who said you can't make it. Go ask her, why can't you make it? And as I sat there, I had my plate in front of me. And even though I was hungry, I wasn't even eating because I had a bigger hunger. And in my mind, I was like, well, why not me? Because I used to dream. Like, why can't I have my dreams? And so after that woman spoke, I walked up to her table. I grabbed her card, went back out, grabbed my bag, made my way back to San Antonio because this was in Dallas. And I went back to San Antonio where I'm from and went straight to my best friend's aunt's house, a woman who had my baby brother. And I said, I need my baby brother back because I thought I had a plan.
1: So I'm intrigued by the story because I know it. So what happens next? You thought you had a plan. So what happens next, man?
6: So my plan was by the time I made it back to Miss Carmen's house to get baby Ray, the idea of me being able to have my future was gone. It was a little bit of hope from what I heard, and then it was gone. But I thought, he will have his. My baby brother will have his entire future. I'm going to give up my entire life. I will work 1, 2, 3 jobs. I'm going to put him on a bus. He's going to go to school, and all his dreams will come true. And so we had I'm a teenager, so we have nowhere to live. But my plan was, if I take him to this church I knew about when I was a kid that I attended with my mom, then maybe they'll help us and maybe they'll let us live in there. So we literally went, took the bus as far as it could. We walked the rest of the way. We sat on the front porch of that church and just waited for someone to show up, because I knew it was Wednesday if they were going to have service. And sure enough, the lead pastor shows up and she gets out and she recognizes me. She goes, "Roy?" I was like, "Hi, Pastor Doris." I said, "Can I talk to you?" And she goes like, "Yeah, let me open the church." So we go inside the church and I plead my case. We have nowhere to live. I just need a place to live with my baby brother. I promise you, I will take care of everything. I will do the yard. I will clean it. It'll be ready for all your services. I just need a place to live. And she says, "Roy, you can't live here. You can't live in this church." And for a second, I thought I had made the biggest mistake, because baby Ray had a roof over his head. And now he would be living with me on the street.
1: And then what happened to you and baby Ray?
6: Well, she said, "You will live with us under one condition." And I was scared, because everyone had a condition. Sometimes they were good, sometimes it wasn't good. And so with all this anger, I was like, "What do you want?" And she says, "Roy, calm down. Calm down." She says, "All we want is that you go back to school. You can live in our home, but you will go back to school." And that's how I went back to high school. And then from high school, I graduated and took off to college.
1: Yes,
6: they
1: sir.
6: They kept me for 4 years. The only reason why I moved out of their house was because I decided to leave. Yeah. So they are my parents. They didn't legally adopt me, but they're my parents. So I have more than one set of parents.
1: Yeah.
6: And that's okay. Yeah. Because family's just not the love in your veins. Family is the love that's in your heart. That's family. We can choose family as well.
1: Yeah. So amazing, man. So amazing. And I know that the story of the speaker also comes full circle.
6: Right.
1: Because you met her later in life, right?
6: Absolutely.
1: Yeah.
6: So tell us that. I'm in community college. I'm struggling. I'm not doing very well. I didn't have a good high school foundation. Right. Yeah. So if I'm going to be honest, one counselor said, I know what she was trying to help me, but she said, "Roy, did you take algebra?" I was like, "Nah, miss. Like I've never had it." She said, "Roy, did you take algebra?" And I was like, "No, miss, I didn't." And she goes, "Okay, good." And so I get to college. I don't know anything. Yeah. So I end up taking college algebra 5 times before I pass it. Right. So I'm having to relearn everything. So I'm in community college and I'm working for the activities department on campus as a work study. And so the dean knows who I am. So she comes and she finds me and she goes, "Roy," she goes, "Roy, are you coming to our event tonight?" I was like, "Nah, miss, I'm not going to come." Right. And I'm walking away and she's like, "Roy, we have food." I'm like, "Ah, miss, I'm just joking. I'm going to be there." Right. Like, offer me food. I'm there. Right.
1: Right.
6: And so I come, she goes, "Good." She goes, "Roy, I want you to introduce our guest speaker." I'm like, "Yeah, who is it?" And she said, "Her name is retired Lieutenant Colonel Consuelo Castillo Kickbush," which was the same woman who had 7 years earlier speaking in that hotel. Nobody knew my story because I was taught to be silent. You know, a lot of times we teach our kids to be silent without even realizing that's what we're doing. And it looks like, what are your grandparents going to think? What's the family going to think? That's a way to silence our kids. Or what happens at home stays at home. That is a lesson that teaches our kids to be silent and not communicate. And so I was taught, you know, don't talk about what happens. So nobody knew in my campus. And so that day I broke tradition. And as I stood there, Ms. Kickbush to my left, my dean was in there, my colleagues, my professors, the other students. And I looked at her and I said, "Miss, you don't know me, miss, but I know you." And then I told the story. Yeah. And so she was crying. I was crying. 2 weeks later, I got invited to speak at her book signing. And then 2 weeks after, I got hired in her company.
1: Amazing.
6: It was supposed to be 2-month internship, and it lasted for 2 years. And that's amazing. Where my life continued to change.
3: Yeah.
6: Because she mentored me. I started traveling with her, and she was just peeling layers like an onion to try to get to some of the core issues, because I had a lot of street inside of me.
3: But you used that, man.
6: Absolutely.
3: It fueled you.
6: Absolutely.
3: It fueled you. And now we have impact truth, right?
6: And if we don't invest in our kids, what I had is going to come out regardless.
3: Right.
6: The difference is it going to come out in something that's be productive, that's going to add to our communities? Is it going to add to our nation, or is it going to be something that's become destructive?
3: Yeah.
6: And so we want to help our kids see their value, understand, process, and heal from what they've gone through so they can be contributing members of society.
3: So impact truth, right?
6: So,
3: You're empowering youth now.
6: Yes.
3: And so talk to us about starting that.
6: Well,
3: and then obviously what it is and what you're doing.
6: Absolutely. Thank you. My intention was I am going to get my degree. I'm going to go work in corporate America. I'm going to make a lot of money, and I'm never going to be homeless again, ever. Mm. I never want to have this life again. But I started taking a lot of psychology classes. And my psychology classes were mainly for me, not to learn it, but trying to figure out what the heck happened to me, what the heck happened to my family. And it really taught me to separate the illness from the person. I love the person. I can help her with the illness. And that was my mom for me. And so I remember one day driving through the middle of the night before classes. It was like 3 o'clock in the morning. And I'm driving back to San Antonio from Abilene, Texas. Mm-hmm. And I want to get to her house before she leaves for work. And I leave her a rose on her car with a note. I turn around and I'm driving back to campus when my phone rings and I look at it and it's my mom. And I answer it and she can barely speak because she's crying. She says, "How can you love me?" She said, "After everything I have done to you, how do you love me? You're my mom. You will always be my mom." See, life gets better if we choose to be the change.
3: Yeah.
6: So when I'm graduating college, this is my thought process now of I want to be better and not bitter. You know, mm-hmm. I want to show my siblings that there's a better way, that we can undo some of the lessons we learned in our childhood and not pass them on to the next generation. So as I start to cross the stage, I start thinking, why me? Why do I get to make it? Why do I get to cross the stage when there's a 1.6 million kids just like me at that time? Now there's 2.1 million kids like me. We went in the wrong direction. I can't even tell you how. And that is horrible. But at that time, I was like, why do I get this opportunity? So I said, you know what? Before I use my business degree and go work in corporate America, I need to give back. And I'll do it for 6 months. And I'm going to live out of my car. And I'm going to drive from LA to Jacksonville, Florida. And I'm going to speak for free at any shelter organization, any place that would open up their doors. And I'm going to find the kids. I'm going to tell them, don't give up. Life gets better, but you have to be here to see it. And I dubbed it the Homeless by Choice Tour because I was homeless again, but this time it was my choice, not my situation, not my parents. It was my choice. And 3 months into it, I saw America through a lens that not very many people get to see. I saw how broken we are. And I said, I have to do more. So I decided that instead of crossing the country for 6 months, I would live out of my car and I would circle the entire nation. And I was going to give myself a goal to reach at least 100,000 kids. I ended up living in my car, out of my car for 2.5 years. No grants, no funders. A tour that ran me over $200,000, a money that I had to raise along the way. But I was able to reach over 108,000 kids. And then my phone has never stopped ringing.
3: Look at that. Perseverance, the power to keep going.
6: Yeah.
3: But more importantly, the power to make an impact. Another pillar, another core value that I know that you believe in as well as me is the power of mentorship. And I believe for me, like that's my purpose now, right? It's to mentor because I've had amazing mentors. Talk to us about what mentorship means to you.
6: So two things pop in my head. One, mentors, if you're going to be a mentor, whoever's listening, it's about them, not about you. You're there to help guide them and direct them. You're going to struggle with your mentee, especially if you find a kid like me. I'm going to push and push and push. Why? Because every person I have trusted has failed me. Every person. So I need to make sure that you're real. I need to make sure that, you're, when you tell me you love me, you're not just saying it because you say it to all the kids you work with. You're not telling me that you're going to be there for me. I need to make sure that you're really going to be there for me. And the moment that I believe you, I never want to let you go. When I got myself fired, so I'm going to state it that way. When I got myself fired from my mentor's company, I was so devastated that I did everything I needed to get to try to get back to into her company. So she raised the bar even higher, and I met it because as the broken kid, I thought, will anyone ever love me again? Because I honestly felt that she did love me.
3: Yeah.
6: And so it caused me to work harder. Now, as a mentee, I think that it's our responsibility to honor our mentors' time, their energy, their wisdom, and the and what it took them to learn it as well.
3: Yeah.
6: And so it's a growing process, and not everyone you meet is meant to be your mentor. You have to connect and click with that person. So
3: that's right. But
6: yeah, mentorship will shave years off of hard work that you would have to do in your life to get you to the next level. But then you cannot forget once you get there to turn around and help the next generation up.
3: The insights that I get from mentors, I make sure that I'm always passing through.
6: Absolutely.
3: Because I never want my legacy to end with me, right? Like it would be very selfish of me to take the wisdom that I get from a Damon John, a Robert Irvine, a Roy Juarez Jr. It would be very selfish for me to take the wisdom that you give me and let it sit right here. Like it's all about the power of being able to take what Roy gives me and now help 5, 6, 7,000 other kids or youths that went through what Roy and I went through, right? But now we can show them there is a path.
6: Absolutely. Right? Well, my thought is what would have happened to me if my parents had mentors? If my dad had a mentor and to show him how to deal with what he went through as a kid, to process it, to how to healthily release things, what would my mom have gone through? What would that situation have been like? You know, they're both great people. They were just broken.
3: Amazing, man. So we're about to go rapid fire. I wrote a few rapid fire questions out.
6: Okay.
3: So we're going rapid fire.
6: Oh, here we go.
3: Roy, the best stage moment you've had as a speaker?
6: Being at the few conference and speaking on the stage that I snuck into and heard, and by chance or higher power, whatever you believe, mine is a higher power. My mentor by chance was speaking at a conference in the same city the day before. So this time she sat in the audience as I spoke.
3: I love it. What's the best way for someone to give back to youths today?
6: Find kids who need someone in their life. There are a lot of kids who may have houses, but we don't have homes. So how many homeless kids do we have in our cities?
3: For the parent that's listening right now, that's like, I'm Roy's mother. How do they have that conversation with their kid? What's some advice you'd give to that parent?
6: Kids don't care if you're perfect. They just want you there. And they want you to love them, let them know you love them. And at the same time, get plugged into a school where they may be having a parent program or something so that you can learn from other parents. My dad is back in my life, my biological dad. It took 20 years to get him back in my life. I think that we're all chasers in life. We're all chasing something, a nicer title, a bigger house, you know, partner, whatever we're chasing. Yeah. My chase had always been to bring my family back together. Not my parents married, separate, they're better. But I wanted to be able to be in a room with my family. And so when I wrote my book, Homeless by Choice, I put a dedication page to each person, including my biological father. And I said to my biological dad, actually, forgive me, I put to my dad, I hope we can build a healthy relationship before it's too late. I read the entire page, threw it on social media. His girlfriend saw it, showed him. He calls me. At the time you call my business line, it would go to my cell phone, right? Not anymore. And I answered it and it was him. And I said, you dad? And he goes, yeah, it's me. I said, what do you want? He goes, I heard you wrote a book. I said, I did. He goes, I heard you put me in it. I said, I did, but like I changed your name so you can't sue me, right? Just in case, because like we don't have a relationship. He goes, that's not why I'm calling. So why are you calling? He goes, if you're serious about what you said, he goes, I'm ready. He goes, I'm so sorry. I will take the blame for everything. And I said, Dad, I don't want you to take the blame, Dad. I just wanted you to acknowledge what happened. I said, if you're serious, come to my book launch. It's next week in San Antonio. He showed up. So for the first time in over 20 something years, I'm on stage and I invited my siblings up first and then my mom and my stepdad. And I said, if he's willing, my biological dad join us, and he comes on stage. And for the first time, I have this picture of my entire family. It would not have been possible if it wasn't for my mentors, if it wasn't for education, if it wasn't for my faith, if it wasn't for forgiveness. You know, here's the final thought.

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1: 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I do my best. I'm human, but I do my best.
0: 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That's Go right. Unleash it.
2: 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Send us an email.
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11: I am here, Reverend Al, with Dr. Glenda Glover at Tennessee State University, and I have the Tennessee State University leaders who all want to thank you for being our civil rights leader.
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11: And I'm probably going to need your help on this legal fight. 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And Tennessee State was the one they shorted the most.
9: Absolutely. Well, let me know. I'm on the next plane as soon as you holler. You know, when Ben Crump called, I don't even question it. 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
8: Live from the National Action Network corporate headquarters in New York. Keeping it real. And now, America's number one civil rights leader, the Reverend Al Sharpton.
9: It's Monday, July 27th. Do you know what time it is? It's Al Sharpton's time. For the next 3 hours, it's time to put aside all pretenses, deception, denial, or fronting. The time has come to keep it real on Keeping It Real with Reverend Al Sharpton. A very good afternoon to you all across the country. And good morning to our West Coast listeners. Welcome to those listening Sirius XM, Channel 126, The Urban View, where talk empowers and becomes action. I'm coming to you live from our National Action Network corporate headquarters in New York. And for the next 3 hours, it's Exhale Monday. On Monday, we let you call in and exhale whatever you have on your mind, whatever's in your heart over the weekend. Something may have struck you in a way you wanted to tell somebody,

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Or you can go to our message board. We're getting ready to put it up right now. And on the message board, you can send a message and I'll read it on the air. So you don't have to worry about telling somebody. You can tell everybody and you can tell me what's on your mind on Exhale Monday. Now, several things that is on my mind. The Democrats have been favored to win in the House, but are underdogs in Senate races. This is 100 days out. Yesterday was 100 days from the election, for the midterm elections, and Democrats are favored to win the House with decision desk headquarters projecting a 225 to 210 majority and giving the party 60% chance of taking control. The Democrats currently lead Republicans by about 4 votes on the generic congressional ballot. Now, Republicans remain slight favorites to hold the Senate with a projected 50-50 split. The vice president, of course, J.D. Vance, serves as the tiebreaker. If several things break the other way, in Maine, Troy Jackson has won the Democratic Senate nomination and will challenge Susan Collins. That could help flip the Senate. So both parties got a lot at stake. This is more than a party thing. This is the direction of the country. This is whether or not there's checks and balances on the president. So there's a lot here that we have to deal with. And as I've been saying, and I emphasize it all weekend on Politics Nation, we've got to not only be concerned about turnout, we've got to be concerned about the maneuvers that Trump and the Trumpsters are trying to do to slow down the process. And if they can, stop the vote. The only way that we can overwhelm them is a huge turnout everywhere. I was looking at black voters are going to be critical in several places. Michigan, there's a tight race there for the Senate. And they say that black voters can decide Michigan's high stakes Democratic primary. And as this week, you have the moderate Haley Stevens against the progressive Abdul El Said. Black voters represent about 1/5 of the Democratic primary electorate. And many interviewed favored Stevens because of experience and community presence and her work with Obama's administration. Said is struggling with lingering district over his early support for Michigan's 2024 uncommitted movement, which received more than 100,000 votes in protest of the U.S. support of Israel. Some black Democrat leaders believe the movement weakened Kamala Harris and helped Donald Trump win Michigan. Although Said did later endorse Harris, but it was late in the game. The race is also a major test for the Democrats' progressive movement. Both Bernie Sanders and Alexandria Ocasio-Cortez support El Said, while Chuck Schumer and Jim Clyburn, the Congressional Black Caucus PAC, and former governor, outgoing Governor Gretchen Whitmer are backing Stevens. And other groups have committed about $51 million to support Stevens or oppose El Said. So that's one race everybody's going to be watching, among many. South Carolina
is going to be a hot race. I had the gubernatorial candidate, black, on Politician Nation last night, a brother running in South Carolina for governor. The governor's race in Georgia is going to be a very interesting race with former Atlanta mayor running. I had her on last week, and there's races all over if we come out and vote, whether it's Keisha Lance Bottoms in Georgia, whether it's whoever you choose for Michigan, whether it's whoever you choose in South Carolina, none of it matters if we don't vote. And the whole intra-fighting in the party, Democratic Party, is something that could work against the Democrats. There's a front page story in the New York Times today on how the Democratic Party is in debt. A lot of the big money spenders are doing it through independent expenditures. That they are, in fact, broke. They even say that the chair of the DNC chair through a phone or some just lost it. Now, and that was not tabloid, the New York Times was friendly to the Democrats. So it's a lot of stress over there. And the Rahm Emanuel, the former mayor of Chicago, former chief of staff to Barack Obama, who is being touted to run for president, he says that the party, the Democratic Party, could sink because of the Bernie brothers. He feels that Bernie Sanders and the far left are going to sink the party because they're playing into the images that scares middle America, and you need middle America to win the elections. And he said that he feels that the dissension, they come in shaking up things, and once the things settle, we lose. And I think that it's going to be very interesting how we handle this. There was the fight over whether the Democrats were going to move their convention in 2028, the convention lineup, whether they were going to start in South Carolina again. I and others came out publicly and said they got to keep in South Carolina, Nevada second, then New Hampshire, because black vote has been faithful to the Democrats. Y'all need to let us have the first crack at who should be the nominee, and the voters there be the first primary. I'm glad we got that through. This is very serious, because this is going to determine, do y'all realize this man, Donald Trump, has us in a war? And the war is no end in sight. Gas prices are averaging now over $4 a gallon. Somebody was telling me about how just the price of beans has gone up. Meat has gone up. I mean, we can't sustain this. Then you have no gun control. I see Pauline McCullough on the message board saying another shooting happened out in Seattle, Washington. I saw that. How many shootings do we have to have? Colette Boston is saying the DNC nor the independents are not for black America. They never was. Colette, I hope you don't think that's a news flash. The question is not, are they for us? The question is, are we for ourselves? And therefore, use whatever options we have that will best support our interests. If I support a Democrat, it's because I've challenged them on our interests,
and made them commit to our interests, or they have a track record there, or if I support an independent. But neither of them have been independents. And all of them, these are people that you have to force that. Nobody, Lincoln did not want to free the slaves. He had to free them to beat the Confederates. So let's you know, smell the coffee here and understand nobody going to save us, for us, from us, but us. Jesse Jackson used to say it years ago. It's true today. Pamela Edgar's on the message board saying, good afternoon, Reverend Dr. Al Sharpton and the listening audience. I enjoy the National Action Network Saturday rally and both episodes of Politics Nation yesterday. Very informative. Thank you, Pamela. That's what I loved here Monday morning, that you watched Politics Nation both nights and watched the Saturday rally. That's what I'm talking about. Let's take a break. Exhale. Monday, whatever's on your mind, whatever's in your heart. 1-877-532-5797. LaFond Everson, Democratic Party, need to unite. The Republican Party moves as one. That's your

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1: It's Sybil Wilkes with what we need to know. A tragic shooting at the annual Bite of Seattle Food Festival left 3 people dead and 4 others injured. Emergency responders with Seattle Fire confirmed 2 victims were pronounced dead at the scene Sunday night at the Seattle Center, with surviving victims ranging in age from 2 to 56 years of age. Local affiliate Como News reports that police investigators are actively working at the scene, though authorities have not yet determined what sparked that deadly confrontation. A relentless heat dome continues to scorch millions of Americans across the central and southern United States. Major metropolitan cities, including Phoenix, Las Vegas, Minneapolis, and St. Louis, remain under severe extreme heat warnings, with temperatures soaring near or into triple digits. Dangerous heat conditions will persist through at least Monday before an incoming cold front brings much-needed relief to the upper Midwest early this week. On the international front, geopolitical hostilities are expanding after Tehran accused Ukraine of attacking an Iranian commercial vessel in the Caspian Sea. Iran's foreign ministry claims one sailor was killed and another injured, while Ukrainian President Volodymyr Zelensky confirmed on social media that Ukraine is actively targeting ships carrying Iranian military equipment to Russia, adding that Moscow is providing critical satellite intelligence to Tehran. And lottery fever is sweeping the country as combined jackpots for Powerball and Mega Millions approach an astounding $1.5 billion, with a B. With no grand prize winner over the weekend, Monday night's Powerball drawing offers an estimated $633 million, while Tuesday's Mega Millions jackpot surged to a staggering $800 million after no tickets matched Friday's numbers. To subscribe to my free daily newsletter, please visit SybilWilkes.com. For all the news 24/7, go to News1.com. I'm Sybil Wilkes. Be informed. Be empowered.
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0: 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I said it's Exhale Monday. It is Hot Button Monday. We do Exhale Friday. I've been working hard all weekend, so I got my, well, it's Hot Button Monday. I won't even say. Y'all will hear very shortly what I've been working on. But I can say this, that the whole case of Nolan Wells, and there's a case in Madison, Wisconsin, that has my very direct attention, not only staff. And I've been really leaning in. Some people that would want to give information but wanted to talk to either Mr. Crump or me. And a lot of follow-up, and you'll be hearing the results of that. So it's Hot Button Monday. I'm surprised somebody on the message board didn't correct me, saying it's not Exhale, Rev. Y'all supposed to be helping me out. But I got it. Anyhow, let me say, though, the things that I outlined is extremely troubling. This whole fight around the Democrats in deep debt, about the progressives are going to sink the party. The whole question of what's going on in Iran, how it is escalating prices again. We're talking about people not being able to live with basic staples. And the war on blacks by this administration with no, I mean none, real reaction. That's why we're having this march August 28th to, as it's almost like we are, with our silence, co-signing our demise. President Trump, I reported this last night on Politics Nation, has put a sign up at the Smithsonian saying that many of the exhibits in here, you will know, is not accurate. Call the Trump, and he gave the number to get the correct history. I mean, this is a national Smithsonian Institute the government has had for years. Because they have not closed the museum on African-American history and culture and other things, they are now trying to project that these things are lies. I mean, what does somebody have to do for you to understand they've called war on our culture and our community? They've already killed DEI in the private sector and in the public sector. They've already killed the idea of affirmative action. The Linda McMahon, the head of the Department of Education, closed last week the civil rights division in the Department of Education. And the whole fight around equality started with Brown versus the Board of Education. They're hitting us in our gut. And we sitting around discussing whether we're going to vote or discussing who, what party's on our side. We sitting around trying to have a discussion while they are on the battlefield taking major shots at us, and we're not responding. That's why I'm saying it's marching and fighting time. And anybody that does not support that, then fine. Then ask them, what is your strategy to deal with this? And I'm saying that we need to be aggressive about this. I ain't taking no shots. I see Bluey Cluey saying, we say the same thing every week. Well, good. Then listen to somebody else, Bluey. Because I am going to say the same thing. That's how we got where we got, is that people stayed on the same message until we got where we got. It is self-appointed critics that try to always stifle progress, because their whole thing is they ain't themselves, so they just going to be cynical. Or either they'll have a political agenda, one way or another. You're absolutely right. Guilty as charged. I'm going to say the same thing, that we have got to stop what this administration's doing. I'm going to keep saying it. Every day, every chance I get, radio, TV, whatever, I'm going to say that. Thank you for the compliment. Let's go to the phones. Maybe I can slip in one before we go to break. I'm right up on the break. So let me get ready for the break, and then we will come back. Whatever is on your mind, whatever's in your heart, 1-877-532-5797. Shopton, keeping it real. Be right back.
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0: Keeping it real, keeping it real. I am your host, Reverend Al Sharpton. 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I think a lot of us don't understand how serious the times are until it hits us. And I'm telling you, these situations are more serious than any I've seen. That's why this is a time that you've got to stay informed, stay alert, stay active. Let me say, by way of announcements, don't forget every Saturday and Sunday, watch Politics Nation with Al Sharpton. And we had everybody on from Hakeem Jeffries to Congressman in Louisiana, Cleo Fields, who I thought Cleo Fields made a very historic statement on my show over the weekend. He said they have redrawn the districts. This whole Kayla's case, the Supreme Court ruled on taking districts or redrawing districts, was around a lawsuit against Cleo Fields and his district. He said they've taken my district now and moved it to where I would have to run against Troy Carter, who's the only other black congressman in the state of Louisiana. Louisiana is 30% black. They only had one congressman. Cleo became the second one in a second congressional district. And now they merged them so that you only have one. He said, I've announced I'm not going to run against another black man so that Carter can win again as we fight to get the return of his second seat. That's a real statesman. That's a real politician I can support. I had him, he made that, talked about that on Politics Nation last night. So watch it every Saturday and Sunday, 5 p.m. Eastern Time on MS Now. Also, you that are in the New York and vicinity, come and be with us at the National Action Network Saturday Action Rally every Saturday at the House of Justice, the new House of Justice in Harlem, 6 Hancock, which is really 124th and Morningside. Come and be with us 9 a.m. to 11 a.m. or watch us live on Impact Television on nationalactionnetwork.net. live stream or YouTube/NAN or the AME Zion network. You got four different ways you can watch us if you're out of town. And thousands are watching. I'm looking at the numbers. The numbers is just continuing to go up every week, and we're glad about it. And, of course, the March on Washington, people are signing up. I'm glad to see the numbers increase, but if you haven't signed, then you ought to right now. This is as serious as it gets, and I think that we all must. There's not a option here. We must do what must be done. The march is around three principles, among others, and that is that our voting rights, with the Supreme Court decision on the redistricting, which is going to knock out black representation like Cleo Fields. We need the Congress to come with a new voting rights bill that can pass, that the Supreme Court couldn't get for years to rule on. We need to deal with voting rights. We need to show we are angry and alert about what they did to voting rights. We need to deal with the end of DEI, which is causing hundreds of thousands of jobs for blacks because they no longer have to even put down the data of the blacks that are employed or not employed in their business, or are they on their board or not. And we, of course, are going to be dealing, thirdly, with the affordable housing, affordable food, affordability. All of that, those are the three main topics. August 28th in Washington, Friday, August 28th. You got a little over 30 days. Sign up if you want to know, is a bus leaving near you? Or if you want to know, can you organize a bus? Will we help you? Call area code 646-380-6090. They're giving me conflicting. Just, all right, let's do the toll-free number. 1-877-626-4651. 1-877-626-4651. That's better than the landline. That's your free. 1-877-626-4651. And sign up on the march. All right, let's go to the phones. Let me start with my dear friend. This is great. I always have good fortune when she kicks us off. Our dear friend from Chicago, Miss Eunice. Miss Eunice, you're keeping it real with Al Sharpton.
1: Good afternoon, Rev. I want to talk about a few things and be as brief as I can. You know, Rev, talk is cheap. Action is what counts. And there should be no discussion about the election. Do you see what they're doing to us? And I want to also thank you for the great guests that you bring on every week.
0: Thank you.
1: Excellent. And what is the problem? Why is the GOP holding out on McConnell's help? Is it because they don't want the governor of Kentucky to call a special election?
0: Right. I think so.
1: Mm-hmm.
0: I mean, this is unheard of now. You had one photo, and but he cannot even hold a press conference, not even an interview. And I don't wish no bad health on him, but if he is in such bad health he can't function, he should they should have vacate the seat and let Governor Beshear appoint a temporary senator in that special election.
1: If you're not able to perform your job, I don't wish him any ill will either, but there's so much corruption. Remember all the talk about state rights, states' rights. Now they want the federal government to do it. So which one do you want? Any way they can manipulate something, that's what they do. It is ridiculous. And it's so much shooting across the nation. You mean people can't solve their problem without shooting each other. And you also got to include the policemen because they're shooting up a lot of people, and they're supposed to be trained. Three or four policemen have one man down on the ground, and you mean to tell me you can't apprehend him?
0: Yeah, I saw the tape in Madison, Wisconsin. The man, I understand, had mental issues, was homeless. They say he had a knife. You got three or four police holding him down, and one just takes out a gun and shoots him three times. And Reverend Toon has been in touch. Ben Crump was called by the lawyer. They're asking me to come in because I have this knee surgery Wednesday. I probably can't get there till the end of next week. But I'm going to go and support those activists.
1: Well, knowing you, you will, and you take care, and God bless. And I'm a little sad today because they stole my little runaround car over the weekend. But God is good anyway.
0: Is that right?
1: And thank you. Yes, and thank you so much for taking my call.
0: Well, thank you for calling. Wow. And we got to stop this scramming our own community. If they steal Miss Eunice's car, I mean, come on. This is our community has to also police itself. And we got to quit acting like, we got to understand people are going through a hard time, which is why you ought not be dealing with people that have survived hard times and you make them your victims. It's unbelievable. All right, let's go back to the phone. Let me go to Brother Jacob in Philadelphia, Pennsylvania, WURD, the word. Brother Jacob.
2: Peace be unto you, Reverend Al, and I always say to your global listeners, peace be unto you. I want to get on the hot button, which is voting. But before I say that, Rev, y'all there in New York, I say, watch your back, Knicks. We got the king done come to Philadelphia. In game. Okay. I just wanted to put that out there. You know what I'm saying, Rev. But it's all good. But, you know, on this voting thing, hot button, man, I'm telling you. And I'm going to tell you the truth. I'd like to appeal to all the Latinos, the independent voters, the progressives, especially my Muslim brothers in Michigan who supported Trump, right? Now, we already see what we done seen, right? So it shouldn't be a problem. And let us not worry about Reverend Al rearranging the chairs on the Titanic when we should be focusing our power on trying to make the Titanic not sink, right? We shouldn't be worried about how to change. The chairs are not right, you know? And we get in these stupid fights when we see we got to, we got like you doing. You fighting to save this republic. It's worth saving. That started 250 years ago. It's worth saving. I say that. And we had growing pains, right? We're a young nation. We went through a lot of growing pains. But, you know, they say no pain, no gain. And, Reverend Allen, if you done traveled around this world like I was blessed to do playing the music, I got something to compare it to. And I say, when you look at it overall, America ain't that bad. We can get this. We can work with this, right? And sometime I talk to brothers and sisters who they give you world opinions and they ain't never been 50 miles out of where they were born. And they giving you these world views. And I'm trying to tell them, you're trying to make it real, but what are you comparing it to? What you heard? Because you just don't have that. You're ignorant of that. And I'm going to just keep it there. But you know, the bottom line, I want to say this here. You know, here in Philadelphia, we got Reverend Joe Williams, right? He's the last associate member of the Dixie Hummingbirds, a great gospel group, right? Mm-hmm. And he got us there, and he say he always tell people that's doing good. Like, I'm going to tell you, you keep on doing what you do, helping our people and all people. And Reverend Joe leave us with this. He say, when you can't, God can, and when you won't, God will. Amen. Wow. And we know that.
3: I love that. Right on time. Yeah, I love that.
2: That's it.
3: All right, thank you for your call. We're going to take a break. Keep it real. Shopton. Be right back.
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5: It's Sybil Wilkes with what we need to know. Israeli Prime Minister Benjamin Netanyahu issued a stern warning to Tehran, cautioning that any attack on Israel would be a terrible mistake, resulting in severe retaliation. Speaking on Fox News Sunday Morning Futures, Netanyahu emphasized that Israel will respond forcefully to any direct strikes or proxy assaults. The high-stakes remarks came directly ahead of Netanyahu's upcoming White House visit this week, where President Trump is actively weighing U.S. military options against Iran and considering authorizing a large-scale military strike. In federal legal news, the First Circuit Court of Appeals ruled that President Trump cannot move forward with his executive order restricting mail-in voting regulations. The appellate court rejected a Department of Justice request to overturn the lower court injunction obtained by several Democratic-led states, dismissing federal arguments that legal challenges were premature prior to final agency policy implementation. And on the public health front, federal health trackers report an alarming surge in measles cases nationwide. Data from Johns Hopkins University shows nearly 2,300 confirmed cases as of July 22nd, officially surpassing the total count recorded in all of 2025. Concentrated outbreak hotspots are growing across Pennsylvania, South Carolina, Florida, Virginia, Utah, Texas, and Arizona, with children and teenagers ages 5 to 19 accounting for the vast majority of those cases. And a major Hollywood security breach triggered chaos online over the weekend. A high-quality bootleg recording of Christopher Nolan's widescreen epic, The Odyssey, was leaked on social media platform X, garnering over 2 million views in just 2.5 hours before rights holders issued an emergency takedown notice and suspended the offending account. To subscribe to my free daily newsletter, please visit SybilWilks.com. For all the news 24/7, go to NewsOne.com. I'm Sybil Wilks. 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
13: 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That education helped get me to the first day at my dream job, a job that I can still hold while I serve part-time. That job, plus the other benefits possible from the Army National Guard, helped me become a first-time homeowner. Also, part of my role as a National Guard soldier means I know that I can be one of the first to respond and help my community if disaster ever strikes. I'm extremely proud that I get to serve my community, and that first step I took by joining the Army National Guard has made all the difference.

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7: The most important person right now in the civil rights movement, but the New York Times says you're the most important person in the Democratic Party.
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9: I am here, Reverend Al, with Dr. Glenda Glover at Tennessee State University, and I have the Tennessee State University leaders who all want to thank you for being our civil rights leader.
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9: And I'm probably going to need your help on this legal fight. 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And Tennessee State was the one they shorted the most.
10: Absolutely. Well, let me know. I'm on the next plane as soon as you holler. You know, when Ben Crump called, I don't even question it. I just head to the airport and get the details on the way.
8: Live from the National Action Network corporate headquarters in New York. Keeping it real. It's Hot Button Monday. And now, America's number one civil rights leader, the Reverend Al Sharpton.
10: Keeping it real, keeping it real. I am your host, Reverend Al Sharpton. It's Hot Button Monday. With all going on in the world, you ought to have something to say about it. 1-877-532-5797. 1-877-532-5797. Or you can go on the message board at nationalactionnetwork.net. And we will hear what you have to say on this Hot Button Monday. Let me go back to the phone. Let me stay in Philadelphia, WURD, and go to Disco Brian. 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
11: Blessings to you and your worldwide community, to quote the excellent Brother Jacob Rev. I hope your weekend was restorative, as restorative as it can be for a man who never takes a day off. I wanted to comment on some of the commentary at the top of the show there, Rev. You know, your 2019 Triumph Award recipient, Van Jones, is brilliant, as always, and is warning that while he supports all the progressive legislation that DSA, the Democratic Socialists of America, claim, and

0: investing in climate security, as he reminds us, was, you know, what he headed up at the Obama White House before AOC was, an adult. He also supports fighting climate change. Well, of course, he supports universal health care and free education and taxing the billionaires at a much higher rate. He says DSA's other positions, though, like abolishing the Senate and abolishing the Supreme Court and abolishing all prisons and all policing, he says is pooping in the Democratic Party's punch bowl with crazy, he calls them regressive ideas. And I just have to agree, Rev. Another brilliant commentator who I just hope everybody in your audience at least gives him a chance, is a guy in California. Your daughter, Dominique, knows and is favorable to him. His name is Myron Clifton, Rev. And he goes a step further than Van Jones. He argues that the DSA and Hassan Piker specifically are overt, undeniable MAGA pawns sent to tilt just enough voters against Democrats in the midterms, now that polling, as you remind us, shows that Democratic Party is slated to flip the House. And Rev, I don't know if you've noticed, but these DSA chair people who you've never spoken to are now going on to Fox News nightly to tie themselves to the Democratic Party brand and doubling and tripling down on all the madness, abolishing the Senate, you know, abolishing prisons, abolishing the State of Israel, in order to terrify Republicans and independents against voting for Dems.
1: Well, let me ask you this. I'm not making a statement, but is it possible that some of those that are going on Fox and other places saying these things are plants to turn voters against the Democrats because they're coming with such extremist stuff?
0: I mean, that's exactly what Myron Clifton, so don't take it from this white man speaking here, but take it from Myron Clifton, take it from Tabitha Speaks, who's another brilliant black commentator on YouTube who I honor and cherish. They're all saying exactly what you just asked, Rev. They are definitively answering yes. And I'll just say, Rev, I'm not saying DSA is MAGA. I'm asking how different they would look and act if they were MAGA. So I hope you can, and the audience can, meditate on that, because, you know, what a beautiful opportunity we have to get some kind of check and balance put back into this government. But man, oh man, when you look at these people who don't give a rat's patunky about whether or not their message resonates with, you know, the moderates that we need in you know, Iowa and Nebraska or wherever else, it's I don't know, Rev. It feels like a hit job from Putin. But that's just me. Bless you, Rev. Thank you for taking my call.
1: I'm here. All right, thank you for your call. I was reading a message from the caucus they're convening, the Congressional Black Caucus they're convening to deal before the break on certain pending issues. So I'll try to get one of them on the show before we go off. I was exchanging emails. Let's go to Don in New Orleans, Louisiana. Don?
2: Yes, very good afternoon, Reverend Al Sharpton. And I hope you still consider getting U.S. Congressional Democrat nominee Jamie Davis of Louisiana on your show. He's the Democrat nominee from Louisiana, third generation farmer. And he's running against Trump-backed Letlow.
1: Right.
2: Who defeated Dr. Senator
1: No,
2: Dr.
1: you had made the suggestion. We've got people lined up. He's online. We've certainly reached out to him.
2: Rev, I'm going to tell you, you've been having some all-star people. You got people you're exposing. Your show is not just informative. It's exposing new talent, people that's right. doing the work. I love it.
1: Thank you.
2: I appreciate that. I thank you for that. Whoever's getting your guests, they're doing a very fantastic job. They should get a raise. but I want to say this. We talk about some. You know, we got a whole bunch of stuff going on. I'm gonna mention this in my closing comment. Booker T. Washington. You know, not only graduated from Hampton University, which was founded by. Former enslaved captives in Virginia. He was a student. He worked his way. Then he founded Tuskegee University in Alabama. But he worked with some of the heavyweights in industry. And there's one of the heavyweights he worked with, I don't hear people talk too much about him, or enough about him. Let's say enough. Julius Rosenwald. You ever remember the Rosenwald School?
1: Yeah, I do.
2: Go ahead, sir. I'm sorry.
1: No, I remember the Rosenwald crew.
2: Julius Rosenwald. He was born in Springfield, Illinois, same place where Abraham Lincoln was born. And he went on to become the CEO of Sears Roebuck and Company. Remember Sears right. Roebuck? We had right. my parents had three books. They had the Yellow Pages. The White Pages and the Sears catalog.
1: Right.
2: And they're all
1: right.
2: about the same size. Big, thick, 2-inch, 3-inch. But anyway, he teamed up with Booker T. Washington. They built over 5,000 schools in the United States, all across America, especially in the South, for black children. You know, and I think about Xavier University in New Orleans, St. Catherine Drexel, who come from the Drexel family. Built a university and schools all across the country for black and indigenous people. You know, these people, and I see what Michael Bloomberg is doing a lot of stuff in education. Okay? And so, but Julius Rosenwald was his father came to the United States in the 1800s for $20. And Julius Rosenwald went on, and like I said, became the legendary CEO of Sears, Roebuck and Company.
1: No, these stories are in very, very much needed in history. But the thing, as I said, and this is what I argue with some of our so-called progressives, is that we cannot talk about America in terms of business opportunities and other opportunities without dealing with the racial double standard. So Greenwald... and others that came as immigrants, though they were not treated at first in a cherished way, they were not discriminated against like we were. So we did not only have the thing of get here from the Caribbean or from Africa. Once you got here, you were put in second-class citizenship. And this is why I've challenged. They have a quote in this morning's New York Times where I said that the challenge of the progressives is they're right about affordability, but affordability for blacks and whites are different because you have a higher medium income level for whites than you do blacks. So you've got to deal with the racial aspect of affordability as well. Let's take a break.
2: That's
1: be
2: very,
1: right back.
2: Very, very.
1: Thank you very much for your call. Hot Button Monday. Be right back.
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4: It's Sybil Wilkes with what we need to know. Former FDA Commissioner Scott Gottlieb warns that health authorities do not yet have the widespread foodborne illness outbreak under control. Speaking on Face the Nation Sunday, Gottlieb noted that while investigators successfully trace cyclospora contamination to specific central Mexican farms, officials cannot guarantee it's the sole source. The parasite-tainted iceberg lettuce has been linked to nearly 2,000
5: 2,000 cyclospora cases spanning 9 states, including Illinois, Indiana, Kansas, Kentucky, Michigan, Ohio, Oklahoma, Pennsylvania, and West Virginia. Overseas, German police confirmed the suspect behind a deadly assault on Berlin's Pride Festival was shot and killed after charging officers carrying a knife. Following a 24-hour manhunt, the 21-year-old suspect, who had ties to Islamic extremist groups, drove a van into crowds near the Brandenburg Gate before attacking with a machete, leaving one woman dead and 29 people injured. In judicial news, Florida is preparing for an unprecedented double execution Tuesday. Former police officer James Duckett, convicted in the 1988 murder of an 11-year-old girl, and Dominic Anthony Ochcone, convicted in a 1986 double murder, are both scheduled to die by lethal injection. If carried out, this marks the first time in Florida's modern era that two inmates are executed on the same day, making Ochcone the oldest executed inmate in modern state history. And finally, major pop culture reveals exploded out of San Diego's Comic-Con over the weekend. Marvel Studios announced the superstar Ryan Gosling will star as Ghost Rider in a 2028 feature film, while actor David Johnson will take over the mantle of Black Panther in Black Panther 3 alongside returning director Ryan Coogler. To subscribe to my free daily newsletter, please visit SybilWilks.com. For all the news 24/7, go to NewsOne.com. I'm Sybil Wilks. 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

0: We're back. 1-877-532-5797. 1-877-532-5797. 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I see Tanya Stovall is on the message board saying, Bernie, I guess you're talking about Bernie Sanders doesn't believe in reparations. He said so when he was running for president and Reverend Sharpton had him and others at the NAND convention. Yes, I asked every candidate and Bernie said no. That's a fact. I'm joined now, as I am every Monday, to kick off our week by the one and only irrepressible, uncomparable political commentator. And who knows what he will be as the future goes forward. Of course, you know him as the founder and CEO of Blueprint Strategy, LLC, Antoine Seawright. How you doing, Antoine?
1: Rev, it's good to be with you on this very consequential Monday.
0: It is definitely a consequential Monday. Start off by the fact that South Carolina, where you reside and do a lot of your work, not all of it because you've gone national, but a lot of your work, is now been voted again, and you got some of us to support this, to be the number one on the list of state Democratic primary. Why was that important and what will it mean?
1: Well, Rev, it was very important because for the second time in modern history, black voters and black issues will be elevated to the top of the process and the primary nominating calendar for our Democratic presidential nominating process. That's so important. And the reason why South Carolina is so important, Rev, is because since 1992, every candidate who's won the South Carolina primary has gone on to be our nominee, with one exception, neighboring son, John Neighbors, in 2004, who was on the ticket. And when you think about the fact that 60% of those who cast their votes in the Democratic primary in our state are African-American, any candidate who cannot do well in South Carolina will not do well going forward. And so it was just confirmation for what we already know. Black voters matters, black issues matters, and now they bubble to the top. But that process would not have been confirmed to where it was and the way it was without the work of people like you weighing in, putting a stamp of approval and confirmation to the fact that I just laid out, but also the work of people like Donna Brazile, our party chair, Krista Spain, Jamie Harrison, and others, people who support the effort and weighed in very heavily to the Rules and Bylaws Committee. So, Rev, I want to give you your flowers while you can see them, feel them, smell them, and touch them. We appreciate you, and I think the country and the party appreciate your voice weighing in on the process.
0: Now, I was glad to do it, but now one of the things that people need to understand is that a lot of this debate, there's an article in the New York Times this morning and in which I was quoted, a lot of this debate about the progressives and the so-called moderates takes a different tone when whoever the presidential candidates are have to go through South Carolina first. Because you have to do more than say I'm old or young or this or that. You have to deal with real substantive issues that affect our people, Antoine.
1: And Red, the most important thing about the South, as you know very well, you've got to have some relationships. You just can't be internet famous or be an influencer or say inflammatory things or talk about how bad the Democratic Party is. We don't bojangle around like that in the South. And quite frankly, the way the calendar's set up, I don't think there's a chance for any candidate to kind of bojangle their way through the process. You're going to have some relationships. You're going to have a proven track record of getting things done and being on the right side of history when it comes to our issues and our way. And quite frankly, this process, the way it's set up, is going to weed out a lot of noise and allow folks to focus on the lyrics and the candidates who are intentional about moving our party forward.
0: Let's go to Pam, my friend, the activist extraordinaire, reigning from the city of Chicago, Illinois. Pam?
2: Uh-oh. I'm here. Hi, Reverend Sharpton. I'm here.
0: Oh, how you doing, Pam?
2: Overall, I'm well, Reverend Shompton. And hello to you, Aunt Juan C. Wright. How are you? If he's there, I don't know. Can he hear me?
3: I'm doing fine, Ms. Tom. How are you?
2: Overall, I'm well. We've got some issues with violence here in Chicago, and it hit kind of close to home. And no matter what you hear nationally, the mayor is trying to do all that he possibly can, Reverend Shompton, to deal with this. But, you know, when you have just the overexposure to guns, drugs, and other things, you know, that's just a recipe for violence. And so, you know, those of us, you know, we're trying to do our best to deal with those issues. But, Reverend Shompton, I really wanted to talk politics. And just going to the DSA, let me just say this regarding Bernie Sanders. I disagree with him on many things, and Ms. C. Wright, you can certainly chime in on this. But he got it right when he supported Reverend Jackson for president. And I think where the Democratic Party fell off somewhat is that they didn't continue with that message that Reverend Jackson ran on, which was about the people, which was about affordability, housing, you know, supporting unions, making sure livable working wages, making sure that the safety nets worked for this country. So that is something that I remember that he did and was thankful for. And certainly, I don't agree with him on everything. Now, well,
0: let me say this on that. And then you can certainly finish. I think that Bernie Sanders ought to be given credit when he was mayor in Vermont for supporting Reverend Jackson when others didn't. And I think he should be given credit. I also said to AOC that I do not accept why he, Bernie Sanders, who Reverend Jackson supported over Biden in the Democratic primaries time before last, paid him back. He endorsed Bernie Sanders, went to Detroit and supported Bernie Sanders, even though Jim Clyburn and them that had grown in the movement with Reverend Jackson was with Biden. He went with Sanders because Sanders had been with him. And I don't understand why out of 5 days, 2 days, Reverend Jackson laid his state at Rainbow Push, 1 day in South Carolina and 2 funerals. Bernie Sanders, AOC, none of the progressives came to 1 funeral. I got a problem with that. That's just me. Yeah. That's just me. Everybody, I mean, Jeffries, everybody in Congress, 3 presidents can come, and none of them that come with the rainbow ideology that they're calling now progressives came to his funeral. So you don't respect us in our hours of grief. I got a problem with that.
2: I certainly would want answers to that, and I certainly agree with that. I cannot argue that point, Reverend Shompton, because that I observed the funeral, and certainly that was I noticed that as well. So I would be looking for answers to that, absolutely, because that's inexcusable. So I certainly understand that. And I wanted to ask about Ken Martin and the Democratic Party and the financial issues that they seem to be going through. Now, is this a result of donors not wanting to participate because they're not in line with the direction that Ken Martin wants to go with the Democratic Party? Because as I understood, he realized that there was an underinvestment in black infrastructure as well as infrastructure in the South. And I understood that he was putting funds towards that effort. Now, I'm not an insider, so I don't know. But I'm just wondering, is that why he's being criticized, or is there something else going on? And will the Democratic Party be able to move past it? And my last question to you is that the black leadership, civil rights and other leadership, they hold black voters accountable when we come out, when we don't come out, and that we need to do our part. And Juan, all I'm asking is that for white elected officials, white Democratic donors, white leadership to hold the white majority who voted for this adjudicated sexual abuser hold them accountable.
0: Right.
2: Because you cannot keep saying affordability was the case, because Harris talked about affordability. We all heard the same message, the same message, but yet they voted for a Republican who is trying to destroy the country. So I'm so those are some of the things I'm putting on the table. So I'll hang up and listen.
0: All right. And Antoine, you can answer her points and questions right after this break. I'll come right to you. Keeping it real. Hot Button Monday. Be right back.
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0: 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Antoine Seawright is my co-host. Manuel Murphy says, I've come to the conclusion that the SAVE Act only saved Republican majorities in Congress, state, and local governments. There was no SAVE Act in 2016 and 2024. Trump fears losing in the midterms again. How do you respond to that, Antoine?
1: Well, Rev, fear, intimidation, and suppression is a long-term strategy, as you know, that the Republican Party has always adopted. The players have changed, but the playbook has not. And the SAVE Act is simply a proof of citizenship bill. We have not had any issues in terms of confidence in our elections from a Democratic and Republican perspective until Donald Trump came on the scene. My Republican friends like to yell and scream about election integrity, but I think they forget that the largest act of election fraud in modern history happened in North Carolina, Congressional District 9, against Dan McCready. And those persons who were involved in that were Republican, and they were convicted and charged, and they had to throw out the election and redo the election. And every time we've seen instances of examples of voter fraud or any type of election fraud, 9 times out of 9.5 has been on the Republican side. Now, what I will tell you is that the president is very focused on sowing chaos, and he's setting up the narrative that the midterm election that he's going to lose is not going to be valid because he's not going to lose. That's what that speech was about. That's what this big push for the SAVE Act is about. But the SAVE Act, another thing, is about 2028. And they're laying the groundwork to try to suppress the votes of growing voting blocks like Asian American, Pacific Islanders, voters of color, Latino voters, black voters, and such. And so we're going to see more aggressive language from Project 2025 about the SAVE Act because that's just what they do.
0: That's just what they do. Let's go back to the phone. Let me go to the sage of the South, the one and only Brother Jihad. Brother Jihad, you're keeping it real with Shopton and Seawright.
2: Hey, good afternoon to both of you.
0: Good afternoon.
2: Hey, Rev, I'd like to ask a question of you first, if I could. The issue that we have with Bernie and them not paying due respect to Reverend Jackson, will that issue stop you from supporting them on issues you agree and support a Republican?
0: No. I would not support a Republican, nor would I not support them on issues I agree. I'm just calling them accountable that was offensive. That's all. I don't want anybody to say that I'm saying, therefore, don't vote for them. I can agree with somebody on 75% of things and support them and just say, but I don't like 25% of things. I will be somebody's supporter, not somebody's slave. They are still better to me than the Republican alternative. No question about that.
2: That's right. And then secondly, the part of the conversation I was having with you Friday, I heard brought up again today in reference to the DSA policies and their representatives. And I ask you, and Seawright is there, he probably can answer a little bit more from that. What leader in the DSA pushes no borders, no prisons, no Senate, and to abolish the democratic process that we have in America? What leader, elected leader, in the DSA pushes those any of those policies? Does Seawright know of any of them?
1: Well, it's not an elected leader because they don't have anyone elected to anything, at least at the federal level that I know of. But their co-chair was on Fox News this past Sunday reiterating those things that you just mentioned, that is indeed a part of their platform and things they're working on. And as you know, I think we talked about in this program a couple of weeks ago, Brother Jihad, is that one of the co-chairs was on the record saying that they're not interested in the Democratic Party. They're just interested in using that as a pathway, a segue to get onto the into the political system to burn it down. And so, look, I reject extremisms on both sides. I'm pro police funding. I'm pro a country with borders, humane, safe, and secure border. I'm pro the United States Senate because that's how we have long passed. We have black representation in the United States Senate. So I just don't agree with them in the same way I don't agree with the extremists on the right side of the issue. Where I do think we as Democrats are going to have to wrestle with the reality is this is a style versus substance conversation. We've got to talk more aggressively about the issues, and we've got to find ways to make certain that people understand that this is not a Democratic Party message. These are people who just want to burn down the system and start their own system.
2: Okay, so you're saying that the DSA position as DSA, not one member, but the DSA position is to abolish the democratic process that he is participating in trying to get elected.
1: That is my understanding from their internally elected co-chair, and I think it was on their website somewhere as well. I can't double confirm that, but I've heard a series of credible reporting saying it was on their website, and we've heard that from their chair and co-chair twice on public news programs, reiterating that those are indeed their positions.
2: Okay, and also no prisons.
1: That's correct.
2: Okay, and then no borders.
1: That's correct.
2: And, yeah, okay. So I would like to see that in their policy, and I also like to see them promoting that particular policy. Now, I find it strange.
1: I would tell you, Brother Jihad, to just go back and watch Fox News Sunday interview with their co-chair, and when she was asked directly about that, she doubled down on that. And I don't think she would be out there representing those things if that's not a policy of the organization.
2: Okay, well, that's what I would need to look at, and I would look at, well, I'll pull up their policies, to be honest with you. But I find it hard that if the DSA did not exist, would the Republicans support us?
0: Absolutely.
2: Or would they also be complaining about something else? So my point in that is that...
0: Go ahead,
2: My point is that the caller implies that the DSA, that they're going to pull us down because of their positioning, and the Republicans is going to do A, B, C, D, F, G. If I remember correctly, the Republicans been pulling us down when DSA didn't even exist.
1: I agree with you. The Republicans are always going to find a boogeyman or a boogeywoman to make their enemy. That's just the game. That's just the art in the game of politics. But what we can't do as Democrats, and I don't know where your politics are, so I'm going to say what we can't do, those of us who subscribe to the Democratic Party, we can't let them define us on the issues that matter to the American people, because our homework is not graded the same as Republicans. Republicans can get away with saying all kinds of things. We can't get away with that. So we can't get away with AOC and others saying we need to defund the police and all that, because that becomes an immediate liability for the seats that we have to win to get to 218. Mm-hmm. And they've already start running ads with some of that language to try to demonize and poison the environment. And so we've got to be, words do matter in politics, particularly for the Democratic Party.
2: Okay, so the idea of defunding police is the message that we don't need police. I thought we did a good job of explaining the defund the police part, definitely not saying that we don't need police officers and policemen in the country. And then also, I want you to comment on this. Van Jones, we haven't heard from him for a while. Then, all a matter of fact, since he got that money and opened his organization from Bezos, or one of those billionaires. Now, all of a sudden, he pops up online, the savior for the Democratic Party, and the condemner of the DSA. Now,
1: I don't know if I would describe Van Jones as the savior of the Democratic Party, because most of us who are deep rooted into Democratic politics see Van Jones in some cases has been a liability for the Democratic Party. I think what Jones has said was, I think what Van Jones was saying was something that I agree with. We cannot allow a few actors to cause us to mess up this very fertile environment for us to keep Hakeem Jeffries from being the speaker because we don't get the 218, or to keep Joe Neguse from being the assistant speaker, Chantel Brown, Ag Chair, Danny Thompson, Homeland Security, Dr. Scott, Ed and Labor, Maxine Waters, Financial Services. That's what's on the line. And so we cannot do what we did in previous cycles to let a few bad actors define the environment or the Democratic message. That's why we had Hakeem Jeffries out yesterday in Pennsylvania talking about an affordable America as the Democratic messaging to drown out all these other things that's competing for the Democratic messaging.
0: Let me take a break. Stay with me. Stay with me, brother.

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1: It's Sybil Wilkes with what we need to know. A tragic shooting at the annual Bite of Seattle Food Festival left 3 people dead and 4 others injured. Emergency responders with Seattle Fire confirmed 2 victims were pronounced dead at the scene Sunday night at the Seattle Center, with surviving victims ranging in age from 2 to 56 years of age. Local affiliate Como News reports that police investigators are actively working at the scene, though authorities have not yet determined what sparked that deadly confrontation. A relentless heat dome continues to scorch millions of Americans across the central and southern United States. Major metropolitan cities, including Phoenix, Las Vegas, Minneapolis, and St. Louis, remain under severe extreme heat warnings, with temperatures soaring near or into triple digits. Dangerous heat conditions will persist through at least Monday before an incoming cold front brings much-needed relief to the upper Midwest early this week. On the international front, geopolitical hostilities are expanding after Tehran accused Ukraine of attacking an Iranian commercial vessel in the Caspian Sea. Iran's foreign ministry claims one sailor was killed and another injured, while Ukrainian President Volodymyr Zelensky confirmed on social media that Ukraine is actively targeting ships carrying Iranian military equipment to Russia, adding that Moscow is providing critical satellite intelligence to Tehran. And lottery fever is sweeping the country as combined jackpots for Powerball and Mega Millions approach an astounding $1.5 billion, with a B. With no grand prize winner over the weekend, Monday night's Powerball drawing offers an estimated $633 million, while Tuesday's Mega Millions jackpot surged to a staggering $800 million after no tickets matched Friday's numbers. To subscribe to my free daily newsletter, please visit SybilWilkes.com. For all the news 24/7, go to News1.com. I'm Sybil Wilkes. 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
1: This is Boss Talk, inspiration from CEOs right here in the DMV.
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7: Black man who's lived a history of the entire civil rights movement, to everyone who was assassinated, to everyone who joined in March, to every individual who never seen the fact that we got the right to vote because they became strange fruit. 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

0: jail for being in a white neighborhood in Brooklyn. I got stabbed leading one of those marches.
1: Keeping it real with America's number one civil rights leader, the Reverend Al Sharpton.
0: Keeping it real, keeping it real. I am your host, Reverend Al Sharpton. Antoine Seawright is our co-host. And let me pick up where we were discussing this issue. I think that I understand both of your points of view. And I certainly think that there needs to be accountability on all sides. But I also think that we must recognize that there are some issues that DSA and others are raising that are important. I think that the challenge DSA has, and I've said this to Congresswoman Alexandria Ocasio-Cortez, I've said it to Mayor Mondani, is the challenge that all of us have had that have organized, not only in politics, but in civil rights and in religion, and I'm sure, Jihad, you can attest to that, is that you're going to get people in these movements, in these gatherings that are extremist and will say extreme things that may not represent what the body is about. But where I agree with Antoine, then the leaders of the body or the other leaders of the body must come out and say that is not what we're about. Without that denunciation, there's nothing else that people can judge it by. So I think that

0: what has happened with a lot of this with the DSA is they began winning offices that they didn't even think they would win and were not prepared to deal with the accountability of their own members and their own people in positions of power. And they're being judged by that, just like Democrats have come out, and Hakeem has done that, Schumer has done that, when there have been extremists in the Democratic Party. The Democrats just ran their candidate for the Senate out of the race because of some allegations. So I think that part of the burden of leadership, and I've had to deal with it myself, is sometimes you have to chastise people that's on your team, or at least got on your team's sweatshirt. Antoine.
1: And Reb, my issue with the DSA focus on 218. And what we know is their messaging and their methodology will be a hindrance from us from getting to 218. We can't have their messaging running in New York 17 or in South Carolina 1. Or any of these districts is going to take us to get to 218. So that's like number one. Number two, when you have candidates in the DSA movement being on the record proudly saying they're not going to vote for the potential first African American speaker, I got a problem with that. And number three, when you talk about a movement and you know the Democratic Party, bread and butter is black voters, but yet you say you want to create a movement that burns down the system and you want to recreate the system, but you can't find a way to recreate the system to include black folks or get them to buy into your message. I think there's something wrong with that, and there's a disconnect to that. And I think that's where we have issues, and we just do not need the – it's okay to push the Democratic Party on issues and reform the system, but don't think you got to burn down the system to make the system better.
0: And Jihad can respond to that. I think I'd agree. And I've said to some that just won, you can't equivocate on Hakeem. That's a non-negotiable. But at the same time, I think we should not allow the right wing, the Fox Newsers and the others, interpret for us all of those that consider themselves socialists or that are democratic socialists who are running in the Democratic Party. And I think that the problem I have, they will demonize others, and if we give them the power of demonization, they'll do it to all of us, as they've tried to do for years with all of us. Jihad?
2: And we're not losing supporters because of their... We're not losing our supporters because of their of one guy's extreme position. So then who are we trying to attract? You know what I mean? The Republicans. Let me say this also, Rev. I think the way you did it was beautiful and just makes common plain sense. You know what I mean? That these particular issues are in all groups. Now the question is, they didn't denounce Stephen Miller, they didn't denounce those extreme right wing people that are in political position to do harm. These particular people are not in strong positions to do any harm. They're voicing a voice, an extreme voice in the party. We can deal with them. We can handle them. We can defuse them unless you just don't want to be defused. You know what I mean? But if we're saying that we're going to, let me say this. If they are being elected, obviously they're resonating with somebody.
0: Right.
2: Mm-hmm. In the Democratic mm-hmm. Party. Mm-hmm. You know what I mean? So if they're resonating with masses of the Democrats, I think you all better listen a little bit.
0: I agree with that.
2: Mm-hmm. You know what I mean? You know, but I think Rev, I think Antoine, I'm willing to accept our Rev presented it and let you all move on.
0: All right. Thank you for your call. Thank you for your call. And I've been in that position. I mean, I've had to stop. And people at marches saying, wait a minute, you can't chant that at our march. You only playing to the opposition. And in most cases, they'll say, okay, we respect that, Rev. But I think that I understand what you're saying, Antoine. We can't be labeled with that and lose elections. But when you got somebody coming outright saying that I'm not supporting Hakeem Jeffries if I'm elected, then I'm going to see that you don't be elected. Because what is the basis of you saying that? And that ain't extreme. That's, to me, betrayal. I want to reiterate this. every Democrat in the House of Representatives voted for Hakeem Jeffries to be the minority leader. Is that not so, Antoine?
1: That's correct. Twice, to be exact, Rep.
0: All right. Twice. So why wouldn't they vote for him to be speaker, including AOC, who was one of them that voted for him to be minority leader twice? So who are you playing to, saying that that's the progressive stand, unless you say AOC and them are not progressive? So I get very cynical when I hear about that. Wait a minute, wait a minute. You're saying that you may not support Hakeem, but you got AOC campaigning for you who voted for Hakeem. So who you playing to? What is this really about? And I've said that about some races, and I'm going to keep saying that. Let's go to Demetrius in Cleveland, Ohio, W-E-R-E, Cleveland, Ohio, Demetrius.
3: Yeah, thank you, Reverend Sharpton. Good day to you and Mr. C. Wright. So first of all, the topics you all were just speaking on concerning the DSA, I believe it's very important to look at, you know, the candidates, you know, who run in the DSA, to make sure that they're not, you know, emphasizing certain groups. Because to me, it seems like, you know, the party becoming real powerful because of the immigration situation. And so a lot of immigrants trying to mobilize and try to protect themselves, you know, from the laws that are being passed and from them being deported and being discriminated against. But at the same time, we said that they don't want to support Speaker of the House. You know, to me, that's important because I don't want to have the impression that they're leaving out African-Americans and just focusing on themselves. Because if that's the case, we're trading off one dictatorship or racist administration for another group of people. See, that's more important to make research to find out exactly who's making the policy and what's their long-term goals. And we can't follow a policy that's just going to be a flash in the pan. And like Mr. C. Wright brought up, you know, it have to be future elections. We have to deal with different states, you know, across the union, across the United States. And a lot of some of these states, they're not going to bend toward some of the policies, you know, that the DSA is putting forward when it comes to defunding the police and it's going far left, you know, with want to control City Hall and control different businesses, because this country is based on democracy. You know, and people have the right to work, you know, and they can achieve as much as they can that don't have their businesses controlled by the state, and they can set their own prices. And a lot of different states and a lot of different individuals, they feel strongly about that. And when they feel like a party going to take over their businesses, that plays into the conservatives, like Donald Trump, to an extent. That's why he brings up communism concerning DSA. So when they say things like that, that makes some American people believe what Donald Trump's saying. And by they want to use the Democratic Party, you know, to achieve their goals, you know, Democrats will be caught up in that rhetoric, and they will suffer in the election unless they make some type of distinction, say they don't go along with some of the policies that DSA is putting out there, at least their leadership. And lastly, I just want to speak on Ukraine bombed an Iranian boat in the Caspian Sea, because they said they thought it was weapons on it, you know, going to Iran. But I believe the United States have to be careful. They don't want Ukraine to pull the United States into a war with Russia, because the Ukrainian president might potentially do that just to try to root Donald Trump and have the United States say, well, he's on our side attacking Iran, so we should back him war with Russia. We don't need to be caught up in another war. And that's very important. And it's also against international law, because you don't have no proof that it was weapons on that boat. Okay, thank you very much. I appreciate it.
0: Thank you for your call. The Iran war of choice by President Trump, Antoine, is, of course, the center of the affordability crisis in our communities. Elaborate on that and how we ought to translate that into the turnout and participation of voters in the midterm elections in 99 days. Let's take a break. You can hit me on the other side of the break. Let's take a break. Be right back. Keeping it real. Shopton. See right. Be right back.
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5: It's Sybil Wilkes with what we need to know. Israeli Prime Minister Benjamin Netanyahu issued a stern warning to Tehran, cautioning that any attack on Israel would be a terrible mistake, resulting in severe retaliation. Speaking on Fox News Sunday Morning Futures, Netanyahu emphasized that Israel will respond forcefully to any direct strikes or proxy assaults. The high-stakes remarks came directly ahead of Netanyahu's upcoming White House visit this week, where President Trump is actively weighing U.S. military options against Iran and considering authorizing a large-scale military strike. In federal legal news, the First Circuit Court of Appeals ruled that President Trump cannot move forward with his executive order restricting mail-in voting regulations. The appellate court rejected a Department of Justice request to overturn the lower court injunction obtained by several Democratic-led states, dismissing federal arguments that legal challenges were premature prior to final agency policy implementation. And on the public health front, federal health trackers report an alarming surge in measles cases nationwide. Data from Johns Hopkins University shows nearly 2,300 confirmed cases as of July 22nd, officially surpassing the total count recorded in all of 2025. Concentrated outbreak hotspots are growing across Pennsylvania, South Carolina, Florida, Virginia, Utah, Texas, and Arizona, with children and teenagers ages 5 to 19 accounting for the vast majority of those cases. And a major Hollywood security breach triggered chaos online over the weekend. A high-quality bootleg recording of Christopher Nolan's widescreen epic, The Odyssey, was leaked on social media platform X, garnering over 2 million views in just 2.5 hours before rights holders issued an emergency takedown notice and suspended the offending account. 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I'm Sybil Wilkes. 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

0: before we went to break.
1: Well, yeah, Reb, I was just going to say, Reb, that I think when you come to this war of choice, there's a couple aspects to look at. The residue of war itself, that's the servicemen and women who've been killed, 18 to be exact, hundreds that have been injured. You think about what their families are facing. The fact that you see most of the 18 have been killed. I think what I've read and what I've been told that many of them are African-American. Several of them are women. These are the two main constituencies within the U.S. military that Secretary Hedsep has refused to promote high ranking and leadership. And then you have the residue of war that has been front and center element of the affordability crisis. When you think about fertilizer, you think about gas prices, you think about just food in general, because it all ties together. And you think about the fact that this president has literally cut elements of our government that these soldiers who are at war are going to need when they come back home. So that's going to drive up not only cost now, but cost in the future. And so when you talk about affordability, this is an unnecessary crisis. And here's where the congressman from North Carolina and I had some extensive words on CNN on last Wednesday morning. They told us more than once, Reverend Al, that the nuclear access or the nuclear weapons by Iran were obliterated the first time around. Now they're saying they're not. We had this memorandum of understanding that Donald Trump and Vice President Vance tried to pump fake to the American people. We had this big understanding. Now here we are spending billions of dollars again, and they come back to the Congress asking for more billions of dollars to keep funding this war of choice. That's where the American people have to be outraged. And you don't have to vote for the Democrats in this midterm election, but if you're frustrated by all the things, including this affordability crisis and this unnecessary war, vote against the people who put us in this position.
0: Yeah, I think that the real point that is of real concern is exactly that, and that I think that people that are dealing with the whole body politic of this country, you should make your decisions based on your interests, but you should also make your decisions based on what you believe in. And if you have somebody that tells you one minute that they have destroyed all of the weapons that could lead to destruction, and then tell you several months later, we got to keep fighting to end that. That is not a Republican or Democrat question. That's a question of integrity and honesty. And I think that you framed that correctly. James Mitchell saying on our message board, New York Governor Kathy Hochul guarantees enrollment to New York or City University to students who were dropped by Howard University. Great news. I'm meeting with Governor Hochul in the morning, in fact, and I agree with that. That's great news. Howard University, there's been some controversies, and I saw this on Yahoo News this morning, of that some of the lenders and or scholarship agencies that are funding some of the incoming Howard University students has not made their payments, and therefore their enrollment of those students have been canceled because Howard cannot afford them without the money, and the students could not afford it and was promised by these entities to pay for it. And in the gap, Governor Kathy Hochul of New York is saying, we'll take care of y'all in New York universities. I thought that was a very, very positive thing that Hochul did. I hope they get it ironed out with Howard, but at least having that alternative, I think, is important. Let's go to Raj in Cleveland, Ohio, WERE, Raj.
2: Hey, Rev, thanks for taking my call. How you doing today?
0: I'm doing well.
2: Oh, great. Great, thanks. I think where the great rift, if you want to call it that, in the Democratic Party began with, I know Brian always talking about how the progressives or the extremists or the democratic socialists always creating, problems, if he want to look at it like that, with the, the more established wing of the party. But a lot of people, they didn't like the fact when Hakeem Jeffries did not just give an emphatic yes that he wanted to abolish ICE versus reform it, when it was obvious, they were out of control and what the Trump agenda was employing them in the streets, and how they were breaking the law and violating all the rights of the citizens who are the immigrants who were already had the procedures that they were supposed to, or protocols that they were already in underway with, in the court system, legal system, as far as documentation and all the above. So, but that, and then it wasn't just Jeffries on that. It was a couple of other ones, but that's where the I saw the rift began with. Now, I did see they voted to end the funding to the AIPAC funding, the funding to AIPAC. I'm sorry, they accept the funds for AIPAC and the donations to the military spending for Israel, for the weapons for Israel. So I do see that as an encouraging sign of the party.
0: But again, I think that the test has got to be, at the end of the day, Raj, either the Republicans or the Democrats are going to be in charge of the Congress, Senate, uh-huh, and House. We can go through any litmus test we want. At the end of the day, it's going to be the Republicans or the Democrats. And we should vote and support who is most in line with our interest. I can find things that I disagree with that some of the Democrats have done. I can find nothing that the Republicans have said that I agree with. And let me say this. I think it's also a matter of self-respect. We are acting as if there is a choice between the Republicans and Democrats. Like the Republicans are asking y'all black folks to come over there with them. I do not understand how, if I'm saying I'm going out to dinner and two friends of mine are having an event and I don't know which one to go to, but only one invited me, I don't have an option but to one event. The Republicans are not campaigning to black folks. They are telling you, Trump, I'm against diversity. I'm against voter rights. I don't even have a black in the White House. He doesn't even have Omarosa this time. So the only question is whether we're going to vote or not, as far as I'm concerned, because Trump ain't asking black folks to vote for him.
2: No, 100% agree. That's why, I don't know if that's why I look at this cutting off the funding to Israel in terms of military, support. I looked at it as an encouraging sign. Maybe, there was understanding that they came to or something in the party, and they decided, okay, we got to rethink how we approaching this, and that's a sign of encouragement. And then I've always liked the messaging of Jeffries in terms of his progressive parties and the way he stands up against Trump and the Republican Party. So yeah, I'm all for voting for him. And, for the speaker.
0: All right. Thank you for your call. Let me take my break. I'll hear the music. We'll be right back. Keeping it real. Shopton. See right. Be right back.
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15: Carl Nelson back again, family. 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

0: Keeping it real. I'm your host, Reverend Al Sharpton, and we're back. 1-877-532-5797. 1-877-532-5797. Antoine Seawright is our co-host, as always, to kick off the week. Don't forget Politics Nation with Al Sharpton live at 5 p.m. Eastern Time every Saturday and Sunday. And we had Hakeem Jeffries on this weekend. He did his 100-day countdown with us. We had the candidate for governor in South Carolina. We had certainly the congressman from Louisiana, and Cleo Fields, who I've known. He was a civil rights attorney for many years before he went to Congress and the state Senate there. And he's the seat that they use in this Supreme Court decision to eliminate, so they'd only have one black majority district and going to have them merge and run against each other. And to his credit, as he explained on Politics Nation last night, he said, "I'm not running against another black man, and this man is there. Let him have his seat." And he stepped back. He says, "I'll run back for state legislature." That's real leadership, Cleo Fields showed, and others. So watch Politics Nation with Al Sharpton every Saturday and Sunday at 5 p.m. Eastern Time. Also, you that in the New York, New Jersey, Connecticut area, meet me or beat me to the Saturday Action Rally at the House of Justice, 6 Hancock Place, which is really 124th Street and Morningside. Hancock Place is only about 3 blocks long, in right in this parallel to Morningside Drive. We are looking for you every Saturday. I'm there 9 a.m. to 11 a.m. at the House of Justice. If you can't make it, you can watch it live on nationalactionnetwork.net or on YouTube/NAN or Impact Television or on AME Zion Network. And again, we're gearing up for the march on Washington, August 28th. many of the unions have now gotten on board. There was a call last night, Zoom call, with the civil rights leadership, Urban League, others, Melanie Campbell, and others are all in support with Martin III and Andrea Waters King and I doing. Hakeem Jeffries confirmed he'll be the march. He's marching with us. It is time to have a national statement there in Washington. And we've not done it, and we must do it, but we must do it with the right numbers. And I want people that are coming or want to come or want information to go to www.nationalactionnetwork.net and say, "I want to come. Is there a bus leaving from near me, or can I organize a bus with your help?" Or you can also fly, and we'll give you the information of where you'll come to. But make sure you're in Washington. But sign up so we know how many buses to get and where. We can only go by those that sign up at www.nationalactionnetwork.net. All right, let's go back to the phone. Let me go to Spencer in Little Mountain, South Carolina. Spencer? I don't hear Spencer. No, I don't think, I think Spencer's phone is up, but he's not up. All right, let me say this. One of the things I think is interesting to me, and I'll go back to the phones, but one of the things interesting to me, Antoine, that I wanted your view on, is at the White House Correspondents' Dinner, the makeup dinner they did Saturday night, not only was Trump flat, they're saying, but I think that he shows a lack of capacity to focus. I mean, I know some business types, in New York that deal with him that are beginning to really wonder about his stability and his handling of situations. Are you hearing in political circles that's becoming a concern about his acquittal?
1: Well, Rev, it was a concern before he even decided to run for president again. And so we're just seeing that play out in real time about his mental acuity.
0: Acuity, that's right.
1: And it's not just his mental acuity we should be talking about. We should be talking about the blunt and disrespect and misogynism that comes from him as he attacks female reporters. I mean, he called the young lady, the African-American reporter from ABC, a B.I., the B word. I mean, you saw his assault on Caitlin Collins the other night. I mean, this is unnecessary. But I think the other part of it is we have to come to grips with is a lot of this is a simple distraction. And he wants to distract us from the major issues. So he throws these curveballs out at us to get people all worked up and distracted. You know why? Because he's failing and falling apart on the issues, including those that he promised the American people and his base. And so he is trying to distract us from that in that regard.
0: We run out of time, but I wanted to get you weighing in on the fact that Maine has now come up with a new candidate. They had Plattner step aside, and now they're running Jackson. How do you think that's going to fare? What would be your advice, putting on your hat as a strategist, political strategist? How would you counsel Jackson and his team to run that race against Susan, who has had close races before and always pulled through? So we shouldn't
1: I would just tell him, Leader Jackson, make the race about Maine. Don't make it about personality. Don't make it about Maine. Make it about the issues where Susan Collins has failed to meet people of Maine. And we have failed to do that as a party. We've tried to nationalize these races, and that doesn't bode out well for us. Make this race about Maine and the issues from SNAP benefits to Medicaid to Medicare to health care. Focus on that and the fact that Susan Collins is the chief strategist and chief orchestrator of ICE getting a $70+ slush fund to unleash havoc on the American people. That's where we've got to focus our attention. Not on the personality, but on the policy and the person.
0: And you know, if I were running against Susan Collins, and you know, when I ran in 2004, we did about 32 debates, and I always imagine if I was in a debate, what I would do, since I have been on the big stage with the big lights. And if I was Jackson at the debate, and I inevitably got to have at least one before election, I'd say my party with myself pulled Plattner back because of serious accusations of sexual harassment, sexual abuse. Will you denounce the sitting president who has been found guilty in court of sexual harassment and abuse? Plattner never was charged with anything, civil or criminal, and no jury ever went through the evidence. A jury found Donald Trump wanting in that. And I would raise it and step back and ask Susan Collins, will you denounce him? This is what we did. What would you do? And see exactly what she would say. A non-answer would be an answer, but I would take it right to her.
1: And Rev Downs, did he take it right to her? He must hold her accountable for her actions. And I think that's the most important thing that the Democratic Party in Maine can do, and not focus on the past, but focus on the future. Make the race about Maine. Make it about her failures. Tie her to the Republican Party and their affordability failures, and say, look, at the end of the day, she's been concerned for 30 years. Now it's time for her. Now it's time for us to relieve her of her concerns and send her home.
0: All right. We are out of time. Let me thank Antoine Seawright. Let me thank all of you that called in, listened in, you that called in and couldn't get through to that, we left on the call screen. Call me tomorrow. We'll be right here. Let me thank all of you. And remember, whatever you do, wherever you go, however you feel, tell somebody, tell anybody. Do me a favor, tell everybody that Reverend Al told you personally, keep it real.
2: Keep it real.
0: Keep it real. Keep it real. I'll talk to you tomorrow.
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4: It's Sybil Wilkes with what we need to know. Former FDA Commissioner Scott Gottlieb warns that health authorities do not yet have the widespread foodborne illness outbreak under control. Speaking on Face the Nation Sunday, Gottlieb noted that while investigators successfully trace cyclospora contamination to specific central Mexican farms, officials cannot guarantee it's the sole source. The parasite-tainted iceberg lettuce has been linked to nearly 2,000 cyclospora cases spanning 9 states, including Illinois, Indiana, Kansas, Kentucky, Michigan, Ohio, Oklahoma, Pennsylvania, and West Virginia. Overseas, German police confirmed the suspect behind a deadly assault on Berlin's Pride Festival was shot and killed after charging officers carrying a knife following a 24-hour manhunt. The 21-year-old suspect, who had ties to Islamic extremist groups, drove a van into crowds near the Brandenburg Gate before attacking with a machete, leaving one woman dead and 29 people injured. In judicial news, Florida is preparing for an unprecedented double execution Tuesday. Former police officer James Duckett, convicted in the 1988 murder of an 11-year-old girl, and Dominic Anthony Ochcone, convicted in a 1986 double murder, are both scheduled to die by lethal injection. If carried out, this marks the first time in Florida's modern era that two inmates are executed on the same day, making Ochcone the oldest executed inmate in modern state history. And finally, major pop culture reveals exploded out of San Diego's Comic-Con over the weekend. Marvel Studios announced the superstar Ryan Gosling will star as Ghost Rider in a 2028 feature film, while actor David Johnson will take over the mantle of Black Panther in Black Panther 3 alongside returning director Ryan Coogler. To subscribe to my free daily newsletter, please visit SybilWilkes.com. For all the news 24/7, go to News1.com. I'm Sybil Wilkes. 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

0: My name is DL.
1: What did you set this on, hell? You gotta make her say my name one time here.
0: My name is DL.
2: Ladies and gentlemen, put your hands together for DL Hughley.
1: It's the DL Hughley Show. Happy birthday to Winnie Harlow, the model with vitiligo. You talked about somebody.
3: They yeah, there's a new cream or something.
1: It's not Ambi, is it?
3: No, it's not.
1: They
3: do sell that, but no.
1: That Ambi does not work.
3: Yes, it does.
1: They don't get rid of vitiligo.
3: Oh, no, not even get
4: nothing
3: rid of
4: does. And well, until it's new.
1: Something that. Does.
4: But it's new.
1: Thing.
4: Yeah.
3: It's new.
1: Do thing, then all these people gonna stop looking like Palominos. It'd be great. It's gonna.
3: Well, if you have vitiligo, the last thing you want is Ambi because that lightens you even more. So you don't want that.
1: Really, but if you want good credit, Ambi's what you need.
3: What you
1: tell you that. Way to go to A-Rod, Alex Rodriguez. Happy birthday to Maya Rudolph. That was Winnie. That was that who's
3: Minnie Riperton's daughter.
1: She was Minnie Riperton's real daughter. You just thought you were, but she was really.
3: Yeah, I thought she was my sister.
1: Happy birthday to Brian Hooks, Fat Beach, and Eve. Happy birthday to Ryan Michelle Bath, Yvette on This Is Us. Happy birthday to Jacqueline Waters, married to Medicine. Happy birthday to Tory Lanez. Happy birthday to Norman Lear. Boy, man, Eric Monte gave it to him, didn't he?
4: I missed that.
1: He was like, man, he's like, he stole that from me.
3: Oh, he did?
4: All of them shows? He did a whole lot of
3: them. Yeah, he did a lot of shows.
1: He said, come on now. Happy birthday to Jordan Spieth. Happy birthday to Heidi Gardner. And, of course, posthumously, happy birthday to Young Dolph. We got a great show lined up for you. Of course, Jazz, we're going to have What's Trending. I'm going to do my part and have a little note from the GED section right now. It's the DL Hughley Show.

0: Now, I know you got Wicked Wizard. We have it around these parts, too. We call it Monday. So we're going to help you out with the 90 minutes, 90 seconds of 90 hits with DJ Lucci.
1: DJ Lucci.

0: Very good. Congratulations, baby girl. I'm about to give you a little note from the GED section. That is up in 15 minutes. It's the D.L. Hughley Show.
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The Nolan Wills saga continues to unfold. I can't pretend any more than anybody else can that I know what happened. I don't know whether those boys were involved. I don't know if they're hiding something. I can say this unequivocally. I do have a problem with the way things went down, but you know what? I like everybody else, I'm going to have to wait for a trier of facts. I'm going to have to wait for evidence. But the thing that I keep getting hung back on is the word friend, is the word friends. Now, when you're older, when you're younger, you throw that word around a lot. But when you're older, you understand how valuable a friend is. You understand what it means. As a matter of fact, when you get older, you'll start saying things like acquaintances, or you'll start saying we cool, or you'll say, because friend is reserved for a very few people. I can say this for sure, that if you are blessed to have 5 good friends in your life, you are a lucky, lucky human being. If you have one good friend, one great friend, you've lived a blessed life. So maybe my hang up is the word friend. When I was a kid, I grew up in a neighborhood called the Fives. You heard me talk about that. One of my dearest friends at the time was a kid named Kevin. I'm not going to say his last name because, and Kevin and I would fight all the time. Kevin and I were the best of friends. As a matter of fact, when we were growing up, they would call us Damon and Pythias, but I had no idea what that was. I was subsequently learned that it's from mythology. Two great friends. So we would, like friends do, we were very volatile, had a tumultuous situation. We were fighting all the time. Kevin at 16, or I think 17, got a good job, moved out. He lived with this girl who had a baby. The girl had a baby daddy, and so there was always tumult. We were always going back and forth. He was arguing with the guy. One particular time, he'd come to me and asked me to watch his back, and I said, why don't you leave this girl alone? It ain't nothing but trouble. He got so mad at me that we fought again. We fought, and this time, when he asked me to watch his back, I didn't go because I was so mad at him. As a matter of fact, I said, foolishly, I hope he whips your ass, right? I said that. The next day, of course, Kevin got killed by that kid. It's something I think about all the time because I remember everybody in the neighborhood was so mad at me for leaving him all alone. As a matter of fact, a guy named Roderick said to me, and this is why this kind of brings this all up for me. He said, man, you left that man out there, left that boy out there to drown. You left him by himself. I was riddled with guilt. People were so mad at me that my mother was afraid for me to go to his funeral, but I had to go. And I ended up going, and it's something I think about. And I think the process of what happened to Nolan and people leaving him alone, I do not know what happened. I do not know who did what to who, but I do know this. That is not how friends act. That is not what friends do. I felt so bad. I went to the funeral anyway. I told my mother, I said, I have to go. He was my friend. I had to go. And I went. And even thinking about it today, it makes me sad because I disappointed someone. I let someone down. I don't know that what I could have done. I don't know what would have happened. But I do know he's not here anymore. And I do know a lot of people felt angry with me for abandoning him. And I told you the phrase was from Roderick was, you left that kid to drown. I'll never forget that, but I also will never forget this. I know what it costs to be a friend because I know what it feels like to lose one. And there are things I'll never do again. Friendship is something that is so valuable. They talk about it biblically. There are poems and songs written about it. You know how it feels to have a friend, somebody that's with you thick and thin through whatever happens. I cannot tell you what happened on that island. I cannot tell you what happened on that boat. I cannot tell you what happened between them, but I can tell you this. Out of all those things that were going on, there was not one friend there. Because that is not what friends do. That is not what friends do. You can say they're young. You can say that they were scared. You can say all kinds of things. But as the scenario lays out, the one thing that was missing, the one thing that is unavoidably absent, it's friendship, because friends would never act like that. Friends would be there. Even if something wrong happened, they would stand in the gap and say, because that's what a friend does. And if you can think of somebody right now in your life that you know would do that for you or you would do that for, that's a friend. I don't think anybody
on that boat, on that island, in his sphere, embodied that. They didn't lose a friend. They lost an acquaintance. Friends would never have done that. That's a little note from the GED section. Got a jazz report coming up in 15 minutes. It's the D.L. Hughley Show.

0: She's jazz. She's smart. It's the Jazzy Report on the D.L. Hughley Show.
1: A federal appeals court ruled that the Trump administration cannot implement tighter rules for mail-in voting in the midterm elections this November. The ruling will prevent his administration from creating a list of eligible voters and from requiring the U.S. Postal Service to refuse to deliver ballots to people who are not on the list.
2: What I don't understand is, why is he fighting so hard for a job he is not doing? He's been to every event. He's been to every, like, he's fighting. This is a grift for him. He doesn't want to service the American people. Let's be clear. We are losing to Iran. And we're losing to Iran because he put somebody in place that didn't know what he was doing and basically blew all the munitions. And they know it, too. Mm-hmm. And so do our other enemies. Because of all of this, you know, we're having a pause and ceasefire. You know why? Because they built. How do you start so much stuff in the world? You run out of ammunition. The one thing in the world that we spend 80% of our tax dollars on arming ourselves and fighting, and you run out of money. Hey, laughing boy, no more bullets. Yeah. How do you do that? And while he's doing that, this dude is hosting a correspondence dinner where everybody's making fun that he's a pedophile.
1: Well, consumers will soon have a new over-the-counter pain relief option. The FDA has approved the non-prescription combination dosage of acetaminophen and naproxen sodium, which is an anti-inflammatory medication. Yep. The non-opioid tablet can be used by adults and children 12 or older, and they say that it will help for everything from minor pains from arthritis to muscle aches, toothaches, and all of those things.
2: Yeah, you know, and I think because so many states, so many patients. See, this is the part of the drug trade they don't tell you about. That's their thing. Because black people can't get pain medication because they don't believe that we're in pain.
1: Yeah.
2: That's the one thing we didn't have to really suffer the brunt of the opioid crisis because they're like, you all right.
3: Yeah.
1: You'll be fine.
2: And this is in response to that because then, remember, Rush Limbaugh used to doctor shop. Now they have pain treatment centers. Like, you have to go through all, to get a prescription in Florida, you got to go through all of this stuff to keep it, like, I'm in pain. Bite this stick and you'll be all right. You'll be fine.
1: Not wow. Bite the stick.
3: Wow.
1: But sleep it off.
2: So this is interesting. So a lesbian signed the birth certificate of a girlfriend's child, and then they broke up, and now she's been ordered to pay child support.
1: What?
2: Should the stud have to pay child support? I mean,
1: wow.
2: I've known people who've adopted people, and then when they broke up, they still had to. That happened to Brittany Griner too, right?
1: Yeah, yep. That did actually.
2: Yeah, I mean, if you take on that role and you sign the paperwork, I think ultimately that happened to Sherry Shepherd. Remember,
1: yep.
2: She took. Yeah, so I think. So this is interesting. So a lesbian signed the birth certificate of a girlfriend's child, and then they broke up, and now she's been ordered to pay child support.
1: What?
2: Should the stud have to pay child support? I mean,
1: wow.
2: I've known people who've adopted people, and then when they broke up, they still had to. That happened to Brittany Griner too, right?
1: Yeah, yep. That did actually.
2: Yeah, I mean. If you take on that role and you sign the paperwork, I think ultimately that happened to Sherry Shepherd. Remember,
1: yep.
2: She took the year. So I think it's just being fair.
1: So
2: but you know, I bet you what? Yeah, child support hits different, Jack. That's a whole different thing. So, do you think that you know what? what does stud mean?
1: I have no idea. Do you?
2: I think I heard of it. It's still under that shirt. I think that's what it is. That's what I heard of it. I'm not even.
1: It can't mean that.
2: Still under that shirt is what I.
1: So we're. Okay, I'm so confused.
2: Somebody said that on social media.
1: They lying.
2: Yeah, I don't know what it means. I'm sure it's derogatory, whatever it is. But
3: yeah,
2: do you think that this is just the way this question, do you think the stud should have to pay? Child support is the question we're going to ask you. 877-242-2426.
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16: So traffic brought to you by the OutSky 877, now it's 911. We got an accident. The right lane is blocked on 66 westbound. This is out in VA as you move over towards the Beltway and Nutley Street. Also, Wisconsin Avenue Northwest is southbound. It's closed due to an accident between 37th Street Northwest and Calvert Street in Northwest D.C. That's reported by D.C. Police. The 3rd Street Tunnel northbound towards D Street and New York Avenue is also jammed up. And we're 695 northbound, looking the same way, moving over towards the Navy Yard exit as we're looking at slow-ups moving around in Maryland. This is actually on the BW Parkway northbound towards 202 in the Beltway. JB, the Ouch Guy, wants to make sure you're okay, you're sleeping enough, and you're eating right. 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Of course, tonight we've got partly cloudy skies and lows in the 70s. Showers in the forecast for Tuesday and storms likely. Temperatures around 85. 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
19: 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And we're back.
20: It is the DL Hughley Show. I can't even explain this the way that... let me let you hit this out.
21: I was dating this girl for 5 or 6 years, right? She ended up getting pregnant. I signed the birth certificate because the dad did not want to. Our relationship did not work. She ended up dating the baby daddy again. And now they put me on child support for that kid.
20: I think that, to me, she shouldn't have to do it. But it happens to so many men. You took on that role. You said you wanted to be the
22: well,
20: financial... You wanted to bear financial responsibility. And the judge said, okay. I've known people who the judge knows that it ain't their baby and still tag them with child support.
22: Well, I think if I'm not mistaken, signing a birth certificate is just like signing a contract, right? You're saying that I am this.
20: Hang on a minute. I'll be right back.
22: and out of pappy or out of mama, whatever it is. And you're saying that and you're making that formal declaration on a legal document. And therefore, you are now bound by it.
20: Yeah,
22: I think.
20: So we gotta go to our social media platform, especially. Okay, what are they saying out there?
23: So we have Michaela, who lives in Burbank, and Michaela says this is a whole lot of stuff to unpack, but I don't think she should have to do it.
20: Yeah, well, it don't matter what we say. The judge says something different.
22: Yeah,
20: I bet you what it'll. Yeah, remember they fought like hell to get married. Now they get
22: yes,
20: the same
22: indeed.
20: Stuff we getting. Yep. Yep, you fought like hell to get married. And, you know, and they should be have the right to be just as unhappy as everybody else there. But they should have that. Yes, indeed. It's a very interesting thing. And I think that, you know, these have long-range implications that I think, you know, when you want something in the initial iterations of things, because this is, you know, it's a relatively new thing for gay people to be able to be married. So I'm sure we're going to see different kinds of rabbit holes. Literally.
22: Oh, well, let's not talk about
20: going
22: those
20: down
22: rabbit
20: literally
22: holes.
20: Rabbit holes. Do you think this stud should have to pay child support is the question. 877-242-2426. 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
1: I was dating this girl for 5 to 6 years, right? She ended up getting pregnant. I signed the birth certificate.

0: Although I must tell you, if you spent, now, don't ask me how I know these things, but I do. Right. On TikTok, the new stud looks different.
1: Yeah.
0: They look more like Brittany Griner and really kind of like Kalani, if I may put that in there. Yeah. They look different now, like very, very different.
1: Yeah, all right, so do you think... we're having a stud beauty pageant. Yeah. Do you think that she should have to pay child support? Skip, what do you think?
2: Yo, once you sign that paper, it's just like an adoption. She signed it. You have guys who have signed the birth certificate to find out later that that wasn't their child, and it takes an act of God to stop paying child support if you can ever stop. So, you signed up.
1: And I feel the same way then as I feel now.
2: He's smiling. I ain't got to pay.
1: I feel the same way then as I feel now. I think that that's an abuse of the system. I think that, and I would feel that way. No matter who it is, and I think it's abuse of the system. I don't think she should be saddled with the.
0: How is it an abuse of the system?
1: I think that if she is not the. Well, we know she's not.
0: Right.
1: We know for sure.
0: Yes.
1: I think that it shouldn't be. You should go after the dude who did it. I think so.
0: But what if it was in vitro? Or what if it was like you just went to a sperm bank?
1: It's not. She made an immediate withdrawal.
0: Yeah, so, but I'm saying you can't go after the guy.
1: But this wasn't that.
2: Don't sign it.
0: It has to be her. She signed it. She said, "These, I'm going to accept the responsibility henceforth until this child is 18 years old. Well, this is why I'm signing my name on the paper."
1: Well, it wasn't in vitro. It was at the Motel 6. It wasn't a turkey base. It was a dude. And they bet together now, right?
0: Is she back with the dude now? So the dude is the real father, and he doesn't have to pay child support.
1: Nope, she does.
0: Wow.
1: That's a lot, man. That's a lot. That's a lot to unpack.
0: You
1: got
0: to think before you jump down that rabbit hole.
1: Yeah.
0: Just don't go jumping.
1: All right, Peter Cottontail. Listen, we're going to get to...

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Call DL now. 1-877-242-2426. That's 1-877-242-2426.

0: the question we're asking. Here's the scenario.
1: I was dating this girl for 5 to 6 years, right? She ended up getting pregnant. I signed the birth certificate because the dad did not want to. Our relationship did not work. She ended up dating the baby daddy again. And now they put me on child support for that kid.
0: Do you agree? That's the question we're asking, Junius. What do you think?
2: Well, unfortunately, she just got played. I mean,
0: yeah.
2: In light of the circumstances, no, she shouldn't be.
0: I don't think so.
2: With either. That, right. Especially since her old girlfriend is back with the dude that
0: man.
2: Actually made the baby. So,
0: man, that's man. This is all contorted all kind of ways.
2: Yeah, but it.
0: I don't think I'd have told all this. I think I'd have just had to live with it. I think I would. I don't know that this would have been on top of my list to say to people.
2: But it was dumb to sign it just because the guy didn't want to sign it. I mean, man, get out of here.
0: Yeah, because he didn't want to be saddled with that.
2: Yeah. So,
0: yeah. You got some leaving her with this.
3: Wow.
2: Yeah, he used him too.
3: Come on.
0: She's really getting the shaft. I'm telling you, this is.
3: And she didn't want it, that's for sure.
0: Somebody needs to stick up for her because
3: that's enough.
2: She bent over backwards. Just
0: man, I'm telling you, the law will really screw you, won't it? I'm just telling you. We're going to get to your calls coming up in 10 minutes. It's the D.O. Hughley Show.
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1: Wait a minute. 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
0: And around the areola.
1: Ain't no woman got nothing around her areola.
0: Yeah, I'm just telling you.
1: Yeah, that was a dude already. What are you talking about?
0: I'm telling you.
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0: Let's

0: So here's the scenario.
1: I was dating this girl for 5 to 6 years, right? She ended up getting pregnant. I signed a birth certificate because the dad did not want to. Our relationship did not work. She ended up dating the baby daddy again. And now they put me on child support for that kid.
0: Do you think she still have to pay? We're going to the phone.
2: I think that she should pay child support. If you're dumb enough to sign your name on a document and you know you ain't no man, then get treated like a man. They have to pay child support. So since you wanted to be the man, pay it.
3: She should pay. You sign paperwork like that. I mean, it's just like they want equal rights like men, okay? We have to go through stuff like that. As soon as they go through what we have to go through, it's not right. No, yeah, we know that. But guess what? You want to be a man or act like one, you got to endure what we endure, too. So, yeah, I think it is very fair that she should pay that, all of it.
4: Listen, I respect people that identify as the father or male or female, but you can't just cut that once you break up with somebody. That child is yours now. Pay that child support. You signed the birth certificate. Yes, pay that child support.
5: This is one of the most ridiculous things I've ever heard in my life. But she signed the paper. She signed a legal document claiming to take care of that child, taking all the responsibility. As stupid as it sounds, she was stupid for signing it. So, yeah, she needs to go ahead and pay or try to get it reduced because she signed a legal document free of her own will. So, signing it willingly, you willingly let that money go out your pocket each and every month for child support. So, she got what she asked for.
6: Yes, she should pay child support. She signed for it. She should also get visitation rights and everything else. You cannot play in and out of kids' life. I'm a mentor. And there's a lot of kids that get their hearts broken or end up in the street or in my gym because the parents won't accept them. But she stood up to the plate, be a man, like she signed it, and take care of them. Drop them dollars.
7: Capital H-E-L-L. You want to be quality? Now you got it. Now you get to suffer like men do. Get it all. Hey, I heard about a case when I was in Vegas. Lesbian couple got divorced. She got ordered to pay child support. All I think was, welcome to my world.
8: Absolutely, she should. You want to assume the role? Play the game. You want to play the game? We're going to give you the ball. Pay the money.
0: Got to get some more of your calls. It's the deal.

0: Some people, some subjects we just can't have and have a mature
1: quite a few
0: conversation. Some of them. But this is right up the alley. Wait, that's not it. All right, we're going to go. What do you think? Hit the audio.
2: I was dating this girl for 5 or 6 years, right? She ended up getting pregnant. I signed a birth certificate because the dad did not want to. Our relationship did not work. She ended up dating the daddy again. And now they put me on child support for that kid.
0: What do you think? We're going right to the phones.
3: You know, she has a huge heart for making the gesture of doing that, and that was heartfelt. However, it was not the wisest decision, because at the end of the day, it's looking like she got played and they ran off into the sunset. I mean, and if they wanted to do the right thing, they can relinquish her right, they can go down there and have it adjusted if they wanted to, and they're not. So it's kind of grimy on their part, sad for her, and as long as the kid is taken care of either way. But yeah, that's a messed up situation.
4: No, I don't think she should have to pay child support. You know, that is wrong. She need to get her attorney and fight that. Because of the circumstance, it's not her child, so I think it's unfair for her to pay child support. But once again, it's proven what J. Anthony Brown said, same sex, same problem. So J. Anthony Brown was right again. I don't think she has to pay child support. She shouldn't have to be forced to pay child support for that kid, but I get it. Get you a lawyer.
5: Absolutely not. She should not have to pay child support. I don't care if she did sign the birth certificate. Mama got back with the baby's dad. Let him pay child support. And let that woman free.
6: Yeah, I think she should have to pay child support for that baby because she signed a document. In fact, she should pay for her insurance and college after she finished high school. No mercy.
5: Well, unfortunately, you have to pay to play. She signed the document, and so that's what signing the document means. She probably really shouldn't have to pay it, but that was a choice, and she made the wrong one. So it's a legal binding document, and she's just going to have to go with it. Maybe she'll, kids need all of the love and parents they can get, so a bonus parent is not a bad thing for the child.
7: I think she definitely should have to pay to get her name taken off. I think she should definitely have to pay child support because, for one, she wasn't like a guy. She knew for a fact that child wasn't hers, so she wouldn't sign her name in front of that man to block him off from being able to. You have a child start first come, first serve versus who gets to say, I'm claiming child or not claiming child. She knew that child wasn't hers, so make her pay.
5: Yes, she should have to pay because they fought for the same rights and wanted marriage to be recognized. They got that. But the same thing applies to Mary and John, applies to Mary and Sarah. She should have to pay.
8: I think whether it's a male or a female, if it ain't their child, they don't need to be paying nothing. And, yeah, I don't think she should pay it. It's like a dude shouldn't have to pay.
9: I think she should pay. She accepted responsibility. It's like she adopted without adopting. But, yeah, and I think she ought to be held responsible. She signed the birth certificate, meaning that she was accepted responsibility for that child.
0: All right. 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Hughley Show.
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1: 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I don't even know what that means, but I want to buy a car on Saturday afternoon. I know that.
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0: Moving now, here's yet another reason to keep listening to the D.L. Hughley Show. And I like them since they burned up Michael Jackson's head.
1: Me.
0: I like them. After that, he was sponsored by RC Cola. Let me tell you that. After that, he ain't gonna get sponsored by Tab. Man, you remember, Tab's on the phone.
2: Jolt.
0: Simba's here. It's brought to you by Cactus Cooler. Is the, all right, coming up.
2: What is this big K? So
3: stop it.
4: Hey, it's Kool-Aid.
0: Let's go to space.
5: Where's Artemis?
0: Well, you know, Artemis was the goddess. She was Zeus's daughter.
5: And
0: she,
5: Artemis was?
0: Yeah, Artemis.
5: I don't believe that. Let me look that up. No, that's not true. Artemis.
2: Daughter of Zeus and Leto.
5: Yeah, the wilderness, the wild animals, and, the moon, and Chastity. There she goes.
0: It's what Chastity. That's why you couldn't see it at first. That's why. I mean, it's like, you know, a vampire can't see himself in the mirror. They can upcharge the hell out of you. That's happened. Like,
2: yeah,
0: when you
2: oh,
0: didn't.
2: Hell yeah. Yeah.
0: What is a service charge? Who is Gratis? Yeah. I don't even know her.
2: But you kept, man, a tomahawk, you already there. First of all, I don't know a woman that can eat a tomahawk by herself.
0: And if you eat a tomahawk by yourself, you big enough to fight and get out of there. So it don't make no difference.
6: FBI Director Kash Patel is suing The Atlantic, seeking $250 million in damages over the publication's article last week. Alleging that he had a history of alcohol abuse. But in a statement, The Atlantic said, "We stand by our reporting on Kash Patel, and we will vigorously defend The Atlantic and our journalists against his meritless lawsuit."
0: We saw you drunk at the Olympics. You can't be cross-eyed and drunk. Pick a struggle now.
5: Come on.
0: Jasmine gonna be talking all that jazz with Schoolyard rap founder Griot B.
2: Griot B.
0: Coming up in less than 15 minutes is the D.L. Hughley Show.
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0: It's the Dale Hughley Show, your 2026 edition. If you are going to be at the in Cincinnati, I'm going to be performing at the Grand Conclave.
1: I did the
0: Alpha Kappa Alphas. Oh, that was a treat.
1: I bet that was.
2: I bet it was.
0: That was a treat.
1: I'm surprised they didn't throw you out though, right?
0: No.
2: So you watch your mouth,
0: Joe Torre.
1: Did you watch your mouth?
0: Nah, it was. We had a good time.
1: That means no.
2: That
1: means
0: they had a good time. I was reading an article and they were talking about, and we talked about this before. Our munitions are running low. The types of munitions that we're using, that we're expending on, and almost every time we start these campaigns, which we think are going to yield results, and they don't. There's a ceasefire, you know, there's a pause. Do you know what they're doing right now? They are so short on some of these particular munitions that they let some of the bombs get through. If they think they're not gonna, if it's a civilian structure or if it's the lights of life.

0: all the accoutrements of the president, none of the work. And I'm telling you, this country is this country's done.
1: Did you see him at the correspondence dinner saying he's going to run in 2028?
0: Man, come on. Even Carolyn Leavitt, like, you know, that even she knew that ain't going to happen.
1: Yeah.
0: Why would you want more of this?
1: Yeah. Ugh.
0: Why would you want more of this? What is going well?
1: Absolutely.
0: And do you know, so that we're not mistaken, he has the highest approval rating of any among Republicans of any president in modern history. So there is no line of delineation. They are all in this lockstep together. Everything he does, they like. So this is all on them. So it ain't nobody pretending. It ain't nobody. He has the highest approval rating of any Republican president in history. So no matter what the horror we see, they love.
1: Well, I think it's because they benefit from it.
0: And I'm feeling ready to let that Brandon Tatum dude have it.
1: I hope you let him have it.
0: I was trying to over the weekend, but I had to work. That shoe booty ass.
1: My God, he had the nerve to call, put your name in his mouth.
0: Right. He looked like he actually looked like a real raccoon. He really does.
1: You know what I'm sick of, though? I'm just sick of just everything about him. Him meeting with, you know, the alleged friends of
0: something.
1: Nolan Wells.
0: You were a police officer for 6 years, and there was no, at least according to your resume, you didn't do any detective work.
1: Yeah.
0: You worked with SWAT. You were operating for SWAT and a training officer. Yeah. No, I don't see any detective.
1: Some public service stuff too.
0: Yes. You've been on social media longer than you were an officer.
2: Yep. Yeah.
0: All right, coming up this hour, Jasmine Sanders is going to be talking all that jazz with rap legend and rap founder Griot B. We got the Hughley Hustle Home Mix, and we got another Short Bunch of Records presentation. Plus, Sybil Wilkes will give us what you need to know right now. Here's LL Cool J. It's the DL Hughley Show.

0: It is the D.L. Hughley Show. That was Alicia Keys, Fall, and Jasmine is here talking all that jazz with Schoolyard Rap Founder, Griot B.
1: Please welcome to the show cultural storyteller and recording artist, Griot B. Hey, Griot.
2: Yes. Hey, now. How you doing, Ms. Jasmine?
1: I'm doing wonderful. How are you?
2: I'm blessed and highly flavored. You know, I'm just living
1: amen,
2: life.
1: Amen. Amen. I was so excited to talk to you because I had the wonderful opportunity to host a beautiful event that you had here in L.A. that I was just simply blown away by, not only about the show itself, but about the entire event that happened for the community. Talk to us about Schoolyard Rap. I know you are the founder and the CEO, but I saw it up close and personal. Explain it to everyone listening exactly what it is and what it looks like.
2: Okay, definitely. Look, first of all, thank you so much for being a part of that event. It was, you know, it was really good, and it meant so much to have your kind of experience of Schoolyard Rap in firsthand, and also just, you know, just your presence on stage and just who you are, be a part of that event was very important to me. So just thank you so much for that. Yeah, Schoolyard Rap is my baby. It's my mission. It's my goal. It's the move. It's all about education through entertainment, providing content that is not taught in our schools on a daily basis, doing it in a way that provides students examples of excellence that they can aspire and achieve to be, and in a modality that they understand, which is through media and music. Think of it as Schoolhouse Rock for this generation, Schoolyard Rap. It's my purpose in life. God's calling on me to preach and teach people truth, and in doing so, you know, make people love themselves a lot more and love thy neighbor even more.
1: And what an incredible job you are doing. I saw, you know, I did some research before I came out, and because, you know, I wasn't really sure exactly what it was. And when I looked into it, I was like, how did I not know about this? And then to see the kids' faces as they are watching what amounts to, it was almost like a Broadway show. But how did this come to you in terms of the idea to want to do it? Because I know you're a former assistant principal, and obviously being a rap artist, or just an artist period yourself, how did this come to you in terms of you wanted to do this for the community?
2: Nationwide is the goal next year, to take that show that you saw, which is just one of our four shows, and take it nationwide. I really appreciate that Broadway comment, because that's really what I'm all about, giving excellence in every single aspect of what we do. I mean, it started as an assistant principal. You know, when I was a teacher, actually, one of my students challenged me to make a song. Like, he was listening to a song in the cafeteria, and prior to that, I really didn't have much fun in class. I was kind of teaching very strict how I was taught, and he played a song, and I was like, hey, this is basura. This is trash. And he said, I bet you can't do better. And from there, I made my first ever song. I never wanted to be a rap artist. I never wanted to, you know, rap. But this was kind of a way for me to connect to the students, and I didn't realize what would happen. I brought it to class, and the kids went crazy. They loved it, and they appreciated it. And I think it was less about the quality of the song at that time and more about my efforts to reach them in a modality and a method that they understand. And our test scores went up through the roof that year after I kept making songs and dressing up in costumes. And I just started having fun in class because I realized that when learning is fun, learning sticks. And so as a teacher, I made that. And then as an assistant principal, I realized my teachers knew nothing about Black history other than slavery and segregation.
1: So tell us how someone who wants to get a sneak peek at it, where can they do that?
2: Well, next year, we're going on a nationwide tour. We're going to be down in, you know, Dallas and Houston, as well as Atlanta, and of course in Los Angeles and Oakland, California as well. You can go to schoolyardrap.com in February. We're going on tour. Tickets will start to be on sale end of August, but also you can go to my social media as an artist, The Griot B, and listen to any of the music if you look up Griot B on Spotify and Apple Music, including our newest album, Good Trouble, which is an EP that teaches about the history of voting rights in America and how African Americans achieve those voting rights. It's available right now on all streaming platforms. I really appreciate this, say Hamilton-esque, because, you know, I emptied out my 401k to start this company. I didn't have a loan. Wow. I didn't have investors. And, you know, to grow it, it's been consistent refinancing the company, putting more back into the production and production. We started our first show in 2023, and this is about 3 or 4 years of grinding four different types of shows. So the quality of it is exactly what I want you to see because Black history deserves excellence. It doesn't deserve something, you know, on a small scale, because the impact that we've had on this country and into the world has been grand as well. So I'm glad.
1: And, you know, I have to give kudos to you too. I have to give kudos to you too, because I do think now more than ever, it's so important that we not only know our Black history, but we also share in teaching that, because that's what's allowed us to last throughout all of this time is, you know, working together as a community and understanding, as Frankie Beverly would say, we are one. And I think that's so important. Mm-hmm. So Gria B, I'm so proud of what you're doing. Continued success. If I can ever be of any more assistance to you, please don't hesitate to give me a call. And you keep pushing and doing what you're doing, because you are doing it. You're doing God's work. You're getting in good trouble, and we love it.
2: Yes, ma'am. Thank you so much. When you know better, you do better. And when you see better, you be better. If we don't ever show kids examples of excellence, how can they aspire to be excellent? So that's what I'm all about, making students know they're amazing.
1: Thank you so much, Gria B. Continued success.
2: All right. Thank you so much.
0: Thank you very much. Ugliesa Homemix is coming up next, plus Special K is going to drop another joint on Sure Bus Records. That's up in 20 minutes. It's the D.L. Hughley Show.
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0: people who were previously men shouldn't be able to compete against women in my estimation. But if you think about it, Ronnie Lott, who won the greatest defensive back ever, he mangled his finger during the game. He didn't want to come out the game, so he told him to cut his finger. And we thought he was the man for doing it. But imagine if a dude want to cut his Johnson off his tailbone. That's wow. A bad dude right there. Wow. Man, you know what? If you're willing to do that to stay in the game, more power to you.
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2: Kyle Hughley, a.k.a. Special K, the latest hot record producer. And we're going to hear his latest project on Short Bus Records coming up in about 10 minutes. Then we're getting back to the mix on the D.L. Hughley Show. Girl,

0: That wraps up this hour's Hugh Glielson Home Mix. Now it's time for another hit from Short Bus Records.
1: And it's your boy Special K from another Short Bus Records, Banger Baby Baby. Now listen up, everybody. Rumors are swirling that Senator Mitch McConnell is brain dead, but the GOP is hiding his demise in order to hold on to his Senate. We need some answers. Here's What's Up with Mitch. It's another bang on Short Bus Records, Baby Baby.

0: What you need to know with the one only Silver Wilkes is coming out in about 10 minutes. It's the D.L. Hughley Show.
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3: 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Philly fans rejoice, and they don't always rejoice, even when they win. They're some of the toughest in the league, which is why this decision perplexed me a little bit. As time passed, there's one reason I see for LeBron to go to Philly, and it's his slogan, maybe former slogan, but still associated with him strongly. When you hear the words chasing greatness, you think of LeBron, and bringing a championship that Allen Iverson couldn't would really mean something. The Eagles have been great lately, two Super Bowls in the last decade. 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The chase for greatness continues. So I guess I'm going to try and embrace the process and enjoy LeBron's last ride. 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
5: We got a song for when your mom and daddy were still together coming up next. Plus, the middle man Jamal Kingsley returned to expose racism hidden in our everyday lives. That is up in less than 15 minutes. Now it's time for What You Need to Know with the one and only Sybil Wilkes.
6: It's Sybil Wilkes with What We Need to Know. There are a number of news reports regarding the death of Nolan Wells. One, that the FBI has launched an official investigation into reported threats against public officials and the individuals who accompanied 18-year-old Nolan Wells prior to his death. Meanwhile, there's a report that Mississippi Governor Tate Reeves publicly blamed civil rights attorney Ben Crump and the Reverend Al Sharpton for inciting the hostility, accusing them of stoking division for personal gain. Louisiana Congressman Cleo Fields announced that he will not seek re-election to Congress after his majority black district was dismantled under a newly redrawn state map. Rather than pursuing another federal term or a university presidency, the veteran Democratic lawmaker plans to run for his former Baton Rouge seat in the Louisiana State Senate. Congressman Fields pledged to complete his current congressional term through January 2027 while maintaining active regional constituent offices to advocate for local university funding. I'm Sybil Wilkes. Be informed. Be empowered.
5: Thank you so very much, Sybil. 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

0: name is DL.
1: What did you set this on, hell? You gotta make her say my name one time here.
0: My name is DL.
2: Ladies and gentlemen, put your hands together for DL Hughley.
1: It is the DL Hughley Show, your 2026 edition. The case, you are going to be in Cincinnati. I'm going to be there this Saturday for the Grand Conclave of MXA5 Fraternity Incorporated. I'll be performing along with my man Joe Torre. I'm excited about that. Jasmine Sanders,
3: yes.
1: A lot of stuff going on over the weekend.
3: Yes.
1: They supposedly have, I guess they had his doctor, Mitch McConnell's doctor took another picture with his wife.
3: Well, not only that, apparently somebody says that they spoke, everybody has spoken to him. Have you spoken to him? I feel like everyone has spoken to him.
1: Well, they keep saying, constituents.
3: I spoke to Mitch McConnell. How
1: he's
3: many
1: not
3: people
1: ready
3: have spoken to him? Yes.
1: He's not ready to turn, because he's worm food. That's why he's not ready to turn to work.
3: I have never seen more updates about his health. And they all say the same thing. Oh, he's doing great. Yeah. You know, he's doing really well. Yeah. He's, and then apparently he released a statement saying he was slightly unconscious. So they had to take him to the hospital.
1: I'll tell you what. What is wrong with saying it?
3: Yeah. How come we can't hear
1: can
3: you
1: say
3: sign it,
1: say it.
3: Right.
4: Is his dog?
1: Anybody else heard you? Because it ain't real.
3: It's not.
4: Is his dog?

0: Unfortunately, that means I won't be able to make it to Fancy Farm, Kentucky this Saturday.
1: Okay.
0: Hey, Mitch.
1: They are trying to keep this thing going to I don't know when. Yeah. But eventually, mm-hmm. we're going to have out. Eventually, you're going to have to go back to work.
0: Yeah.
2: Yeah.
1: He didn't want to sign for for you to get leave, but he can take it.
0: Yeah. He did say, there's no place I'd rather be than the animal.
1: Alive.
2: Yeah, exactly.
1: Alive, you'd rather be alive.
0: Well, he says we'll see him soon.
2: On top of the ground. Yeah.
1: We'll all will. Yeah, eventually, all of us will see him.
0: We will. Will we though? Will we see him soon? I don't know. All I know is I'm sick of it. I mean, if you have the time, and they have it in quotes, which means you said it, right?
1: Said you said it. And you know, it would be a HIPAA violation for anybody to say anything about it.
2: Correct.
1: Get sued.
0: Yeah, there you go. So that's probably why.
1: It's easy to prove you're alive, but hard to prove you're not dead.
0: Come on. Say something.
1: Yeah. Because all the vigor he's talking about, the schedule, he ain't been that vigorous in 10 years. So I don't know what you talk about.
2: Thank you. Just blocking nominations. That's when risk.
1: And all these Haitians for Trump, see ya.
0: Yep, bye-bye.
1: See ya.
2: Yeah.
0: See you later.
1: See ya.
2: Good job.
1: Yeah, Venezuela. See ya.
0: Yep, see you later.
1: I don't feel bad.
0: I don't feel bad either.
1: I feel bad.
0: You voted.
1: Yes, you
0: did. And you were loud and obnoxious with people that you felt were speaking out against this guy. Yeah. You get what you get.
1: See you later, Kodak Black. See ya.
0: Yep.
1: See ya.
0: Bye.
2: Bonsoir.
1: I can barely say bye in regular language, in my language.
0: Exactly.
1: Come here, we got a song from When Your Mom and Daddy Were Still Together. We got the militant man Jamal Kingsley. He's going to return to expose racism hidden in our everyday lives. Plus, a little note from the GD section, and Jasmine will tell us what we need to know, what's trending on the D.L. Hughley Show. Right now, here's

That was Tim's What You Need. The Melton Man, Jamal Kingsley, returns to expose racism hidden in our everyday lives. Right after the song, When Your Mom and Daddy Were Still Together. Mickey Howard, Baby Be Mine on the D.L. Hughley Show.

0: mom and daddy were still together. Mickey Howard, Baby Be Mine. Now here's the militant man Jamal Kingsley, returning to expose racism hidden in our everyday lives.
1: Hello, my brothers and sisters. This is Jamal Kingsley, the militant man, here to expose racism hidden in our everyday lives. Would you believe they asked me to come speak at a school, inspire young minds? Why is it when I walked in the classroom, they used to have blackboards? They've all been replaced with whiteboards. You know, the dry erase kind? Seems like they always trying to replace the black with the white. Think about it, my brother. And why is it when you take a trip on an airplane, and when you come out to baggage claim, all those black bags, you can't tell one from the other? Are you trying to say all blacks look alike? Think about it, my brother. And why is it a piano has 88 keys, 52 white, and only 36 black? Even in the area we do best, like music, they want to try to make us the minority. Think about it, my brother. This is Jamal Kingsley, the militant man. And until next time, stay woke and think about it, my brother.
0: Coming up next, we got songs from Keisha Cole, Aaliyah, and of course, I'm going to give you a little note from the GED section. That's up in 15 minutes. It's the D.L. Hughley Show.
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1: I know, man. 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It just makes me feel so slavey drinking it. 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

That was Ari Lennox, Waste My Time. So the Nolan Wills saga continues to unfold. I can't pretend any more than anybody else can that I know what happened. I don't know whether those boys were involved. I don't know if they're hiding something. I can say this unequivocally. I do have a problem with the way things went down. But you know what? I like everybody else, I'm going to have to wait for a trier of facts. I'm going to have to wait for evidence. But the thing that I keep getting hung back on is the word friend. Is the word friends. Now, when you're older, when you're younger, you throw that word around a lot. But when you're older, you understand how valuable a friend is. You understand what it means. As a matter of fact, when you get older, you'll start saying things like acquaintances, or you'll start saying we cool, or you'll say, because friend is reserved for a very few people. I can say this for sure, that if you are blessed to have 5 good friends in your life, you are a lucky, lucky human being. If you have one good friend, one great friend, you've lived a blessed life. So maybe my hang up is the word friend. When I was a kid, I grew up in a neighborhood called the Fives. You heard me talk about that. One of my dearest friends at the time was a kid named Kevin. I'm not going to say his last name because, and Kevin and I would fight all the time. Kevin and I were the best of friends. As a matter of fact, when we were growing up, they would call us Damon and Pythias, but I had no idea what that was. I was subsequently learned that it's from mythology. Two great friends. So we would, like friends do, we were very volatile, had a tumultuous situation. We were fighting all the time. Kevin at 16, or I think 17, got a good job, moved out. He lived with this girl who had a baby. The girl had a baby daddy. And so there was always tumult. We were always going back and forth. He was arguing with the guy. One particular time, he'd come to me and asked me to watch his back. And I said, why don't you leave this girl alone? It ain't nothing but trouble. He got so mad at me that we fought again. We fought. And this time, when he asked me to watch his back, I didn't go. Because I was so mad at him. As a matter of fact, I said, foolishly, I hope he whips your ass, right? I said that. The next day, of course, Kevin got killed by that kid. It's something I think about all the time. Because I remember everybody in the neighborhood was so mad at me for leaving him all alone. As a matter of fact, a guy named Roderick said to me, and this is why this kind of brings this all up for me. He said, man, you left that man out there, left that boy out there to drown. You left him by himself. I was riddled with guilt. People were so mad at me that my mother was afraid for me to go to his funeral, but I had to go. And I ended up going, and it's something I think about. And I think the process of what happened to Nolan and people leaving him alone, I do not know what happened. I do not know who did what to who, but I do know this. That is not how friends act. That is not what friends do. I felt so bad. I went to the funeral where I told my mother, I said, I have to go. He was my friend. I had to go. And I went. And even thinking about it today, it makes me sad because I disappointed someone. I let someone down. I don't know that what I could have done. I don't know what would have happened. But I do know he's not here anymore. And I do know a lot of people felt angry with me for abandoning him. And I told you the phrase was from Roderick was, you left that kid to drown. I'll never forget that. But I also will never forget this. I know what it costs to be a friend because I know what it feels like to lose one. And there are things I'll never do again. Friendship is something that is so valuable. They talk about it biblically. There are poems and songs written about it. You know how it feels to have a friend, somebody that's with you thick and thin through whatever happens. I cannot tell you what happened on that island. I cannot tell you what happened on that boat. I cannot tell you what happened between them, but I can tell you this. Out of all those things that were going on, there was not one friend there. Because that is not what friends do. That is not what friends do. You can say they're young. You can say that they were scared. You can say all kinds of things. But as the scenario lays out, the one thing that was missing, the one thing that is unavoidably absent is friendship. Because friends would never act like that. Friends would be there. Even if something wrong happened, they would stand in the gap and say, because that's what a friend does. And if you can think of somebody right now,
in your life that you know would do that for you or you would do that for, that's a friend. I don't think anybody on that boat, on that island, in this sphere embodied that. They didn't lose a friend. They lost an acquaintance. Friends would never have done that. Jasmine Sanders has What's Trending. That's coming up next on The Deal. He rapped the Snoop. It's The Deal. He was

0: Jazz Man.
1: What, man?
0: Tell these good people what's trending.
1: Well, there's a new enhanced audio recording that has been released.
0: I hope
1: it's real, too. Yeah. It's everyone's talking about it, though. Every news site that I've checked has it. Now, I don't know if the actual audio recording is real, but some of the things that you can hear in the background is someone calling emergency dispatch and asking for help because they say they're sinking. That's what they were calling about. And then in the background, you can hear someone saying Nolan's name and then saying, oh, my God, and check his chest, wake up, is he dead, da-da-da. You hear all of this commotion going on in the background, but it had to be enhanced because it is very distorted and you can't really tell. The interesting thing, though, for me that I found was, again, goes back to your note from the GED section about whether or not these were his friends. They were actually calling because they were saying that their boat was sinking. Not that this guy in the background was having an emergency episode.
2: Yeah.
1: Which is pretty sad. And again, if you can release or if in fact this audio is real, I really want to know why no one's talking to these kids and asking them what really happened.
0: I tell you what, it ain't a friend among them. It ain't a friend among them.
1: Not at all.
0: No.
1: And apparently, wasn't a friend among this chick in chat in Nashville that everybody's talking about during the Chris Brown and Usher show. I don't know why. Listen.
0: That's swallowed the fly.
1: I mean, they are letting her have it. But apparently, her and her mom were, I guess, somewhere near the front row and were asked to come up and be a part of VIP, which eventually led to her being able to come on stage with Usher. Now, I've seen so many different stories on social media. I don't know what's real. One story I saw where she allegedly said she really wanted to be with Chris Brown and she didn't want to be with Usher, and that's why she was acting that way. But then I saw her doing an interview.
0: What way?
1: Well, you know, when they call you up on stage and Usher is sweaty and wet and singing slow. In the past, at every other stop, the girl is very, you know, into it, if you know what I mean. But it's her prerogative. She says she didn't want to embarrass herself on stage. I get it. But a lot of people in the nobody was kind to her. Everybody was like, listen, if you didn't want to act right, you shouldn't have got up on stage. It's a show. You're supposed to do this. You're supposed to do that. I don't know where I feel on it. I personally just say, don't go up on stage. Just sit where you were. Don't, you know, because now everybody's talking about
0: her. She got her 15 minutes of fame.
1: And that's what she apparently was looking for. And that's what's trending.
0: All right, coming up, we're going to find out what you learned. It's the D.L. Hughley Show.
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0: 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And we're back.

0: boy, I'm sure glad that's over with. 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
5: It is the D.L. Hewitt Show, your 2026 edition. That's gonna do it for us, ladies and gentlemen. So, Jasmine Sanders, what have you learned?
6: Well, I learned that David Johnson is going to be the son of T'Challa. Yes. Portrayed by the late Chadwick Boseman.
5: He always looks like he's fallen asleep. He always looks like he's just woke up.
6: Well, that's for us Black Panther 3, so I'm excited about that. December 15th, 2028.
5: Yeah, it always looked like he just woke up.
6: Yeah.
5: Every movie I've seen him in.
6: He was like, what?
5: What happened? You know, you wake somebody up, their eyes are real puffy. And
7: he saw that Black Panther check. That woke his ass up.
6: I know, that's right.
5: He woke up for that.
7: Yeah.
6: Ooh, what have we here?
5: Is he English? I think he is.
6: I feel like
7: he is.
6: Very
7: much so.
5: Because they don't hire him for job.
7: Yeah. No. For what?
6: Not for what?
5: Junior's Hands of the King, what did you learn today?
7: Well, I learned that you should always appreciate the little things. And in my case, the little thing is air conditioning. Here we are in the hottest part of the season. Our air is out and I've been suffering. So, man, it's a pleasure to be to work today. So, thanks, boss.
5: Oh, yeah, for sure. Oh, you're thanking me for the air conditioning that they provide. Okay, I got it.
7: Yeah, right, yeah. Somebody's paying for it.
5: On the next D.L. Hughley Show, sometimes people get really upset with the things I say, so we're going to give them an opportunity to vent with our segment called
7: F You, D.L. Hughley.
5: Plus, we're going to honor someone's benevolence as the human being of the week. It's the D.L. Hughley Show. We will definitely see you on the other side. Kyle, my favorite shore bus operator, pull that string. We got to go.
8: Tout, tout.
5: It's the D.L. Hughley Show. See you on the others.

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It's Monday, so Dr. Cornel West kicks us off with his brilliance today in hour two. In fact, Doc joins us for the full hour today. Lots to cover with him, including this. Let me just pivot for a second. I don't often on the national show talk about local politics, even though I believe that all politics, as somebody once said, is local. But we've been in this fight here in L.A.,